0: We'll be staying in this wing.
1: How old is this castle?
0: Nearly 700 years old, since 1236. Older than guns. See those slits in the wall? They used to shoot arrows out of those openings. They call them arrow loops.
1: Cool.
0: There's another family staying in this section, the King's.
2: Oh, I'm glad they made it.
0: And here's your room.
1: Look at this wall, Ian. I bet it used to go all the way around the castle. You'd sure have a hard time attacking here because this hill drops off so steeply.
3: Check out the stones. They're covered in moss.
1: Ian, look. Oh, I didn't see him. Hi. Do you speak English?
4: Yeah.
1: Do you live here?
4: No.
1: Are you here for the retreat?
4: Not me. My parents.
3: Ours too. Are they missionaries?
4: Yeah. No. I don't know.
1: Okay, then. See you around.
4: Whatever.
3: Boy, that was awkward.

0: Hey, it's great to be together again. To think that we have the next 3 days together, this is fantastic. Pamela and I always look forward to our times together.
1: Thanks for coming back.
0: Hey, you're welcome, Matt. And this year, not only did Jack Brinkman come, he brought his whole family. Besides leading our singing this year, the Brinkmans are also going to be taking care of your kids. And trust me, your kids are going to have a great time. In fact, why don't we dismiss them right now before we get started?
2: All right, follow me, guys.
3: Mom, can I talk to you?
4: Sure. What's up, Kate?
3: Did you see that older boy that just walked by?
4: Yeah, what about him?
3: We just met him. He was sitting by the castle wall.
4: I think that's Matt and Kara King's boy. They're in the room right across from us.
3: He was kind of rude, and he wouldn't talk to us.
4: Well, that's strange. Did you say something that offended him?
3: No, not at all.
4: Well, he's probably just a little shy. Why don't you and Ian invite him to explore the castle?
3: We'll give it a shot. You coming, Ben?
5: I guess.
3: Mr. Jacques said the door to the attic is at the top of this old staircase.
5: These are old.
3: Be careful with Kit's camera.
5: Okay.
3: Ben, where do your parents serve? Here in France?
5: Why the questions?
3: I'm just curious. Sorry.
5: Oh, we made it. A skeleton key. That must be really old.
3: Whoa, is this the attic? It must be. I think the door to the tower's on the far side.
5: Where's the light switch?
3: I don't think there is one. We can still see.
5: That looks like a pirate chest.
3: Let's explore the tower first.
5: I wonder what's in it.
3: Ian, come on.
5: Just a sec. I want to get a picture of that coat of arms.
3: That might tell us who lived here. This is awesome! I bet that trap door in the ceiling opens to the roof.
5: You coming?
6: I'm right here.
5: Whoa, you wouldn't want to fall out this hole in the wall. You'd land on the steps outside. Wonder why they made this.
3: I'm guessing to let the air alight in. Be careful.
5: Should we climb the ladder to the roof?
3: We have to. Come on.
5: Wait till you see this.
7: Oh, awesome. You can see for miles. This would be a great spot to shoot arrows at invaders. Think of all the battles that were fought here.
3: Look, down there's the town of Saint-Aubin. And mountains in the distance.
5: What a cool place.
3: Where's Ben?
5: Ben! I think he went back.
3: What's his problem anyway?
5: Don't think he likes us much.
8: It's just like family camp.
4: You're right, with all these bunk beds.
9: Don't sleepwalk tonight, Isaac. That would hurt.
10: So, what did you guys think of your first day here in France?
8: It was fun. I like the kids.
4: You guys did great helping out. Thanks for engaging the little ones.
5: I found a coat of arms in the attic.
10: Oh, cool.
3: He took a picture of it, and I found it online. Guess who built this castle?
8: Tell us.
3: Charles the Bald.
9: Charles the Bald? Was that really his name?
5: It's what everybody called him.
9: So, was he bald?
3: They're not sure. Some people think he was actually really hairy, and people called him that as a joke.
4: That's why I tell you guys to be careful with nicknames. Sometimes they stick.
9: What else did you find out about him?
3: Well, King Charlemagne was his grandfather.
4: Now that's interesting. Charlemagne's called the father of Europe.
3: Charlemagne gave this land to Charles, who built the original castle around 1200 years ago.
10: Wow, this place is old.
4: Did Ben explore with you?
3: At first, but then he disappeared.
4: We'll keep trying to include him.
5: But Mom, he's so rude.
3: I wonder if something's bothering him.
10: Yeah, did you guys notice that man sitting by us in the plane?
9: You mean Mr. Annoy Man? Talk about rude.
10: Yeah, well, he really bothered me too. I caught myself saying some mean things about him. It's easy to love people when they're nice. When they're rude, it's a different story.
5: No kidding.
10: Later that night, I was convicted about my lack of love. I asked God to, well, Help me be more loving the next time I encounter someone like that. Oh, well, you have a chance here to show your love towards Ben in the same way.
4: You could try and find out what he's interested in.
7: I'll do my best. I love the French bread.
1: Jacques and Debbie do such a good job running the chateau. I wonder how many people visit each year.
10: He was telling me between 50 and 60 groups.
4: Wow. Are they all church groups?
10: For the most part. The Grace Brethren Church in the States runs it.
4: I see Ben brought his soccer ball. Look at him out there in the snow.
11: Yeah, he loves soccer. Would spend his whole day playing it if he could.
7: Guys, let's go out there and join him.
10: Yeah, that's a great idea. We'll take care of your dishes for you.
7: Gracie, we can make a snowman out there.
8: I want to play soccer.
12: Hey, can I
4: Don't
12: come?
4: Don't forget your coats and mittens.
12: Wait for me.
9: Go ahead, Kate. I'll get the little ones ready.
11: Love your kids.
10: Yeah, so do we. They're such blessings, every one of them.
4: Susan, I am so sorry. I read on your blog about the loss of the twins. Oh, it has been hard. I think about them every day.
10: Mm-hmm.
4: I'm sorry. Thanks, Kara.
10: You guys had a tough year, too.
11: Yeah. We're still processing.
10: Well, I hope this week is helpful.
4: Wow, Ben is really good.
10: He's running circles around our kids. I'm going to need to work on athletics with them.
1: Well, soccer makes him happy. I see the old Ben when he plays.
11: He's really missing his team back home.
4: I worry about him. He seems to be turning inward.
10: Well, after what you guys have been through?
7: Nice soccer ball. Where'd you get it?
6: My best friend gave it to me.
7: What's his name?
6: Hadi.
7: That's an interesting name. Hey guys, we should go back up in the attic and explore. I really want to see what's in that trunk.
9: It's kind of spooky up there.
6: We gonna play?
7: Ian, I'm open. Kick it.
6: Not a chance. Not a chance, Ian.
7: Over his head. All right. Oh!
6: Ian!
7: Not over the wall.
6: Oh, no.
7: He's heading for the river.
6: Ah, I can't believe this.
7: Whoops. Sorry.
9: Ben, where are you going?
6: I'm going inside.
7: Ben. Come on, Ian. Quick. Let's go down there and try to find it.
10: Hey, Ben, where are you going?
6: To my room.
10: Is something wrong?
6: You really want to know?
10: Yeah, what's the problem?
6: Everything.
10: Everything?
6: I lose everything I care about.
10: Ben, it's hard to understand why God allows us to go through certain things.
6: If he's even there.
7: I feel awful, Kate. He wouldn't even look at me during supper.
9: Yeah, I noticed that.
7: What should I do?
9: Replace it.
7: But his best friend gave it to him. How can I replace that?
9: It's even scarier up here in the dark. Now, where's that chest?
7: On that side. Closer to the tower. There.
9: Hey, shine your light to the left. Look, a tiny door.
7: Kate, the chest.
9: No, just wait. This is cute.
7: That's a door?
9: Yeah. Check it out. Shine your light on it.
7: You need a key.
9: Hey, there's something sticking out from under the bottom. A piece of paper or something.
7: Huh?
9: Looks like a page torn out of a journal. See the handwriting?
7: It's pretty faded. I can't really read it.
9: You can't read it because it's French, Ian.
7: Hey, Ben speaks French. We could go down and have him translate. Can we open the chest now? Help me with this cover.
6: What are those?
9: Piles of old sheet music. I bet they're at least 100 years old. Johann Sebastian Bach.
7: Who's that?
9: Just one of the greatest composers ever.
7: This one says Bach too, and this one. I bet these are all by Bach.
9: We'll have to show Michelle. I think she's played some of his music before. Okay, we have to go. I have to tune my guitar for the meeting tonight.
10: Good job on the guitar, Kate.
9: Thanks, Dad.
10: There's sorbet in the other room. You want to join us?
7: Sorbet?
10: Yeah, it's like ice cream.
9: During a snowstorm?
10: Hey, French sorbet is good any time. Well, you know where we're at, guys.
3: Here comes Ben. Ian, talk to him.
7: Hey, Ben.
12: What do you want?
7: I'm so sorry. I'll get you another one.
12: Good luck with that.
7: Maybe we could search for it downstream.
12: Forget it. It's gone.
7: Ben, wait. Do you speak French?
12: Yeah, why?
7: We found this old piece of paper in the attic. Can you read this?
12: It says, I'm staying at Grandpa's castle again this summer. I don't want to be here.
13: Cousin Albert Schweitzer is visiting from Africa. Right now, he's playing the piano. He's back doing organ concerts to raise money for his hospital. And Grandpa is angry and already tired of me. This is going to be a long summer. Jean-Paul Sartre.
7: I bet this is from a diary. I wonder if the rest is up there.
12: That paper might be worth something.
7: What do you mean?
12: Hey, Mom!
14: Yeah?
12: Who was Albert Schweitzer again?
14: Albert was a lot of things. He studied the composer Bach and was a famous musician.
7: Bach? Really?
14: Yeah. He also studied philosophy, theology, and the Bible. When he read about Jesus, it changed his life. He left his career as an organist and went back to school to become a medical doctor. Then he went to Africa and started a missionary hospital.
7: Wow, that's neat.
14: Before he died, he received the Nobel Peace Prize.
12: And you said he came here, right, Mom?
14: Yeah. The Schweitzer family owned this castle for years, and Albert spent a lot of time here. Isn't that cool?
7: That's amazing.
12: You haven't heard of someone called Jean-Paul Sartre, have you?
14: As a matter of fact, I have. Jean-Paul also spent a lot of time here as a boy. And he also studied philosophy and became famous as an adult.
7: Man, two famous dudes here.
14: Sadly, he turned away from God. He became a Marxist and an atheist.
7: Wow.
14: Yeah, two very different people. Ben, don't stay out too late, okay?
12: Yes, Mom.
14: Good night, kids.
7: Good night, ma'am.
3: Good night.
7: I wonder if Albert Schweitzer played this piano.
3: It sounds old enough.
7: This C-sharp doesn't work. That's annoying.
12: Maybe I can fix it. The hammer's missing.
7: Guys, there's tiny writing on the soundboard just above some of the string pegs. Look! Some strings even have a column of letters.
12: That's weird.
7: I think it's some sort of code. And look by the bass hammers. It says staccato and fugue.
12: That would be staccato and fugue in D minor. It's a composition by Bach.
7: How did you know that?
12: 6 years of lessons.
7: Kate, let's see that page from that diary. I think it's the same handwriting! But why is it in English?
3: Maybe that way French people couldn't figure it out.
7: The music in the attic! Ben, we found an old chest in the attic full of old music. It was all Bach.
12: Let's go!
7: See? All Bach. I wonder if it belonged to Albert Schweitzer. Your mom said he studied Bach.
12: Brandenburg Concerto number 3. Prelude and Fugue number 1 in C major. Toccata and Fugue in D minor. This is it!
7: Back to the piano. Come on! Wow, you're pretty good, Ben.
12: Thanks.
7: Just like I thought. The letters are only above the notes you played. Play the first 3 notes of the song again. In the order that you played them, there's a T, an H, an E. Play the next 3. K-E-Y. So far it spells the key. It's a message left by Jean-Paul Sartre. It has to be. Ian, get a pencil.
12: The key to my soul is in the murder hole. What's a murder hole?
7: The dungeon? Maybe.
12: How about the holes in the wall? Mr. Jacques said they shot arrows out of them. Maybe those are murder holes?
7: That's it, Ben. We'll need to search them all. Guys, get your coats on. We're going outside.
15: Oh,
6: The storm is getting worse. Should we go inside?
7: I can't feel my hands. Come to think of it, I can't feel my feet either. Or my face. This has to be it. It's the last one. Can you give Ian a boost?
6: Sure.
7: Anything? Here, shine the light in. I think so.
6: What is it?
7: It's a bird's nest. Bird's nest. The key to my soul is in the murder hole. Key to my soul is in the murder hole. What's a murder hole? Jean-Paul Sartre, what is a murder hole? That's it. Ian, are you awake?
6: No.
7: Yes, you are. Get up.
6: Okay, what are you thinking?
7: We gotta go.
6: What is it? Like 3:30 in the morning?
7: Come on, Ian. You gotta get up.
6: Okay, there's a blizzard out there. Listen to it.
7: I remembered something from our history lesson. They used to pour boiling water on enemies through holes in the castle walls. That's what a murder hole is. And that's what you found in the tower, Ian. Come on.
6: Oh, great.
7: The latch is jammed. Help me. Over there. Come on, let's go. This is it.
5: Be careful, Kate. If you fall down there...
7: Hand me the light.
5: Do you see anything?
7: There it is. It's hanging from a string. Just a little further.
5: Kate, don't fall.
7: I got it.
5: Who did that?
7: I don't know.
5: Open it. I can't. We're trapped.
7: What are you doing up here, Ben?
6: I heard you guys get up, so I followed you. Did you find it?
7: Yes, a key. The little door, let's go. Would you look at this? A journal, and the first page is torn out. Guys, we just found Jean-Paul Sartre's diary.
9: Whoa.
7: Ben, can you read it?
6: It's been 8 years since my dad died. I can't remember his face anymore. Why did he have to die? I never got to do anything with him. It doesn't seem right.
7: That's sad.
15: It's sort of how I feel about the twins.
9: Yeah. Sometimes I wonder what they would look like now.
7: Are you okay, Ben?
6: Not really.
7: What's wrong?
6: I lost my best friend.
7: What happened?
6: I gave him a Bible. And his parents got mad. They took him out of school, and then bad things happened to his family and a lot of other people. I'll probably never see him again.
7: I'm sorry, Ben. I didn't know.
6: We better get back to our rooms. Mind if I keep the journal tonight?
9: Sure. Good night, Ben.
6: Today I found some matches and lit my toy car on fire in the bathroom.
13: The fire burned my grandfather's rug. I turned the rug over so he wouldn't know, but then I realized Gold knew. This made me so angry, I danced in a rage and shook my fist at him. He took my dad, so today I turn my back on God and will never
6: look back. Jean-Paul Sartre. I miss Hadi so much, God. I know he became a Christian, but bad things happened. We had to leave the country, and I lost my best friend. I'm angry, but Lord, I don't want to become like Jean Paul. I don't want to turn from you. Please help me, Jesus.
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2: Eating your favorite treat should feel exactly like reading God's Word. My name is Zach, and this is Keys for Kids. Psalm 119, verse 103 says, "How sweet are your words to my taste, sweeter than honey to my mouth." When this psalm was written, the closest thing they had to candy was honey. So the writer was saying, "I love honey a lot, but God, I love your word even more." And that's exactly what our story is all about today. It's called Tasty Devotions. Naomi couldn't wait. Any minute now, the bus would arrive to take her and her dad to the chocolate factory. "Do you think we'll get to taste any chocolate?" she asked eagerly. "I'm sure there will be some samples," her father replied. "But don't get too excited. We won't eat more than a few bites, most likely." Naomi's face fell. "Oh," she sighed. "Can we buy some to take home then?" Dad smiled. "Of course. I know your mom and Ethan would like some." Screech! The bus pulled up to the curb. Over the next 2 hours, Naomi and her dad toured the whole factory and saw how every machine worked. Finally, it was time for the samples. As they sat down and took their first nibbles of the tiny chocolate samples, Dad asked, "Did you do your devotions this morning?" Naomi looked at the table. "No," she admitted. "I was too excited about this." She held up her last piece of chocolate before popping it into her mouth. Dad said. "That reminds me of something my dad told me when I was about your age. He said we should think of our devotion time as a tasty treat." "What's that supposed to mean?" asked Naomi. "We can't eat our Bibles." "No, but we can take in what we read and store it in our hearts and minds. Remember how excited you were to come here this morning? Well, how much more exciting is it that God speaks to us through His Word, that He loves us so much He sent Jesus to die for us so we could have a relationship with Him, and that He wants to spend time with us and help us remember His truth and promises?" "Oh," exclaimed Naomi, "now I get it. The Bible is a gift from God. He loves us and wants us to know Him, and spending time with Him tastes good to our hearts." "Bingo!" Dad declared. Naomi grinned. "Dad, when we get home, can we do devotions together?" "Sounds like a plan," Dad announced. "And maybe we can eat some chocolate while we're at it." So how about you? Have you ever gotten really excited about something? What about devotions? Are you ever excited to read the Bible and spend time with God? We don't usually think of devotions as exciting, but being able to have a relationship with God and hear Him speak to us is the most exciting thing of all. When you spend time with God reading the Bible, you'll see how good His words taste to your heart and mind. Our key verse is Psalm 119, verse 103.
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0: Serenity. Everybody seems to be using that word today. Serenity. Everybody seems to be looking for it. People spend thousands of dollars on psychiatrists, just searching for a way to get rid of all that anxiety. Like a big cloud standing right in front of them that they can't get through. So many people I know have that feeling. And what's the answer? Well, it's so simple, people tend to miss it. Of course, if you're a born-again Christian and you're walking daily with the Lord, you've got the answer. It's casting all your care on the Lord, just putting your trust in His all-perfect plan. And then you'll have serenity. The serenity through acceptance of Christ as your Lord and Master. Now, you're probably wondering why I'm talking like this. Has nothing to do with the story. But it was sort of on my heart. And when something like that is there, well, then I think maybe the Lord wants me to share it with someone who just might be having those troubles. And just that little word might help them along. But I'll get on with the story now. We'd been down in the Rio Grande Valley for about 4 days and walked right into an adventure that none of us ever expected. It all started when we were shopping in a little Mexican village, and a small boy named Miquel had offered to watch our car for 5 cents. No, and he probably didn't have too much money. Dad gave him 25 cents. And later on, when we were heading back across the border, that same boy was pulled out of the back of our trunk, right at the border, by a Mexican guard. He was trying to get across into the States. We didn't know why, and we felt terrible watching him pushed by the guards into the border station. Well, Dad and Mr. Gilbert went back the next day to try and find him, but he wasn't there. We thought he was gone forever, until the next night, when we were going to the tent meeting, and there, coming out of a bus, was Miquel. Well, the whole gang just went tumbling after him. You never saw 6 boys happier to see anyone than we were seeing Miquel.
1: Miquel! Miquel! Remember us? You watched our car for us.
2: You want your 25 cents? I do not have it.
3: No, we don't want that money. How are you?
2: Oh, mucho ashamed. I caused you great trouble hiding in your car.
1: Well, it doesn't matter, just so long as you're all right.
2: Oh, I'm fine. Many thanks.
4: You're going to the meeting?
2: Meeting?
4: The tent meeting.
2: Oh, yes. They allow me on the bus. I come.
5: Hello, Miquel.
2: Oh, hello, senor. Senors.
6: We're so happy to see you, Miquel. This is my friend, Pam Gilbert.
7: I met your mother. How nice it is now to meet you.
2: An honor.
1: Hey, you never really met the whole gang. Tell them your names.
4: I'm Little Jim.
3: Big Jim, pleased to meet you.
1: I'm Circus.
8: Poetry. We met before. I'm Dragonfly.
2: An honor. You are not angry for what I did?
5: No, but worried. Did you have to go to jail?
2: Oh, no, senor. The guards. We know each other.
5: So I noticed. Mr. Gilbert and I were in the village today looking for you.
2: I was in church with my mother lighting candles.
6: Is your mother with you?
2: No, she would not come. She did not wish to come, but we talked and I...
6: She let you.
2: See.
1: Hey, you want to sit with us, Miquel?
2: Oh, I never have been before.
1: Then you'll sit with us.
5: All right, fellas, you take charge of Miquel and we'll see you after the meeting.
3: Sure thing, Mr. Collins. Come with us, Miquel.
9: Senor! Senor?
5: Yeah?
9: Signore's boy must stay with the group.
5: Oh.
1: Can he sit with us, sir?
9: It is the rules. They have no papers. This is a special bus supported by the church here. One of the rules is the group will stay together and be counted.
1: But we wanted to be with them.
8: Yeah.
9: May I suggest you sit with the group?
1: Well, would that be okay, Dad?
5: I don't see why not. Linda?
6: Fine with me.
7: Sure. And me too.
9: Okay. Run this way, please. The meeting is about to begin.
1: We're right behind you, Miquel. See you, Dad.
5: Yeah, after the meeting, by the bus.
4: It's real good to see you, Miquel.
8: Yeah, we were worried.
7: Well.
6: We found him. Out of all places.
5: I wish Bob were here.
7: He'll be open for the telling. At least we know he's well.
6: Do you think Miquel came for the meeting?
5: What do you mean?
6: Well, if it were just a meeting he wanted to attend, he could have gone on the bus without trying to hide in our trunk.
5: Yeah, you may be right. There probably is another reason.
6: But God has brought him to this meeting.
5: Yeah, we'll be praying especially hard.
7: I think they're about to start.
5: Oh, yeah, come on. We better...

0: come to Jesus now? He's waiting for you. Waiting for you to let him wash your sins away. Don't hesitate. God's been speaking to your hearts. I know it. I feel his spirit moving over this group of people who have come to hear the true word of God spoken so they might be set free from their sins by accepting Christ as their personal savior. Maybe you're one of those to whom God is speaking. Don't turn away. It may be your day to enter into his fullness. Just come down this aisle and kneel. There'll be someone here to show you the way. Someone here to point out the way of salvation. Won't you come now?
1: Dragonfly.
2: Shh, I'm praying.
1: I know you are, but your prayer's being answered.
2: What?
1: Look, your mom. Your mom's with my mom. She's going to accept Jesus.
2: I'm afraid to look. Honest?
1: I wouldn't kid you. Look.
2: I'm afraid.
1: Just open your eyes.
2: She is. She's going down with your mom. Oh, thank you, Lord. Thank you.

0: May we speak to him for a few minutes?
1: Only a few. The boss will be leaving shortly.
0: Yeah, can you boys go back to the car?
2: Oh, sure, Dad. Come on, gang.
3: It was nice seeing you, Mikkel.
4: We'll come visit you in a couple of days.
5: I will show you some places to eat no tourists go.
4: Oh, I'll be sure to be there.
2: Bye, Mikkel.
5: Bye, Circus.
6: I'm glad you're all right, but I did that before.
5: Thank you again.
3: Say hello to your mother.
7: Goodbye, Mikkel. We'll meet you at the car, dear.
0: Fine.
7: Goodbye, Mikkel.
5: Senores, goodbye.
0: Well, we're glad you're all right.
5: Oh, it is nothing to be found by the guards. It happens all the time.
0: Mikkel, you didn't come on this bus to attend a meeting, did you? Well?
5: No, I did not come on the bus to go to a meeting.
0: Why did you hide in our trunk?
5: Well, I have hidden in many trunks.
0: Look, we don't have much time to talk. Please don't talk around what I'm asking.
5: You are asking why I want to cross the border?
0: Yeah.
5: My father is here somewhere.
0: Ah, they were right.
5: Who?
0: The boys. Well, actually, Mrs. Gilbert thought that might be the reason.
5: He has been gone for more than 7 months. Mother dreams he is dead. Every piece of coin we have, she spends to light a candle and pray to the saints to bring him back. We are poor. We cannot light any more candles for the dead.
0: You believe he's dead?
5: I do not know.
0: Well, what good did it do to come on the bus?
5: I cannot tell you that.
0: Mikkel, were you listening to what the minister was saying?
5: My mind was busy thinking of other things.
0: He was speaking of Jesus and his claim on your life.
5: I light candles to Jesus.
0: Well, lighting candles is not enough. There's more. And
1: it is time for the boy to go.
0: I'll talk with you again, Mikkel. We'll come into town tomorrow. Could we meet you by the fountain around 10 in the morning?
5: I will be there.
0: Perhaps you could bring a picture of your father.
5: Well, I have a likeness, no picture. Yeah,
0: bring it.
5: I will, and your 25 cents.
0: Oh, don't worry about the 25 cents. You fulfilled your job. You watched the car, both you and your mother. Good night, Mikkel.
5: Good night, senor.

0: Well, I guess I should go up now.
1: It is getting late.
0: Linda.
1: Yes?
0: Why am I afraid to tell Bob what happened tonight?
1: Lots of reasons, I suppose.
0: Well, I shouldn't be afraid. I know he won't mind.
1: Maybe because deep down you want him to share that belief, and right now he doesn't. So sharing it is kind of empty.
0: That does make sense.
1: But how do you feel?
0: Oh, happy and scared at the same time. You know, it sounds so hokey.
1: What does?
0: Well, getting saved at a tent meeting. Actually walking down a sawdust trail.
1: Oh, you didn't look hokey at all. But I can understand.
0: For some reason, I thought I'd get saved at the women's Bible study.
1: Well, one never knows when God's going to move a heart.
0: That's for certain. Linda, do you think Bob will ever come to know Christ?
1: Something we'll continue to pray about.
0: He's so good in every other way.
1: They're the hardest to convince. You're just like that. What's the smile for?
0: Well, I overheard Dragonfly praying for us one night.
1: Oh.
0: Brought tears to my eyes. A little boy his age praying for grown-ups.
1: It is touching.
0: But when he was praying, it was so sweet. He said to God, it was hard trying to convince me and Bob that we should be Christians because it was so hard telling us we were sinners when we did everything just right. And that is exactly the way he said it. I had to hold myself back from running in his room and giving him a big hug.
1: Well, he has a point there. You and Bob are wonderful people. It's hard to fault you on anything. And if good works were the criteria for a relationship with the Lord, well, you'd be right in there.
0: But that's not what it's about.
1: No, indeed.
0: But how will I ever convince Bob?
1: Let God do the convincing. You just live your life in a daily walk with Christ.
0: You know, I never saw Dragonfly so happy.
1: He's been praying mighty hard.
0: And his prayer's been answered.
1: Just like he says, half of it.
0: Well, I'll be joining him for the other half. Guess we better head up to our rooms. The men have gone to sleep long ago. Linda? Thanks.
1: To thank me?
0: Oh, but I do. Your prayers, your time. You know what I was praying on the way back from the meeting?
1: What?
0: I was asking the Lord to make me the witness you are, to help me become a spiritual giant like you.
1: Oh, Pam, you're embarrassing me.
0: No, I mean it. I've so much to learn, and I want to learn from you.
1: Pam, we're gonna learn together from the Lord.

Nothing more exciting than watching someone come to know the Lord, like Mrs. Gilbert did that evening. Of course, we were all tickled pink, Dragonfly especially. Half his prayer had been answered. And with it being answered, all of us were praying twice as hard for Dragonfly's dad to come to know the Lord. It was a good evening. Mrs. Gilbert accepting Christ, and our Noah the Mikkel was all right. But the adventure was far from over, and we'll pick up with it on our next visit. I know you'll want to be with us for more of this Sugar Creek Gang story by Paul Hutchins. Until then, Lord bless, and I'll be praying for you.

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0: one gift that God has given me, the love of books, the golden key that opens an enchanting door to worlds I never knew before, a world of imagination that carried me from pole to pole within a twinkling eye and back again. As a boy, I traveled to places impossible for me to see, and yet my bookshelf made them real to me. The world of my bookshelf, I'll remember it always.
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2: This is Summer of Discovery by Craig Massey. Well, John Cordick is causing quite a stir around Southfield. Mr. Strawman, alias Mr. Scarecrow, is his latest victim. It seems that Mr. Strawman trespassed last night, with a little help from Jerry, onto John Cordick's property and threatened to shoot Mr. Cordick, in a voice that sounded a lot like Jerry's, with a gun made from a broom handle and an old piece of two-by-four. John Cordick returned the fire with his own shotgun, and poor Mr. Strawman got the worst end of the bargain. Policemen Gus and Clarence were called in, and they took a dim view of Cordick's attitude. Well, right now, the telephone at the Ross home had just rang, and Jerry's mother is engrossed in conversation with Arnie Beard.
3: Yes, I think Jerry could come down at 11. What's the matter? Are you sick? Oh, I see. It sounds like it was exciting. Well, I can't say I feel too sorry for Mr. Cordick. Well, if Mr. Cordick's mad at the chief, I'd hate to be in the chief's shoes. Well, all right, Arnie, I'll send Jerry up.
4: What was that all about?
3: Well, it seems someone played a trick on John Cordick. And Gus Lance is spreading it all over town. Arnie's afraid there might be trouble, and he wants you there in case he has to leave the store.
4: So someone played a joke on John Cordick. Now, who'd have the nerve to do a thing like that?

0: What's the matter, Arnie? I see there's a big crowd around Fat Lucy's place.
1: If you ask me, Gus is carrying a joke a little too far.
0: What's he doing?
1: Well, last night something happened at John Kordick's place. And Kordick and Gus have different views as to what took place.
0: What's Gus say happened?
1: Say old Kordick called him to come out. When he got there, somebody had rigged up a scarecrow and got John to shoot at it. John thought he'd shot a real man.
0: What's Kordick say?
1: Says there were men that threatened him, and they had the scarecrow there as a decoy.
0: Which one do you believe?
1: Well, Gus, of course. Apparently, Kordick tried to bribe the chief and Clarence, and when they wouldn't take the money, he threatened to beat him up. Folks around here are eager to get back at Kordick for one thing and another, and now's their chance. Well,
0: how's everybody going to get back at Kordick? Well,
1: Gus and Clarence are going to put the body of the deceased, in other words, the shot-up scarecrow, in view for the public to see at 3:00.
0: Boy, I don't want to miss that.
1: Neither does anybody else. Kordick's going to fight back, and I wouldn't want to have Kordick as a friend, but I'd heap less want to have him as an enemy.

0: Fellow citizens, listen. It's not often that we have an event this important in Southfield. I checked the record books this morning, and the last time such an event took place was back in July of 1874. Seems there was a case involving two of the town citizens, a Mr. Hillegas and a Mr. Bartlett. Both were courting the same gal, and you know what that can lead to. It seems both men proposed to a Miss Johanna Peters, and she couldn't make up her mind right away, so she accepted both proposals. Yeah, well, Miss Peters' marriage to Mr. Hillegas came first, but alas, it was short-lived. As the newly married couple were coming down the church steps, Mr. Bartlett showed up with a gun. He was not only mad because Miss Peters had married Mr. Hillegas, but they hadn't even sent him an invitation to the wedding. Infuriated by the sight of his beloved descending the church steps on the arm of another, Mr. Bartlett proceeded to terminate his opposition with a single shot. Now, let me tell you about the desperate criminal that challenged Southfield's most noble citizen, Mr. John Cordick.
1: He really hammed it up. Jerry had taken his place up in an elm tree and was enjoying the whole thing. Gus spoke of the eerie figure emerging from the brush, threatening the entire Cordick household. He built the scarecrow up to be the most sinister figure that had ever appeared in Southfield. Then, just before Clarence went over to raise the lid on the coffin that had been placed in the middle of the town square, Gus made his final appeal.
0: Now, before we view the deceased, I'd like to remind you of the seriousness of the occasion.
2: Oh, yes.
0: Yes, we want no levity.
2: No levity.
0: Women folk are asked not to weep for too long. Children under 12 must be accompanied by their parents to view the remains. If any of you are aware of the location of Mr. Strawman's relatives, let us know. We'd like to inform them of their loss.
1: As Clarence raised the lid of the coffin, the people pushed forward to view the old scarecrow stretched out with his busted-up chest and his broomstick gun laying beside him. They filed past Mr. Strawman, some mockingly dabbing their eyes, while others just laughed out loud. Suddenly, someone yelled,
3: "Here comes Cordick!"
1: The crowd began to fall silent as they turned and saw John Cordick coming up the road. The people around the coffin cleared away as he walked straight up to it and looked in.
4: "I warned you. Don't say I never warned you. You're responsible for this, Gus Lance."
0: "Mr. Cordick, I'm only doing you justice, giving you your due reward."
4: "You're all a bunch of yeller skunks. True enough, I was took last night. But I'll find out who did it if it's the last thing I do."
1: As Jerry looked down from the elm tree, he just knew John Cordick was looking right up at him when he said,
4: "And when I find out who it was, it's gonna be worse than any busted-up scarecrow. You can count on that."

0: Yep, that was an exciting happening, but when Kordick finds out who done it, that'll be the end of him. Well, Mr. Gus Lance, now you got it started, how are you going to stop it?
1: Don't mean to stop it. There's a heap of satisfaction in a thing like this.
2: Well, didn't it bother you none when Kordick set the casket on fire?
1: Nah.
0: But that scarecrow put Kordick in a kind of ridiculous light. He won't stop till he's gone over every person in and around Southfield. And he's going to find out who done it. No stopping him now. Gus? Did you do it?
1: No. Wish I could take credit for it. But I didn't do it. Whoever did it was a real genius, if you ask me. But I will say that if Kordick finds out who it was that did it, I'd advise that person to walk only in the daytime and be very careful then.
0: Oh. What's the matter, Jerry? You sick or something?
2: Well, yeah, kinda.
1: Come to think of it, you don't look too good.
2: I think I'll be running home.
0: Oh, you can't go home yet.
2: Can too. It's 20 after 6.
0: Clock's fast. You still having some work to do.

0: Things really began to change for Jerry now. Sleep wasn't the easiest for him. Somehow he kept having nightmares about John Cordick chasing after him. And if it wasn't John Cordick, it was another figure. Jerry couldn't really make out who it was, but somehow it looked sort of like George Hostler. And strange as it may seem, the words of Mr. Wade's little pamphlet began to burn themselves in his mind. Where will you spend eternity? Silly? No, it was very real to Jerry. He was becoming conscious of something, and he didn't even know what it was. Things weren't the same around Southfield anymore either. Everybody seemed all tensed up.
1: It was awful. Awful. John Cordick, he comes busting right into my living room. "Where's your man?" he roared. "Won't be home until 9, I says. "Guess I'll wait," he says. He sat right there and waited with a gun over his knees. Well, around 9, Sheldon comes home. He walks in the door and John Cordick grabs him and he says, "Did you put that scarecrow in front of my house?" Why, Sheldon didn't even know what he was talking about. He can't even answer. He's so scared. "No," he says. "I can see you'd be too scared to do anything," John Cordick says. And he shoves Sheldon aside, and he storms out the door. Oh, it was awful. Just awful.
0: John Cordick was causing a real stir, trying to find out who played the prank on him. One day, as Jerry was working at Arnie's, who comes in but...
2: "John Cordick, you better get hold of yourself. You're acting the part of the fool. Best thing you can do is forget about the whole thing."
3: "I ain't gonna forget about nothing till I find out. You know who done it, don't you, Arnie?"
2: "Don't know. But if I did, I wouldn't tell you."
3: "It was Jack Spear, wasn't it?"
2: "Nope. I don't think it was Spear."
3: "It was his scarecrow."
2: "So what? Anybody could have taken that from Spear's yard. Even Jerry here could have taken it."
3: "Wouldn't surprise me if he did. But Spear done it. And I'm going to get him tonight."
0: Jerry was quite uncomfortable at Arnie's remark and wasn't prepared for what he saw. Now, Cordick was a heap bigger than the average man. Arnie, well, he looked like he'd seen much better days. But when Cordick threatened to go after Spear, Arnie jumped from his stool, ran over, and grabbed Cordick by the shirt.
2: "Cordick, you're drunk and you're a fool. You go home and sober up. If you stayed home as much as you do at Fat Lucy's, you'd probably forget about all this."
0: Cordick pushed Arnie back as easily as if he'd been moving a broom. But Arnie came back, grabbed Cordick's suspenders.
2: "John, I'm trying to help you. Whatever's happened to you, you deserve it. You've pushed everybody in town around, and that includes me."
0: John Cordick looked at Arnie, and as he did, he drew back his right arm.
2: "You lay a finger on me, Cordick. Just lay one finger on me."
0: Cordick dropped his arm and stepped back.
2: "Now get out of my store and don't come back till you've sobered up. I'm fed up with you."
0: Cordick lumbered across the floor and out the door. Jerry couldn't believe what he'd seen. He stood staring at Arnie with mixed surprise and respect. Stay with it, Jerry. There's lots more to see. And you stay with us when we return next time for Summer of Discovery.

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1: When are you going to get up there?
2: Get up where?
3: I went for an ultrasound yesterday. George, Jimmy, Donna, we're having...
4: Don't bring that up.
5: Did you really try to glue your hair back on your head?
6: Hey, call me crazy, call me irresponsible.
7: What a testimony.

0: Jimmy, come here. I changed the letters in your dad's name on the sign out front of the church. Now it says, preaching this Sunday, large rag boy. I had a couple letters left over, though.
1: I don't think you should be playing with this sign, Lawrence.
0: Sorry, Jimmy. I'm just bored. When's your dad gonna be done?
1: I don't know. It's been like this every Sunday since he's been filling in for the pastor. After the service, he has to talk to everyone about everything. We just have to wait.
2: Okay.
3: Well, hello there, Jimmy.
1: Oh, hi, Miss Jeffries.
3: Your father preached quite a good sermon today.
1: Yeah, it was pretty good.
3: When are you going to get up there?
1: Get up where?
3: In the pulpit to preach for us.
1: Oh, well, I don't think...
3: As a matter of fact, I heard somebody say just the other day that they thought you'd be a good preacher.
1: Who? Me?
0: Jimmy?
3: Sure. The best preachers always run in the family. Everybody thinks so.
1: Everybody?
0: About Jimmy?
3: Generation after generation dedicated to serving the Lord. What a testimony.
1: Yeah.
3: You have a good day now.
1: Sure, Miss Jeffries. You too. Did you hear that, Lawrence?
0: Yeah, you've got a fan club.
1: I mean, do you think I look like a preacher?
0: Yeah, sure, I guess.
1: Really? Well, of course, you also think my mom looks like Natasha, the diabolical secretary for Destructo. A preacher.
4: Anyway, I was going to ask you. I thought maybe you could help me out. What was that? I couldn't hear you yet. Yeah, they've got planes flying over us now. They're being rerouted while they do construction on a runway. Yeah, I said they're doing construction on... Yeah, never mind. So you're going to be out of town? No, that's fine. That's fine. Have a good trip. Yeah, I'll talk to you later. Gonna get to teach this Sunday school class.
5: George, if those planes come any closer, this baby's gonna come out and teach it. Feel this, George. Feel how hard the baby's kicking.
4: I'm sorry, what?
5: The baby's talking to you. Wants you to stop those planes.
4: Oh, well, here, let me talk to the baby. Hello? Are you listening? This is your father speaking. Don't worry about the planes. They should be gone by the time you're born.
1: Oh, brother. Dad's talking to Mom's stomach again.
4: Also, now that I've got your attention, if you're born by that time, would you be willing to teach Mr. Grant's Sunday school class next week? Just think about it. You don't have to give me an answer right now.
1: You know, I'm sure the pastor feels very secure knowing that his substitute is trying to hand over a Sunday school class to an unborn child.
4: Hey, look, I'm desperate. I've called everyone I can think of. Can you think of anyone else, Mary?
2: Not really.
1: What class is it?
4: Mr. Grant's class.
1: Oh, yeah. Lawrence is in that class.
4: Yeah, I know. That's part of the problem. There's about 10 Lawrences in that class. Nobody wants to deal with them. Wait a minute. Jimmy, how about you?
1: How about me what?
4: Well, why don't you teach the class?
1: Me?
4: Sure. You'll be great. You know the Bible. You're good at speaking in front of people. You're good with kids. You're great with Lawrence.
1: Yeah, but I've never taught a Sunday school class before.
4: Oh, you're a natural.
1: You really think I'd be a good teacher?
4: Sure, I have no doubt about it at all. You'll be great.
1: Wow. Okay, thanks, Dad. I'll do it. Jeremiah 2:14-16.
0: Hey, Jimmy, what you doing? What are all these books for?
1: I'm teaching your Sunday school class this week.
0: But it's only Monday. You're working on something that's not due for another 6 days?
1: Yes, Lawrence. It's called preparation.
0: Wow. These are really thick books.
1: Mm-hmm.
0: What's this? A concordance?
1: Concordance.
0: Concordance of the Bible. Are you going to make us read this?
1: No, Lawrence. I'm just using it to...
0: Cool! A code book!
1: No, it's not a...
0: Wait. Let me figure this out. I'm great at these things.
1: It's a Greek New Testament, Lawrence.
0: Oh. Greek? You know how to read this?
1: Well, no, but there's some English stuff in the front.
6: Jimmy, did you borrow my headphones? I can't find them.
0: Hi, Donna.
6: Hey, Lawrence. Well, did you?
1: No, I haven't seen them.
0: Hey, that was a great story your dad told about you in church.
6: Don't remind me.
0: Did you really try to glue your hair back on your head when you didn't like your haircut?
6: I was 5 years old.
1: Mom took a picture of it. It's downstairs. You want to see it?
0: All right.
6: Don't you dare, Jimmy. I can't believe Dad told that story in a sermon.
1: Are you kidding me? The crowd loved it. That's all they were talking about after church.
6: Yeah, I know. I gotta talk to Dad about that. I don't want him telling stories about me in his sermons anymore.
1: Oh, come on, Donna. Nobody cares what you did when you were 5 years old. They're just funny stories.
6: But they're embarrassing.
1: Look, all the great preachers use their kids in sermon illustrations.
6: Oh, yeah? How do you know?
1: Oh, well, I was reading this book about it. See?
6: The Secrets of the Great Preachers.
1: Yeah. They do it when they first start out, then eventually use other kinds of stories. You just gotta be patient.
6: Well, I hope you're right, but I wish you'd cut it out soon. I won't be able to show my face in school.
1: Don't worry about it, Donna.
6: Well, if you see my headphones, let me know.
1: Yeah.
2: Bye, Donna.
1: Okay, back to my lesson.
7: Hey, that was neat.
1: What?
7: What you just told Donna. It was good. You sounded almost like, well, your dad.
1: I did?
7: So, do you have to do this now? I'm bored. What do you want to do? Jimmy.
1: Huh?
7: What do you want to do?
1: Well, I think I want to be a preacher.

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1: The Tale of the Coin.
2: Hey, look what I got.
3: Oh, that's a beautiful coin. Is it a stater?
2: It is. Well, I found it at the temple.
4: I'm not one to get carried away by emotion, right?
5: Yes, but sweet.
4: We're being called on to take a leap of faith here.
6: We all rush in together, each one takes something, and then rush out together. Any questions?
3: Just one. Why are we doing this?
0: Listen now on the Adventures in Odyssey Club.
7: Hey, Donna. Can I sit here?
8: Sure, Jack.
7: Thanks. Hey, your presentation in English today was great.
8: Oh, thanks. Yours was good, too.
7: I haven't done mine yet.
8: Oh, that's right.
7: So what's up with Jimmy?
8: Why? What's he doing?
7: Well, look at him over there. He's wearing a tie. Is he running for student council or something?
8: Oh, I don't know. He's been acting so weird lately. You know what he did at breakfast this morning? Well, he blessed me.
7: He what?
8: He blessed me. I handed him the milk and he said, "Bless you, Donna."
7: Did you sneeze?
8: No.
7: You guys crack me up. What a weird family.
8: Well, it's because of Jimmy. Well, he's always been weird. I'm normal.
7: Well, maybe now, but you didn't sound all that normal Sunday night when your dad told that story about you in church.
8: Don't bring that up.
7: I mean, asking your parents for a private phone line is not a normal thing for a 6-year-old to do.
8: I don't want to talk about it.
7: It was a great story.
8: Everybody in the whole church turned around and looked at me.
7: Don't worry about it. You were 6 years old.
8: That's what Jimmy said. But at this rate, everybody's going to think I was a juvenile delinquent.
7: Well, for a juvenile delinquent, you turned out fine.
8: Thanks.
7: I mean, at least you're not in jail or anything.
8: Maybe I should be. It'll give Dad some sermon illustrations.
3: Hey, Donna.
8: What?
3: Hey, don't get so testy. I just want to ask you a question.
8: I'm sorry. It's just these planes. They're so loud I can't concentrate. I've been working on the same problem for a half hour.
3: Oh. Well, can I still ask my question?
8: Go ahead.
3: Well, you see, I'm doing this lesson tomorrow, and I can't find something. Where's that verse in the Bible that talks about the guy who wouldn't forgive the other guy and the first guy wouldn't forgive the third guy?
8: I don't know. Why are you asking me? Go ask Dad.
3: Because I want to do this Sunday school lesson on my own. You know, without Dad's help.
8: Well, I don't know. So you need to ask somebody else.
3: All right. Oh, and can I borrow your markers?
8: For what?
3: My transparencies.
8: You're doing transparencies for your Sunday school lesson?
3: Yeah. I'm going to write out a timeline of Roman history, you know, to give him some background.
8: What's your lesson about?
3: The Good Samaritan.
8: You're getting really weird.
3: Thank you. Oh, by the way, as an illustration, I'm going to tell that story about when you were 8 and you made brownies and the whole family had to get their stomachs pumped.
8: Oh, no, you're not.
3: See ya.
8: Come back here.
3: And then the Romans set up an independent republic. And throughout the period of the republic, warfare was almost continuous. Rome became the master of central Italy, then it took over Greece, Asia Minor, and several others. if you look at page 14 of the workbook that I prepared for you, go ahead and turn there. Well, you don't have to. Anyway, if you were looking at page 14, you'd see a topographical map showing the early stages of the Roman Empire. Let me quote from this book, The Rise and Fall of the Roman Empire, pages 18 to 22. What? Oh, okay. I'm being signaled that we're out of time. So, that was the lesson of the Good Samaritan. Sorry we didn't get to the actual story. Are there any questions? Yes, Lawrence?
9: Will Mr. Grant be back next week?
3: Yes, he will. Any more questions? Lawrence?
9: So, you're not going to teach anymore?
3: No.
9: Ever?
3: Well, I don't know about ever.
9: But if you do teach again, will we know a week ahead of time?
3: Yeah, probably.
9: Okay, that's all.
3: All right, you guys are dismissed.
9: Hey, Jimmy?
3: Yeah, Lawrence?
9: Remember when you said you wanted to be a preacher?
3: Yeah.
9: Well, never mind.
3: Yeah, never mind.
5: It's difficult to find time to be with God. This is true, frankly, because it's so natural for us as humans to leave him out of things. We get busy with
8: our affairs. Please don't talk about me. Please don't talk about me. Please don't talk about me.
4: Donna.
5: In the first place. This reminds me of something my daughter Donna did a few weeks ago. It was one of those moments when I wasn't sure if I really knew my child anymore. We were getting ready to go to my son Jimmy's awards banquet. He was getting a certificate for being a member of the yearbook committee. We all packed up, and I started to go upstairs to say goodbye to Donna when she came downstairs all dressed up. She wanted to go to the banquet. I told her she didn't have to go. I knew she had already planned to go to a party thrown by one of her friends, but she told me that she wanted to support her brother. When we got there, I quickly figured out that supporting her brother wasn't her only motivation. It was, of course, a boy.
8: Oh, no.
5: And she proceeded to stare at this boy throughout the entire program.
8: Oh, no. Is it Donna? This is about Jack.
5: Stealing a glass from another
8: person. I hope he's not here.
5: What are we willing to give up in order to be with our Lord?
8: I can't look. He's not here. Tell me he's not here.
4: Donna, don't worry about it. Your dad didn't use any names. He could have been talking about anyone.
8: It would just make me feel a lot better if Jack didn't hear it at all.
7: Donna!
8: Jack! Hi! Good to see you.
4: Excuse me, I need to go talk to George.
8: Oh, sure, Mom. That was my mom.
7: Yeah, I know your mom.
8: Oh, of course you do. Yeah.
7: Yeah.
8: Yeah.
7: Good sermon.
8: Oh, it was.
7: Your dad's pretty funny.
8: Well, sometimes he is.
7: I noticed he told another story about you.
8: Yeah, he did.
7: It's funny, you know, I was at that banquet, the one your dad was talking about.
8: Were you?
7: I talked to you, remember?
8: Oh, that's right. Yeah.
7: Yep, that was quite a story.
8: Well, look, I need to go.
7: Oh, sure.
8: I guess I'll see you tomorrow.
7: Or tonight, right? I'll be here tonight.
8: Oh, good. Well, I'll be looking at you. I mean, I'll be looking for you.
7: Right. I'll see ya.
8: Bye. Dad?
10: Missing gold? A haunted mansion? Bank robbers? Young Whit is on the case.
11: This is Jonathan Avery Whitaker, age 10. My stepmom says that I have a great imagination.
12: John Avery, come down from that roof. Papier-mâché wings will not make you fly.
10: That's right. Mr. Whitaker had some wild adventures back in the day.
11: My dad says I'm clever and resourceful.
13: Does anyone know why our chickens are bald?
10: 10-year-old Whit solved a lot of mysteries, and you can read all about them in the Young Whit book series.
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21: I've got to get lunch ready. Why don't you guys get out of your church clothes and help me get the table ready?
8: I want to eat in my room.
21: What?
3: I don't feel like eating at all.
5: Boy, what a day. Great service, beautiful, sunny day. Hey, call me crazy, call me irresponsible, but why don't we have a barbecue? It'll be fun.
8: I'd be too afraid I would get sauce on my face and the whole world would find out about it tonight.
3: I don't feel like having fun.
5: Huh?
8: I'm going to my room.
3: Yeah, me too.
5: Wait a minute. What was that all about?
21: I don't think they had the day that you did.
5: I guess not.
21: I think I know what's eating Donna.
5: Yeah, well, I guess I'll find out what's eating Jimmy.
21: Why don't we split up, meet back here later?
5: Good idea.
21: Donna?
8: Yeah?
21: Can I come in?
8: Sure.
21: So, what happened with Jack?
8: He knows.
21: Sorry. Donna, your dad never meant to hurt you.
8: Well, then why does he keep doing it?
21: Well, family stories are fun. People like them.
8: Well, I don't.
21: I'm sure if you talk to him, he'll understand. Just tell him that you don't feel comfortable with him telling so many stories about you.
8: He should already know that.
21: Well, he's been a little sidetracked with things lately. He may not have picked up on it. But he'll stop if you want him to. But, you know, you need to be understanding as well. Your father's going through a lot of changes. He's still very nervous at the pulpit. I caught him going out the door this morning wearing his tie around an undershirt.
8: Well, he should tell that story.
21: He probably will. Oh, Donna, he wants to do well at this. And you know why I think he tells so many stories about you?
8: Why?
21: Because he adores you. He's comfortable telling stories about his family. It's what he knows best. Being your dad is his favorite part of being a preacher. Of life.
5: Are you sick? You don't have a fever, do you?
3: No, I'm all right. Just kind of tired. You go ahead and have the barbecue.
5: Uh-huh. You know, I didn't have a chance to ask you, but how did Sunday school go?
3: Awful. I was boring.
5: So that's why you're upset.
3: Sort of. I'm just confused, that's all.
5: Confused about what?
3: Well, I'm not sure what God wants anymore. I think he may have changed his mind.
5: Changed his mind? About what?
3: Well, I was sure that he wanted me to be a preacher. I mean, all the signs led to it. Miss Jeffries said something about it. Then you asked me to do Sunday school. Then Lawrence. Remember when you told us about you becoming a pastor?
5: Uh-huh.
3: You said that you felt called to do it. Well, I thought I felt that too.
5: Listen, Jimmy, just because things didn't work out for you today doesn't mean that you're not called to do it. You're still very young. God may have plans for you that you wouldn't even dream about now. But I want to ask you something.
3: Yeah?
5: Do you really want to be a preacher?
3: No.
5: Then why did you think you should be a preacher?
3: Well, actually, I never really thought about it until Miss Jeffries said she thought I should be one. I mean, everybody in the church wants me to follow in your footsteps.
5: Where did you get that idea?
3: That's what she said. But it's true, isn't it? There's a lot of people who expect me to do that.
5: Nobody said anything to me about it. But that's not the point, Jimmy. If you're called by God, then he's the one you should respond to, not Miss Jeffries or anyone else. I mean, by all means, get counsel and advice, but don't confuse God's call with people's expectations. You understand?
3: Yeah, I guess you're right.
5: Listen. Come out back in about 5 minutes. I need to talk to your mother, then I want the whole family together. I'm going to try out tonight's sermon on everybody while I get the barbecue ready. I think we often underestimate God's desire for our honesty. He wants to see us as we really are, in our weaknesses, in our failures, even in our anger toward Him. which makes me think of my kids.
8: Oh boy, here we go.
3: Kids? You mean I'm in this one too?
5: Yes, my kids. When I first told them that I was going into the ministry, they weren't too fond of the idea.
3: Amen. Just kidding, Dad.
5: Donna and Jimmy had visions of being missionaries to Africa and handing out tracts to penguins in Antarctica. No, they let me know how they felt, and I was very grateful. And I always am grateful when they open up and let me see what they're really feeling. Donna, I'm not going to say this in my sermon, but I did want to tell you that I'm sorry. I didn't mean to embarrass you. And from now on, I promise that if I'm going to use you in a story, I'll ask your permission first. But I do want you to feel free to tell me if I say anything that hurts you, okay?
8: Okay, Dad.
5: All right. Well, on with the sermon. I always want my kids to feel comfortable, to be completely honest with me, because that's one way I can get closer to them, to know them personally and intimately. And I think that's exactly what God wants from His children. Well, that's it. What do you think?
3: Great sermon, Dad.
8: Yeah, I think that was your best yet.
2: I agree.
5: Well, thank you.
8: And you can use that story about us tonight in your sermon.
5: Okay, I will. Well, that's the end of the service.
3: Do you want me to take up an offering?
5: No, I don't think that'll be necessary, Jimmy. Anybody else want to say anything?
2: Well, I guess I have something to say.
5: All right, Mary, go ahead.
2: I was looking for the right time to mention this, and since we're all together, I guess I'll say it now. I went for an ultrasound yesterday, and I couldn't resist when the doctor asked me...
5: Asked you what?
2: If our baby's a boy or a girl.
5: You're kidding.
6: Tell us.
2: So, you want to know what it is?
22: Yes.
5: Of course.
2: Okay, if you insist. George, Jimmy, Donna, we're having...
22: I guess we'll have to wait to hear what the Barclays are having. You know, in Isaiah chapter 30, verse 21, Isaiah the prophet tells the people of Israel, "If you go the wrong way, to the right or to the left, you will hear a voice behind you. It will say, 'This is the right way. You should go this way.'" Sometimes we make it hard on ourselves when we're trying to find out what God wants us to do. For Jimmy, it was hard because he was doing what he thought other people wanted and not necessarily what God wanted. When we try to learn God's will for our lives, we need to read our Bibles, pray, and talk to people we trust. But we shouldn't let other people's expectations steer us away from what God wants us to do. Well, that's all for today. If you ever want to write to us here at Odyssey, we'd love to hear from you. Our address is Odyssey, Colorado Springs, Colorado, 80995. 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It's called A Call for Reverend Jimmy. 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And I'm Chris, hoping you'll join us again next time for more Adventures in Odyssey.
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We greet our friends everywhere with Chapter 4 of Perilous Journey, the story of John Bunyan. 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

0: Are you going to go with the men to harvest this year, John?
1: Uh-huh. My father says I'm old enough to really work with them.
0: My father told me the same thing. Oh, well, it's only for a few weeks. But it certainly is a lot of work.
1: I know. My father says that idle hands are the devil's workshop, and that this will be good for me.
0: Parents always have a way of trying to make you think what you don't like is good for you, don't they? My father says, John, take care.
1: What?
0: There in the road near your foot, an adder.
1: Yeah, I almost stepped on him.
0: It might have been your last step. What are you doing?
1: Looking for a stick. This ought to do it.
0: Do what? John! You've stunned him.
1: Right. Now I should be able to get his sting.
0: What? John, no!
1: Shh! He's only stunned. I'll just pry open his mouth. There. And pull out his poison bag. There.
0: He's moving. Run!
1: Why? I have his sting. He's harmless.
2: By the time he was 12, John Bunyan had already developed the paradoxical characteristics which would be his for many years. He was fearless, daring all sorts of stunts which chilled boys older than himself. He was fearful, tremendously sensitive to the myths and superstition of his time. He was cheerful, a bright boy with a quick mind. And he was melancholy, believing that any moment might be his last happy one. But John Bunyan's character was very little different from the England of the early 1600s. Politically and religiously, the country was divided between those who sought a purer worship of God and a king who claimed that God had placed him on the throne. In the name of justice, criminals were stretched on the rack, the stake, or hung in public sight until their bodies decomposed and could hang no more. And in a setting such as this, the common man, the Bunyans, could enjoy a fare.
3: Here we are, easiest game in the fair. How about you, young lad? All you do is toss the oop over the pedestal and you collect yourself Elm Prize.
1: It does look simple.
4: Oh, John, if it's so simple, why isn't everybody winning?
3: Now, there's a girl with something besides dust twixt her shoulders. I'll tell you why. Because this oop takes a keen eye and skill control to master it. Now, you take most of the crowd round here. They don't like to admit how drunk they are. Why, this little game, it'd show them up in no time.
1: It makes sense what he says, Margaret.
3: You're jolly well it makes sense. Now, you being sober as a... well, as some judges, you'd stand the best chance of anybody around of walking right home with a prize.
1: Well...
3: Come on, lad, win you something nice to give the little girlfriend here.
1: She's my sister. I'll do it.
3: Good sport. No offense, ma'am.
4: John, I don't think you ought to...
1: Watch, Margaret.
4: You did it! You did it, John!
1: So I did.
3: So you did.
1: Well?
3: Oh.
1: My prize.
3: 2 out of 3 for a bigger one.
1: I'll just take what's coming to me.
3: Here you are. A packet of His Majesty's finest confections.
1: Thank you. Come on, Margaret. Let's hurry along.
4: But why run?
1: Hurry, Margaret. There's something I want to see.
3: Here you are. Easiest game in the fair. I'm beginning to think it might be just that. All you do is toss the oop over the pedestal. Only 3 shillings and you might win. Wait a moment. That boy never pied me. Theodore, sometimes I think you're on the wrong side of this gaming table.
5: Have you seen the children, Thomas?
6: No, they seem to have slipped away.
4: I'm here, Father.
6: Aye, all 300 pounds of you.
4: Do I? Why that much?
5: No, William. Your father is just tiring of carrying you.
4: I can see everything from up here. I can even see John and Margaret.
5: Where are they?
4: There.
6: Over by the Court of Justice.
4: Some people are throwing mud at a man. John and Margaret are watching. Everybody's laughing.
5: I don't like the sound of it, Thomas.
6: Down you go, young man. Now you stay here with your mother. I'll fetch them and bring them back here.
7: Almost made him eat that cold, Dad.
8: It's your turn now. Oops, I didn't know it attracted such a large audience.
4: Wait, why are you throwing mud at that man?
7: You better find your parents, youngsters. This isn't a booth or anything like that.
4: But why are you hitting him like that?
1: That last clod of mud had rocks in it. I saw him put them there.
8: You heard what the man said, children. Now get.
6: Margaret, John, come away. This is no place for you.
7: You their father?
6: That's right.
8: We tried to send them away. We knew you wouldn't like them to be here.
6: Who likes your being here?
7: Huh?
6: You're pretty brave when the man you're fighting is locked in the stocks. How do you look against someone who can fight back?
8: What's it to you, mister?
6: Maybe you'd like to throw some of that mud at me.
7: We were just having a bit of sport, that's all.
6: Well, I don't call it sporting. Now get!
8: What are you, owner of this town or something?
6: You want to argue about it? I'm not locked up, you know.
8: Well, if you weren't bigger than me, I'd show you.
6: Then I think you better run and keep running.
7: Huh?
6: That man in the stocks will be released one of these days. And he's a lot bigger than the two of you put together.
7: Let's go, Dad.
8: All right, but I don't like it.
6: Anyone else want to throw mud at the man in the stocks? Come, children.
5: What took so long?
6: There was a little problem I felt needed settling.
4: Father stopped some men from throwing mud at the man in the stocks.
1: Yes, and he stood up to the whole crowd.
4: I wish I could have seen it.
6: I think it best that you children stay with us here at the fair.
5: Well, where did you get those confections?
4: John won them at a booth. The man was so surprised.
6: And where did you get the money to chance at a booth?
4: John,
1: fowl gave it to me to see if I really could win.
6: Oh? Do you know who the man was?
1: I've seen him in Elstow before. By the Red Lion.
6: Probably drunk enough not to know what he was doing.
5: I don't think it's good to take money from a man like that.
1: Yes, Mum. I won't do it again.
6: Oh, they're about to begin the Robin Hood dance.
5: Oh, come, children. You always enjoy seeing that.
4: John, you never paid that booth man. No one gave you money.
1: Shh! I won, didn't I?
4: What's over there?
5: Where?
4: See where all those children are watching? Marionette?
1: Oh, let's go see.
4: I want to come, too.
6: We'll all go. I think it's that new puppet show they call Punch and Judy.
4: Which one is Judy? They both look like funny men.
6: They are. Punch is Pontius Pilate, and Judy is Judas Iscariot. The show is simply to make fools of these scriptural villains.
9: What did you do with the water, Judy? I want to wash my hands.
10: I'm sorry, Punch. Here, let me kiss you.
9: Now, look out. I'll take one of your kisses.
4: Oh, I wish we could get closer. I can't see or hear very well.
6: Yeah, possibly it'll be less crowded tomorrow. We'll come back.
11: Slimes right down his throat, he does. Books his meal altar, it's down.
12: Right, Eddie, the only one in captivity. Watch him up about that 1 foot. They're feeding him now.
4: When are we going back home?
5: Tired.
4: Yes, Mum.
5: Your father's had to carry William all day. I think we'd better start home.
6: Yeah, fine idea. Come, John.
1: Must we?
6: We'll return tomorrow. fair lasts 3 days, you know.
1: Oh, all right.
2: Yes, the world of John Bunyan's youth was paradoxical. The scriptures were fought for and laughed at, but they were never non-existent to the 17th century Britisher. Whether he liked it or not, he was constantly under its influence. Young John Bunyan was a rascal. He was not above lying, cheating, and using language many of his elders would have shunned. His was a very active mind in a world which did little to encourage character and mental development. Even at the immature age of 12, John had surpassed the intellectual achievements of his parents. He read well and was proud of it.
0: John, are you out here?
1: Uh-huh.
0: Oh, there you are. Reading?
1: Mm-hmm.
0: Those are not the scriptures. What is it you're reading?
1: See?
0: Yes. What is it?
1: It's called The Seven Champions of Christendom, and it was written by Richard Johnson. It's very good.
0: Is it stories of the saints?
1: That's right. I'm just reading of St. George and how he slew an Egyptian dragon.
0: Are these true stories, John?
1: Well, they are exciting to read.
0: I think it might be well to temper your reading with the scriptures.
1: Yes, Mother. May I go on now?
0: I suppose so. I'll be in the house.
1: The scriptures, indeed. Dead letters. Ink and paper. 3 or 4 shillings price. Huh. Give me a ballad. A news book. George on Horseback or Bevis of Southampton. There are many more books to read than the scriptures, and more exciting, too.

0: John!
1: It's all right, Father.
0: A dream, lad?
1: Yes, Father.
0: And it's time you started to outgrow these childish dreams, John.
1: Yes, Father.
0: Your mother tells me you've been reading about dragons. Is that so?
1: Yes, Father.
0: And I think it best until these dreams stop that you forget about reading about dragons. Do you understand me?
1: Yes, Father.
0: Back to sleep now. Good night.
1: Good night, Father. I can read what I want, and nobody's the wiser. I can just tell them it's something else.

We've brought you Chapter 4 of Perilous Journey, the story of John Bunyan. This is another in the series Stories of Great Christians and comes to you from the radio studios of the Moody Bible Institute of Chicago.

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It can comfort the wounded or make the heart break. The tongue is a servant of love or hate. Lord, master my tongue, control these words.

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1: For you, there was a specially engineered dotted line on my eggshell before I hatched. Now, if it would not have been there, I would have been trapped inside the egg and died.
2: Uh-oh, Spaghetti-O. Would you identify yourself, please?
1: Yes, I'm a stink bug.
2: A stink bug? Simon, right?
1: Yeah, you know me, huh?
2: I sure do. Welcome to Nature Corner, Simon the Stink Bug.
1: Thank you, Uncle Bob. This is my first visit. I think this is neat.
2: Oh, I do too. Glad to have you here, Simon. Say, before we have you describe what you look like, the kids are all wondering how on earth you got your name.
1: The great creator gave me a special gland that squirts an oily substance into the air whenever I'm scared. That oil smells quite badly, Uncle Bob.
2: And that's how you got your name.
1: The stink bug, yeah.
2: Okay. Well, we'll talk more about that in just a jiffy, Simon. First, why don't you tell the kids what you look like, okay?
1: Sure. I'm the shape of a ladybug, only much larger.
2: Yes, you sure are. You look to be about a half an inch in diameter.
1: Right on target, Uncle Bob. Exactly.
2: Okay, describe yourself a little more for me.
1: Well, let's see. What can I tell you? I have two long antennas. See them?
2: Oh, yes.
1: And six wheels to travel with. Rappin', rappin'.
2: That's what describes an insect. Six little feet on the ground.
1: And notice how brightly colored my shell is?
2: Ooh, yes, it's bright green and brown.
1: You know why the Creator God made it so bright green?
2: No, tell me.
1: So it would be a warning signal to the creepy crawlers, the mice, the lizards, the skunks, and the snakes and birds not to chow on me.
2: Well, I'd think your bright color would just advertise you, Simon. Wouldn't it just give the birds an idea what to dine on?
1: Not if they've ever eaten a stink bug before.
2: Explain that.
1: If a bird or a lizard ever has a bite of a stink bug, that's the last stink bug he'll ever eat. You see, that oil from a stink bug's gland gets into the bird's mouth, and it tastes wretched. It's gross. Now, the next time that bird sees my bright green color, he'll remember that. He'll associate it.
2: I see. Birds can learn lessons then. He won't peck at you.
1: You've got it, Petey. He compares my bright green color to that nasty taste that he had in his mouth the last time he ate one of my cousins. Plus, whenever I see a bird, lizard, or mouse getting too close to me, I just fire a cloud of that smelly chemical at him. Psst.
2: Yuck. That smell says, remember the last time you ate that other stink bug?
1: And he patches out the other way.
2: I should say. See, a boy wants to know where your oil gland is located, Simon.
1: The Lord God put it between my hind legs.
2: Mm-hmm, okay. Can the kids and I smell your oily odor?
1: Yes, but it doesn't smell bad to people.
2: I see. What does it smell like?
1: Like you crushed a leaf on a plant.
2: Oh, okay.
1: Humans don't mind my odor, but mice, lizards, snakes, and birds sure do.
2: What does a stink bug eat, Simon?
1: I drink sap from leaves.
2: A boy wants to know how you do that.
1: Christ, my intelligent creator, put a sharp straw on the end of my mouth. See it?
2: Oh, yeah, sure.
1: It's called a rostrum. I scamper up on a leaf and then jab that sharp straw into the leaf and turn on the pump.
2: You have a pump in your mouth?
1: Oh, yes, it's high-tech, man. My brain sends an electrical signal to it that turns it on, and the sweet goodies flow into my mouth.
2: Yum, yum, and your tummy gets full. Simon the Stinkbug, a girl wants to know what good you are. What's your purpose in life?
1: Incredible! All creatures are good, Uncle Bob. Remember what the Creator said after he made us?
2: I sure do. After he made the first insects in Genesis 1, he said, they are good.
1: You've got it. Now, here's what we're good for. We crawl over flower blossoms looking for sweet nectar. Our bodies pick up pollen, and we carry it to the next blossom.
2: Ah, you cross-pollinate the blossoms.
1: And that produces seeds in the plant.
2: Mm-hmm. And those seeds fall to the ground, and they make new plants for next year.
1: See our purpose in the Master Designer's ecosystem?
2: I sure do, Simon. You're an important link in our ecology.
1: Well, thank you, Uncle Bob.
2: You're welcome. Say, why don't you tell the kids and me about your family?
1: My wife lays about a dozen little eggs in a cluster.
2: Are they tiny?
1: Each one is about the size of a pinhead.
2: Whoa. Where does she lay them?
1: Usually on the ground close to a plant.
2: I see. Does she stand guard?
1: She sure does. And the Master Designer helped guard the eggs, too.
2: What do you mean by that?
1: Well, the Lord God put a lot of little sharp spines all around each egg.
2: Whoa, if a snake should slip one of them in his mouth, he'd get the message fast.
1: Yes, he'd get the point.
2: Well, you're sharp, Simon. How long does your wife guard the eggs?
1: Several days. We take turns.
2: Oh, that's nice of you.
1: A good husband helps his wife, Uncle Bob.
2: I read you, Simon. Now, tell the kids and me that super interesting scientific part about how your little babies get out of the eggshells.
1: The Son of God designed each of our eggs to have fluid inside.
2: Oh, you mean the fluid surrounds the tiny baby stink bug?
1: Yes, that's one purpose of the eggshell. When the baby is ready to hatch, he drinks the fluid and he swells up really big.
2: Does that pop the eggshell?
1: Yes and no.
2: You explain.
1: Swelling up is not enough to pop the eggshell. There has to be something else.
2: Oh, such as?
1: All right. There must be several dotted lines across the eggshell that will make the egg pop open after the baby stink bug swells up.
2: Oh, that's what you were talking about a few minutes ago then, huh?
1: Yes. Now, if those dotted lines or perforations were not there,
2: that baby would never be able to get out.
1: Exactly right. He'd be trapped in there and suffocate.
2: Couldn't breathe, he'd die.
1: Right.
2: But because those little dotted lines are designed into the eggshell, they open up when pressure builds up inside the shell.
1: That's for sure, Uncle Bob. As my little kid drinks the fluid inside the shell and swells up really big, that causes the dotted lines to weaken and break the shell wide open.
2: Super. And how tiny did you say those eggs are?
1: Size of a pinhead.
2: Oh. And tiny dotted lines are etched across each little egg?
1: You bet. Just like those dotted lines the kids see on a box of food at the grocery store.
2: You know, that's a good way of describing it, Simon.
1: You know, no wise person would ever say those dotted lines just got there on that food package.
2: No.
1: They didn't evolve. They didn't just get there by luck or accident. They were intelligently designed on that package by someone at the factory so the package could open easily.
2: Well put there. The same goes for Mrs. Stinkbug's eggs, too.
1: Think for a second how tiny they are. Size of a pinhead.
2: Yeah.
1: And each egg has 7 or 8 little dots that form a line.
2: Wow. Someone very wise had to put them there.
1: Someone super intelligent. His name is the Lord Jesus Christ, kids. He's the great master builder of the universe.
2: You bet. We can read about him in Hebrews chapter 1, kids. Hi, what a story, Simon Stinkbug. Just can't get over it. The intelligent Lord God gave your little babies an eggshell strong enough to protect them while they were growing inside. But yet, he provided a way out.
1: That's just like my maker, Uncle Bob.
2: Mm-hmm.
1: Kids, you have the same great maker. Remember him. Love him while you're young, all right? You'll be glad you did. Take it from me. It's Simon the Stink Bug. Bye-bye.

0: let's see how I'm doing with my memory verse for this week. Isaiah 6:8. Isaiah said, "Then I heard the voice of the Lord saying, Whom shall I send, and who will go for us? Then I said, Here am I, send me."
1: Ooh, I remember that day very well.
0: You do?
1: Yes, I was in the temple at Jerusalem when God spoke to me.
0: Are you Isaiah?
1: Yes.
0: The prophet Isaiah?
1: You've got it, Tim.
0: Neat. Maybe you could explain my memory verse to me today.
1: Well, I'll be glad to.
0: Okay, Isaiah. You begin by saying that you heard the voice of the Lord.
1: I sure did. And I also saw him, too.
0: You did? Oh, tell the kids and me about that.
1: Tim, I saw the Lord sitting on a beautiful throne, and his robe completely filled the temple, and angels were with him, too.
0: Really? And then God spoke to you?
1: Not yet.
0: What happened then?
1: Something that scared me. The foundations of the temple shook.
0: Whoa, what made it do that, Isaiah?
1: God's mighty voice.
0: Why, I wish I were there.
1: Meanwhile, the temple was filling with smoke.
0: Why did that happen?
1: The glory of God made it happen.
0: What do you mean?
1: God's brightness, his glory, and his power produced the smoke in the temple.
0: Oh, I see. Okay, that makes sense, because my pastor spoke about that some time ago. Let's see. He spoke from Revelation chapter 15. Let's see if I can find it here. 14, 15, verse 8. Yeah, here it is. "And the temple was filled with smoke from the glory of God and from his power."
1: Exactly what happened with me, Tim.
0: What did you think when that happened, Isaiah?
1: I realized I was not living close to the Lord like I should have been.
0: Seeing God made you think that, huh?
1: Yes. I spoke out loud then and I said, "Bad news! Woe is me! I'm ruined!"
0: Explain what you meant by that.
1: I said, because I'm a man of unclean lips, and I live among a people of unclean lips.
0: You talked bad language? You said bad words?
1: Yes. And now seeing God and all of his glory reminded me of my sin, Tim.
0: Whoa. Oh, I found the verse where you said that. Isaiah 6:5. You said, "Woe is me, for my eyes have seen the King, the Lord of hosts."
1: Then one of God's angels flew to me with a burning coal in a pair of tongs.
0: Where'd he get that?
1: From the altar in the temple where sacrifices are made.
0: Oh. What'd he do with it?
1: He touched my mouth with that coal and said, "Isaiah, this coal has touched your lips, and now your sin has been taken away. It has been forgiven."
0: Nate, God forgave you when you admitted your sin to him.
1: That's what it means to confess our sins, Tim, that we agree with God.
0: What he already knows about us.
1: That's right.
0: Didn't that hot coal burn your mouth?
1: No, it must have been a special coal, Tim, because instead of burning my mouth, the coal just showed me that God had cleansed my mouth.
0: Cleansed it from speaking bad words.
1: Yes, and now my sin was forgiven.
0: Super. Then comes my memory verse. I know, because I'm following right along in my Bible.
1: Go ahead, read it, Tim.
0: "Then I heard the voice of the Lord saying..."
1: I like the way you emphasize the word "then."
0: Right, because before that, you weren't really ready for what God asked you to do.
1: You catch on fast, young man.
0: Okay, so then you heard the voice of the Lord saying, "Whom shall I send and who will go for us?"
1: And right away, quickly, I said, "Here am I, send me."
0: Isaiah, you couldn't have said that before God cleansed your mouth from sin, could you?
1: No chance. Or if I would have tried to, God would have never sent me to work for him. In fact, he would not have even called me in that condition.
0: God wants clean servants to work for him, doesn't he?
1: That's the only kind, Tim.
0: Oh, that's a lesson I'll never forget, Isaiah.
1: Good for you, young man.
0: What did God mean when he said, whom shall I send and who will go for us?
1: Us?
0: Yeah.
1: I wrote about that in another part of my book. Here's the scroll. Read it. Go ahead.
0: Okay, Isaiah 48:16. And now the Lord God has sent me and his Spirit.
1: How many people do you count there?
0: And now the Lord God has sent me and his Spirit. 3.
1: Good. The Messiah, the Son of God, is speaking here, Tim. See, he says, and now the Lord God has sent me.
0: Jesus.
1: And his Spirit.
0: The Holy Spirit.
1: You get it?
0: Yeah, the Father, the Son, and the Holy Spirit.
1: So who sent me to work for him?
0: God the Father, God the Son, and God the Holy Spirit.
1: Good, good. Remember, before you tell God that you will go and work for him, be sure your heart is clean from sin.
0: Oh, I sure will, Isaiah. You too, kids, okay?
2: You betcha, Tim. Well, that's Storybook Room for today. Till next time, Uncle Bob saying, live a clean life for Jesus Christ. Then you can go to work for him.
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1: Hey, everybody, come on! Your story hour's on!
2: Welcome to your story hour. I'm Aunt Nikki.
3: And I'm Uncle John, and we're here to bring you today's
2: inspiring story. Thanks for joining us, everyone. We're always glad to get together with you.
3: So true, Aunt Nikki, so true.
2: Uncle John, I think everyone will be especially interested in today's story.
3: Oh, what's especially interesting about this one?
2: Well, let me put it like this. Have you ever said to yourself, I will never, ever do something? Like maybe that you'd never work in a hospital because you always faint at the sight of blood?
3: Let me think. Okay, sure. I remember when I was a boy, I told my mother that I'd never, ever clean my room again because...
2: Okay, now, Uncle John, be serious. You probably never wanted to take out the trash either, right?
3: Right. Of course, my mother wasn't quite on board with that either. You know what I mean.
2: Mm-hmm. I can imagine. But Aunt Carol's story today is about someone who really did say that she would never, never, never do something.
3: Really?
2: Yes. That's why today's story is called Never, Never, Never.
4: As our story begins, the Scudder family is seated around the dinner table, all eight of them. And as they pass the dishes of rice and curry from one to the other, the heat of the street outside seems to press in upon them. There, just beyond, yet are very commonplace to the Scudders who have India in their blood. Their father, John, a mission doctor and pastor, is the son of Dr. John Scudder I, and the children who are now gathered around the dinner table, Ida, the youngest and the only girl, along with her five older brothers, John, Lewis, Henry, also known as Harry, Charlie, and Walter, are accustomed to hearing the story of their grandfather John's pilgrimage to this country, located halfway around the world from his original home in New York City. In fact, they each know the story by heart.
5: So, as you all know, children, your grandfather was the very first medical missionary to India.
6: But first he went to Ceylon.
5: That's right, John. Sophia, dear, could you please pass the rice?
7: Here you are, dear. And children, your father, his uncles and brothers, too, are now part of the Scudder family tradition. Nearly everyone, it seems, becomes a pastor and a doctor like your father. And they all come back here to India to serve.
8: But, Mommy, I don't want to be a missionary.
7: Ida, my love, you already are. We all are.
8: But I'm hot. It's too hot.
9: Yeah, hot and dirty.
5: Yes, I know, Henry.
9: Dirty and smelly.
10: Yeah, Charlie, maybe you're the smelly one.
7: Now, Lewis, you too, Charlie, settle down. Besides, all you have to do is go outside and take a deep breath right underneath the big tamarind tree. Now that smells wonderful.
5: That it does. And you can almost always catch the scent of incense somewhere along the busy streets.
8: But almost everything else smells bad.
5: Well, we're not here for our own pleasure, Walter.
8: Yeah, I know.
5: We're here to help. And in that, we take our greatest pleasure. So, Ida, in the morning I have a job for you, a very important job.
8: You do?
5: Yes. You'll be helping your mother and me. Oh, did the supplies arrive today from Madras, my dear?
7: All here and ready to go.
5: Then tomorrow morning, little one, you'll be our number one assistant.
4: The next morning, Ida's eyes widened in surprise as she watched hundreds of children being herded into a newly built bamboo enclosure at the back of the compound. Soon her father and mother had them all seated neatly in rows, row after row of little waifs with big eyes and wasted bodies. Starving children so weak that some of them couldn't even reach out to take the piece of bread or dollop of rice offered to them as the Scudders passed by, dispensing food from large baskets.
7: Ida, sweetheart, just put that piece in her mouth. She's too weak to hold it.
8: Yes, Mommy.
7: John, my basket is nearly empty.
5: Give it to Ida, then see if there's any more bread in the kitchen.
7: All right.
5: Ida, come here, little one.
8: Yes, Father. What does it mean, Posse? What are they saying?
5: Posse means hungry. Oh, wait. Be sure to give just one piece to each child.
8: But they're all so skinny.
5: Yes, Ida. It's the famine. There's been no rain for 2 years, and many have already starved to death.
8: Is it going to rain soon, so they can have food?
5: I pray that it will. Until it does, though, you and your mother can help by feeding the children every day.
7: That's all there is, I'm afraid. We've run out for today.
8: But what about all the...
5: All the children we haven't fed yet?
8: Uh-huh.
7: I know. Let's break the bread we have left into smaller pieces. It will go farther that way, even if each child won't get as much.
5: It's all we can do. Tomorrow, though, the ones we haven't fed today, they'll be the very first ones we feed in the morning.
4: In fact, the famine lasted nearly 3 years in total, and more than 3 million people died from lack of food. The sight of those starving children never left Ida, contributing to her ever-growing dislike of India. However, since she had been born there, it was all she had really ever known, except, of course, for the stories of home in the United States that she heard from her parents. Then in 1878, hoping that a furlough to the States could restore him to health after 16 years of overwork in the mission field, her father, John Scudder, loaded the family onto a ship bound for America. Ida, who is now about 7 years old, was eager to see what the United States was

0: like, and when they landed at New York, a few surprises awaited her.
1: Marmy, nobody looks hungry here. In America, there must be enough food for everyone. Father, look! Lots of other people have blue eyes just like me.
2: Yes, and blonde hair just like yours, too.
0: And when the family traveled to Nebraska to live on a farm, Ida reveled in the clean, open air and beautiful scenery. She loved everything about it. The sweet smell of the fields, the friendly farm animals. She loved her school where there were no hungry children, and she loved mischief. There was hardly a prank among her schoolmates in which she was not the ringleader. Life was so good, so wonderful. And as the years slipped by, her resolve to never return to India grew stronger and stronger. So naturally, when she was 12 years old and her father made an announcement, she was, to say the least, very upset.
3: No, Father, please.
2: But Ida, I must go back and see if my health has returned to the point that I can bear the heat of India. That's where the Scudders belong. India is our mission field. I'll go alone at first, and then, if all goes well...
3: No, Father, please, please, don't go.
0: But Father did go. And 2 years later, when Ida was 14, her mother also went, leaving Ida and the other children with relatives so they could continue their education in the States. Ida was devastated on the day of her mother's departure, and that night wept into her mother's pillow.
4: I hate India. I don't know why. Everybody thinks they

0: Then, when Ida's Uncle Henry and Aunt Fanny, with whom she was staying, left for the mission field themselves, Ida was sent to a seminary in Northfield, Massachusetts. She loved being with girls her own age and formed close friendships with several girls, including Florence Updike, whose nickname was Spook, and Annie Hancock, who was, perhaps, the most religious of the group. Once again, you-know-who was ringleader of all the pranks, and Ida risked being expelled on several occasions for getting into mischief. As graduation approached, however, she began to worry.
1: Well, it's another letter from my folks.
2: They expect you to go back to India, don't they, Ida?
1: Yes, Spook, and I'm not going. I'm never going back there.
3: Why not?
1: Because, Annie, I like it here much, much better. You can walk down the street in good clothes without having them covered in red dust and sweat.
3: But everyone in your family has always...
1: Well, all my friends are here. It's fun and it's wonderful, and I'm staying.
3: Good.
1: Just listen to what they wrote. We are in the midst of our hot weather, and it is fearful.
3: Sounds awful.
1: The air is full of moisture, and consequently, we are reeking sweat most of the time.
2: Such a lovely place.
1: You have no idea.
0: But then one day a telegram arrived. Ida knew the news could not be good.
1: Oh, Spook.
2: Ida, what is it?
1: It's Mother. It says... Come immediately. Your mother ill and needs you.
2: Oh, no. Ida, you have to go.
1: I know. Oh, poor mother. My poor Marmy.
2: We'll never see you again.
1: Oh, yes, you will. I may have to go, but I'm coming back. I will not stay there.
2: Yes, you will. You'll go to India and end up as a missionary, just like all the other Scudders.
1: Don't you dare say I'll be a missionary. I'll never be a missionary. I... will never be a missionary. Never, never, never.
4: You're right, Aunt Nikki. The person in today's story did say that she would never, never, never do something.
5: Mm-hmm.
4: But what I find most astonishing is that what Ida said she would never do was become a missionary.
5: Right, Uncle John. I've always thought that becoming a missionary is a wonderful ambition.
4: Same here, which is one reason why you and I are so passionate about your Story Hours mission, making the boys and girls of today better men and women for tomorrow.
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5: We want to thank you in advance for your gift of love. But before you get too impatient, let's return to our story. Never, never, never, never.
0: Soon Ida, along with her brother Henry, who accompanied her, sailed to Madras, India, where they were met by their father, Dr. John. It was a shock for Ida to see that her father's dark hair and beard had turned white in the 8 years since they'd seen him. From there, they all traveled by train and then by ox cart to the town of Tindivanam, where her parents now lived. Their home consisted of 3 rooms, all in a row, that were connected by means of a porch. It was topped by a thatched roof full of white ants that sometimes fell from their lofty heights onto the heads of those below. Ida's mother was delighted to have her daughter near once again.
6: Oh, Ida, it's so good to have you here. Your father is away so much of the time, and for the last 3 months, I haven't really seen anyone that I can talk to in English.
0: While her mother recovered, Ida assumed all her household and teaching duties, not only for their own family, but also for the school that Dr. John had founded. Henry helped by relieving his father of the administrative management of the school, which was attended by nearly 100 boys, to allow his father more freedom to travel. And soon, with Ida's help, her mother began to improve.
6: You know, Ida, I'm feeling much better thanks to your company and everything you've done. So, now...
1: What is it, Marmee?
6: Well, I was thinking that you might like to accompany your father on his visitation rounds to the outlying villages.
1: Oh?
6: Of course, sometimes your Uncle Jared teams up with him, and during the upcoming evangelistic tour, your cousin Dixie will be going along too. Even so, I'm sure your father could use your help.
0: Jared Scudder was Dr. John's brother, and he too was a pastor and a doctor. Upon reaching one of the villages, they would preach first, and then, spreading a white sheet out on the ground, they would conduct an open-air clinic, examining patients and often operating on the villagers by lantern light into the night. Ida became aware, however, that it was the men of the village who presented themselves, although sometimes they did ask for help on behalf of their wives or daughters.
7: Dr. John, my wife, she is very ill, very, very hot to the touch.
8: Does her fever come and go?
7: Oh, no, Dr. John, she is very hot all the time, in much pain.
8: If I could see her, then I could
7: help. That is not possible, Dr. John. Please, you have some medicine?
8: Well, there isn't much I can do for her. Unless I can see her,
7: no,
8: then...
7: No, just please, something to help.
8: All right, then. Give her this. 2 drops in the morning, 2 drops at night. But if I could see her...
7: Thank you. Thank you, Dr. John. I will go now. Thank you.
1: Father, why didn't he let you go see his wife?
8: Because it's against his religion.
1: Against his religion? But how? Why?
8: It's one of the most difficult things for me, Ida. The Muslims and Hindus and some of the other religions here in India all have rules about who their wives can see. Sometimes their wives are not allowed outside of the family compound, and all too often they are confined to a single room within the walls.
1: It almost sounds like they are prisoners.
8: Yes. And no man, other than their husband and other family members, are allowed to see them. So even if they are very ill, since I am a man...
1: But you're a doctor.
8: A male doctor. So I am not allowed to examine them or even see them, except...
1: Except what?
8: I've taken the pulse of a woman, several, I guess, over the years, who could extend her arm through an opening in the wall of her compound.
1: Her pulse?
8: Yes. And sometimes I could also tell if any of them might be running a fever.
1: But that isn't enough to go on. Their pulse? Their temperature?
8: How well I know, Ida, my dear. Many of them have died because I...
1: Because you were forbidden to see them.
8: Yes. Yes, I'm afraid so. I've learned to do what I can do and let the rest go. And as you might imagine, it's the only way I can handle so many tragedies.
0: Ida could hardly wait to leave this dreadful place. It was such a different world from what she had grown to love back in the States. So when they returned home to Tindivanam from their evangelistic tour, she was delighted to discover that a letter awaited her from her school friend, Annie Hancock. She ripped it open and eagerly began to read. All too soon, however, Ida began to shake her head. Annie was asking questions about Ida's work in India and imagining how wonderful it must be.
1: She says I must be blessed to be able to spread light and truth to places of darkness and ignorance. Oh, Annie, I should have known that you would say that. But if you were here... Well, knowing you, you'd probably agree with my cousin Dixie. She's my favorite cousin, but she wants to go to the worst places she can find, live in a tent, and teach.
0: Soon Ida was at her desk, pen in hand, writing back to Annie.
1: It's late at night, and the compound is so quiet. Late, yes, and yet Father is still up, working in his study, and... Oh, Annie, you say you wish you could be a missionary like me, but don't say that. I am not a missionary and never will be. But you're not like me. You... What was that? I think I heard someone outside in the yard. I'll just take a look. Oh, I know him. A respected man here in Tintivanam. A Brahmin and a member of a very high caste. Hello there. Can I help you?
9: Oh, yes, please, Vicky. It is my wife. She is dying.
1: Dying?
9: Yes, in childbirth. She is so young. Only 14. And so beautiful. But the barber woman, the woman who helps women with such things, she says she cannot save her. She says she must die. But you are from America. I heard you can help.
1: Oh, but I'm so, so sorry. I don't know anything
9: about... Please help her. Please.
1: Let me get my father. He is a doctor and...
9: Take a man into my house to see my wife? No Brahmin lets another man even see his wife's face. But to help her in childbirth, never.
1: But your wife, you said she's dying. My father is a doctor and
9: no,
1: he...
9: No, it is you I come to get.
1: Me? But I can't, I...
9: Then you will not come.
1: I wouldn't know what to do. I have no training. I'm so sorry.
9: Then she must die. It is better for her to die. I go now. I am sorry to bother you.
1: But wait, wait! He's just walking away. Why would he do that? Just let his wife die. How can he be so selfish?
8: Ida, my child.
1: Oh, Father, his wife. She's going to die. He refused to let you...
8: I know, but we must respect him for...
1: Respect him? For letting his wife die?
8: Respect him for following his beliefs. And when there is nothing we can do to help, then it is the better part of wisdom to forget. Remember what I told you?
1: I remember.
8: When we cannot help, we must forget. We must concentrate on those who can be helped.
0: Still shaking with frustration, Ida returned to her room and began writing to Annie once more. She had barely begun, however, when she heard another noise on the porch. Thinking the Brahmin man had had a change of heart, she rushed to her door.
1: Hello.
10: Salam, madame.
1: Oh, I'm so glad you've come back.
10: May Allah give you peace.
1: But you're not...
10: I am in great need. I have come to you for help.
1: You're not who I thought you were. What is it?
10: Please forgive me for troubling you, but...
1: How can I help?
10: It is my wife. She is having such a hard time. We have other children, but this time the baby does not come even after many hours. There is no one to help. Please, she is dying.
1: Wait right there. I'll be right back. Here, this is my father. He is a doctor. He can help you.
10: Oh, no, no. You do not understand. Only the men of her family must enter her apartment. I came for you, a woman. Please.
1: But I can't. I don't know how. But I'll come with him. He can tell me what to do.
8: I'll be happy to come, sir, if you...
10: No, no. I am sorry. It is not possible. She must die. It is the will of Allah.
1: But wait!
8: It's no use, Ida.
1: I would have been glad to help him, Father, but I...
8: Ida, my love. Come, there is nothing either of us can do.
0: Returning to her letter, Ida hastily wrote of the night's sad events and then penned these words.
1: You can see now, Annie, why you wouldn't like to be a missionary, especially in India. You'd simply hate it.
0: And then suddenly she heard a voice.
9: Hello? Missy, hello?
0: Ida arose from her desk, went once more to the door, and there found the father of one of her favorite students at the Hindu girls' school.
1: Sri Mudaliar, it's you, Kamla's father.
9: Please, Missy, you must come to my house.
1: Kamla, she's all right. She isn't sick. She hasn't had an accident.
9: No, Missy, Kamla, she is fine.
1: It's not. Your wife, I know she was about to have a baby.
9: Yes, yes, my wife. Oh, please, I kneel before you.
1: No, no, don't do that.
9: Please come, or my wife, she will die.
1: But it would do no good, don't you see? I have no training. I don't know about babies. Your wife needs my father. He can help her. She doesn't need to die.
9: You don't understand, Missy. No other man...
1: Please stand, Sri Mudaliar. Please let my father...
9: I will stand. I go now, Missy. I apologize for bothering you so late.
1: I'm so sorry. There's nothing I can do.
0: And so, in less than an hour's time, three men had come to Ida and begged for help, help which she had no training to give. Exhausted and completely upset from her ordeal, Ida quickly got ready for bed and crawled between the sheets. But sleep wouldn't come. All through that awful night, Ida tossed and turned and tossed some more. What would happen to these women, one of whom was a mere girl? And what could she do about it anyway? She had no medical training. How could these men deny their wives the help they needed? Her father was a doctor, after all. How could they just let them die? When morning broke, Ida heard the dreaded drumbeat of a funeral procession. She sprang from bed and called to one of the servants.
1: Suri!
9: Yes, Missy, you called?
1: Please, see if you can find out about the funeral. See if you can find out who died.
9: Yes, Missy, right away.
0: Soon Suri returned with the sad news.
9: There is not one funeral, but three.
1: Three? It can't be. Not the wives of the men who came here last night.
9: Yes, Missy, all three are dead.
0: Ida fled back to her bedroom. Could it really be all three? But what? What was it her father said? If there is nothing we can do, then... But wait, there was something she could do. But it would mean... Yes, it would mean...
1: It means giving up everything I've ever wanted. The nice clothes, the parties, the fun, living in America for the rest of my life. Everything. But God, if you want me to, I will. I will do it.
0: And not losing another minute, she threw on her clothes, found her father, and announced,
1: Father, guess what? As soon as Mother has completely recovered, I'm going back to America, and I'm going to study medicine. I'm going to become a doctor, and I'm coming back to India to help the women and babies.
4: Well, well, Aunt Nikki, who would have ever thought that someone so set on not doing something could change their mind so completely?
11: I know.
4: It's encouraging, though, to see that someone can change the course of his or her life.
5: Yes, it is. And in our next story on the life of Ida Scudder, we'll find out exactly how her life changed because of her decision to become a missionary.
4: I can't wait to hear all about it.
5: Neither can I, Uncle John. But I guess wait is the key word.
4: I know. It's a shame, but we're out of time for today. I hope that all of you can join us next time as we listen to the final chapter of Ida Scudder's story.
5: Until then, we hope that you stay happy and healthy, and may God richly bless you.

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0: Hear the creak of the rigging? Listen to the wind whip the sails. Yes, boys and girls, Sailor Sam's big schooner, the Porpoise, plunges swiftly through the waves, eager to serve her master. Where's she going? I wish I could tell you, but we'll have to find out from Sailor Sam, an adventurous young man whose hunt for scientific truth takes him anywhere. Yes, anywhere. And with him go his two young cousins, Buddy and Nancy. Aye, aye, mate. It's full speed ahead now for Seafaring Thrills with Sailor Sam!
1: Now Sam and the gang know the facts. They were to meet a submarine that would take over the load of atomic material, but Prince Ben's sub didn't get through. The enemy sub did, though, and after Sam and Ben discovered the identity of the sub, the Porpoise raced away and led the sub on a wild goose chase. It's nighttime now, and the Porpoise is trapped in a cove on the Australian coast. Buddy accidentally knocked over some metal equipment on the schooner's deck, and the enemy picked up this crash with an electronic ear. Right now, all hands are watching the sub through night glasses. It's entering the cove, riding on the surface. Sam and Ole are about to open fire with a 5-inch deck gun. Let's get with Sam and the gang as the battle begins.
2: Load!
3: Take a good look with the night glasses, and then try near misses first to see if that'll stop them. Ready?
2: Aye, aye. Load!
3: Ready?
2: Aye, aye. Load!
3: Now, those last two were good, Ollie. Get your distance again with your night glasses and put one right beside her, but don't open up the sub. I don't want to hurt anyone. Ready?
2: Aye, aye.
4: Good shooting, Ollie. That was just right. Now I wonder what the reaction is inside the sub. Put another one just beside.
2: Load!
3: Ready?
2: Aye, aye.

0: Captain, the capitalist swine are not unarmed. They got a deck gun on the schooner.
1: That is too close. Crash dive. Full port rudder, hard over.
0: We might hit rock, Captain Comrade.
1: I know that, you fool. But we cannot stay on the surface and we cannot fire back because of the atomic material on the schooner.
0: How will we capture them?
1: We will land up the coast and come at them by land and board the schooner.

0: sub's diving to get away from our deck gun.
1: Maybe they'll come at us from under the water.
2: It'd be too risky for them. They don't know the bottom of the cove. There might be large rocks or ledges, and they'd crash into them. Yes, they're going back out to sea.
3: Thanks to the fine marksmanship of Ole.
1: And that you can say again. Good shooting, Ole.
4: Thanks, Asa. I haven't had so much fun since I was in the Navy.
5: Boy, you really can drop them right in their coat pockets. And at night, too.
2: Enough of the medal hanging for the moment. We've got work to do.
4: Yeah, you said it. What's next?
2: Ole, I want you to open the main hatch where the atomic material crates are and get the winch boom ready. Use block and tackle. No engine.
4: Aye, aye.
2: And will you help him, Ben?
3: Gladly.
2: Now, buddy, I want you to secure the gun. Use asbestos gloves to handle the empty shell casings.
5: Right away, Skipper.
2: And ladies, you'd better try and wrestle up some food quickly. Just sandwiches, but make lots of coffee. We'll be working all night.
1: All right, Sam. We'll have something ready shortly.
2: Ole.
4: Yeah?
2: I'm going to send a coded radio message, and then I'll be there to help.

0: Now lower it slowly into the water.
1: Okay, Sam.
0: A little bit more. Okay. There, she's on the bottom.
1: She's on the bottom. I'll pull a slip knot, and then we can put another one down.
0: Fine. Now, Ben, how many more crates are there in the hole there to lower over the side?
2: Six more.
0: Fine. Well, we'll make it in plenty of time. Okay, now, fellas, let's get this tarpaulin over the hatch cover quickly.
3: I'm ready at this end.
4: Me too.
5: I'm ready.
0: Now fasten it down and pull it tight.
2: Okay. Good advice, sir.
0: A little more strain on it. Okay. Now, good work, fellas. Well, let's rig a block and tackle to the anchor chain. I want to raise the anchor enough so that we can drift away from this spot. It's got to be done quietly so we won't attract attention that we're moving.
1: Right, and leave that up to me, though, Skipper.
0: Okay, fine. I'm going below to send another message.

0: Say, this smacks good, Hazel.
1: Thank you, Ole.
2: Sam, we've got company. I can see them sneaking up in rubber boats.
3: Oh, Sam.
4: Don't be frightened. I know they're coming. Act as natural as you can under the circumstances. We're about to be boarded.
0: As I was saying, there's nothing like a good coffee clutch.
5: Yes, it is delicious.
3: Nobody says anything about the sandwiches.
2: Oh, they're fine.
6: Put your hands up.
3: Oh,
1: easy, honey. We'll be all right.
4: Here they come.
6: You are Sam Stone.
4: Yes, I am he. What can I do for you?
6: You are under arrest. Also you, Prince Ben.
4: You don't say. How about having some coffee and some sandwiches?
1: Now, see here, I don't want any pirates eating my sandwiches and drinking my coffee.
7: Hear that coming, Captain? Pirates, she calls us.
6: We are of the superior order, woman. We are not pirates, we are gentlemen, not pirates.
0: Boy, you sure know how to shoot the baloney.
6: Enough of this foolish talk. Where is it?
4: Where is what?
6: The atomic material you have on board.
4: Atomic material? Ole, do we have anything that potent on board?
0: Not that I know about, Skipper.
6: Stop speaking lies. You know what we want and why we are here.
4: Perhaps. But I'm afraid you won't find what you're looking for.
6: Stop talking like fool. They told me you were smart, capitalist. Where is it?
4: I'm telling you for the last time, it isn't here.
0: Oh, why, you big ape. I'll show you.
4: If the comrade captain can't hit any harder than that, we haven't a thing to worry about. Why don't you search the ship, my dear fellow?
6: Search this schooner from stem to

0: Hazel, Buddy, Nancy, go to your cabins right now.
1: Why?
0: No whys, that's an order.
2: All right, let's go, children.
3: I'm glad you sent them away, Skipper. Out of sight, out of mind.
0: Yes, I trust so. The party's gonna get rough when the comrade captain doesn't find what he's looking for.
4: Sounds like they are really looking for it.
3: Well, no. I hope they don't try and move the diesel over and look under it.
0: Yes. Have some more coffee, gentlemen.
2: Land sakes, those roughnecks make enough noise.
5: I'm scared. They're likely to kill us all. We're in a mess this time.
6: Take it easy, sis. You think Sam would let us get captured like sitting ducks if he thought that would happen? He's got something up his sleeve beside his arm.
2: I'll agree with that, Buddy. This is too easy. Sam knows something we don't.
6: Hey, what about the radio message?
5: Oh, I forgot about that. I wonder what he said.
6: Who knows? It was in code anyhow.
5: I think we should pray.
2: Yes, we should. Let's have our own little prayer meeting right here now.
6: Right. I'll start.

0: be very happy about something.
1: I'll say they don't.
2: Did you find what you were looking for, Comrade Captain?
3: So you try to make a fool out of me, huh?
2: I don't think so. You'll admit I told the truth.
3: Ah! I will find out where it is. We have ways, and we will do it at once. I will not bother with Prince Ben because these Orientals can take pain even unto death and not talk. But you, American pig, you are soft and your tongue is easily moved.
2: Anytime you want to see how soft I am, I'll be glad to oblige. However, I'll be glad to tell you where the atomic material is.
3: Ah, now you talk sense. Where is it, Captain Stone?
2: On the bottom of this cove.
3: So, you do make fool of me. But I will find out where they are hidden, and we will destroy you and your

0: Don't talk too loud or laugh. We don't want to push their patience too far.
1: Yes, they are rapidly becoming desperate men. The penalty for failure in the superior order is death by torture.
2: Oh, how terrible.
3: Will they find the crates?
0: No, I don't think so. How many fathoms did we set them in, Ole?
4: 30 fathoms to the mark.
5: Jumping bullfrogs, 130 feet of water.
1: Their grappling hooks will not reach that depth.
0: And they're going to be madder than wet hens when they can't find them.
2: Won't the water hurt the atomic material?
1: No, the lead containers are tightly sealed.
3: Well, how do you know where they are, Sam?
0: I've landmarked the spot. And I've also got a device to locate them underwater.
2: What kind of a device?
0: A Geiger counter. And I've got that securely hidden away in the bottom of the schooner, too. And we spilled a little from one of the lead containers on purpose all over the wood crate. We'll find it again.
5: Pretty smart. Uh-oh. Here they come back to the porpoise, and they aren't laughing.
6: And they're not even smiling.
2: They're going to...
0: No, Nancy. I don't think so. If they did, they'd destroy the secret of the location of the crates, and in the end, they'd destroy themselves because of their failure.

0: Sam sure is showing us there's more than one way to skin a cat. How will Sam come out by matching his wits against the ruthless brawn of the enemy? Can his keen mind keep them at bay until help comes? See you next week for more seafaring thrills with...
1: Sailor!

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1: Hi, children. This is Old Owl speaking. I'd like to introduce you to a few of my friends.
2: My name is Beauregard Bear.
3: And all you lads and lassies, my name is McKelvey Mutt.
4: And my name is Bruce the Goose.
5: Top of the morning to you. My name is Philip the Fox.
6: Hi, I'm Squee the Squirrel, and I want to invite you along for a story in the forest.

0: Hi there. We've been waiting for you. We're going to have fun and learn something, too, because it's time for Fables of Faith. Here are your friends, Uncle Van, Christy, and Bud.
1: There's a good verse that I want us to think about before we listen to this program. Now, I want you to see if you can understand what this verse means. They, measuring themselves by themselves and comparing themselves among themselves, are not wise. But if I were going to see how tall you are, what would I have to do?
2: You'd have to get a measuring stick and put and measure me with it.
1: Right. And do you know what compare means, Christy?
3: No.
1: Well, if I take two things and I compare them, that means that I look at one and look at the other one, then I look back at this one, then I look at the other one, and I look at these two ties and I say, this one's best. By comparing this tie with this tie, I like this one the best. Now, this verse says that if all you do is compare among yourselves and measure among yourselves and don't use some other kind of measurement, you're not too wise because you don't get a real accurate account. It means a true account. Now, the reason this verse is in the Bible is because there are a lot of people who say, well, I'm just as good as he is. Do you ever say that?
3: No.
1: You don't? Mm-hmm. Bud, do you ever say that?
2: Do you ever say,
1: well, I'm just as good as Christy is? And do we ever say that about each other? And we say, well, I'm as good a Christian as he is. But where are we supposed to measure ourselves? With each other?
3: With God.
1: With God. That's right. And if you know, there's a saying that one gray cat can look at another gray cat and say, I'm just as white as he is. But are either one of them white?
3: No.
1: Where could you find out how white they are?
3: Get a real white cat.
1: A white cat, or you could hold them both up against a snowbank. And then they don't look so white, do they? Let's see what kind of trouble Phil got in by doing this.

0: That's right, old man. I have the note right here. It says that the neighboring forest challenges us to a race to be held next Saturday in the meadow.
1: Wow, they want to race us?
0: Yes, for the intra-forest championship.
2: That sounds like a good idea to me.
3: Yeah, and to me also.
4: I don't like the sounds of it.
0: Well, we hardly thought you would, Bruce, old boy. But that hardly dampens our chances. We wouldn't want you to run anyway.
3: Unless, of course, they would count run in your mouth. If we could enter you in the race with your mouth running, we'd win hands down without a doubt.
4: I can run just as fast as anyone else around here.
0: Oh, certainly you can, when you're scared. But if you entered the race, I'm afraid you would scare them, and that wouldn't help us at all.
2: Now you guys stop arguing. We don't know who's gonna run yet.
0: Why don't we have a contest amongst ourselves and see who's fastest?
3: Good idea. Then we'll send the fastest one to the big race next Saturday.
4: Well, I wouldn't go if I did win.
0: No problem there, sport. At the rate you're going now, you'll probably keep tripping over your bottom beak.
3: Spoken like a true gentleman, Phil, me lad.
0: Thank you, McKelvey.
1: Hey, why don't you guys stop picking on Bruce, and let's go see who's the fastest.
0: Good idea, Squinty. All this hot air from the goose is beginning to bother my breath control.
2: Come on, let's go to the meadow.
3: Great idea, let's go.
2: Since I'm not known for my speed, I think I'll just help with the race.
0: Good show, old boy. Why don't you just give us the signal when to start?
2: Okay.
1: And the first one to reach the big elm tree wins the race, right?
3: Correct.
0: Well, come on, men. Let's get lined up.
4: I'm not gonna run.
3: Oh, heartbreak. I would hate to think that I'm not going to have a chance of beating you out at something else.
0: Bruce, this news certainly tears us all to pieces. But since you will not be racing, would you mind going down by the big elm and telling us who gets there first? You'll certainly have no trouble judging. You're awfully good at that.
4: Well, okay, but I'm not doing this to help out.
3: Oh, we understand that completely.
4: It's just because that's the shadiest place around here.
0: Well, never mind the excuses, old boy. Just hurry over there and let's get going.
3: Right. Come on, Bruce. You're holding up progress.
4: No one appreciates me around here. If I were running, they'd really see some dust.
3: Hey, Bruce! The race is next Saturday, not next year. Would you please hurry?
0: Yes, old man. We'd like to have a little time before the race to do some training, you know.
1: Come on, you guys. Let's get ready. He's almost to the big elm.
0: Right you are, Squinty. Let's get lined up with Bo so we'll be ready to start.
2: Well, Bruce finally made it. So get ready.
1: I'm ready, Bo.
0: And I as well, old chap.
3: Me too, lad.
2: Then on your mark, get set, go!

0: say it, but Bill got here first.
1: Well, whether you say it or not, old man, I was a good 3 or 4 lengths ahead of the other two.
2: I have to admit, Phil really led the pack.
3: Oh, boy, he sure did. You're sure fast on your feet, Phil.
1: Well, you boys didn't do badly, considering the superiority you were up against.
2: Say, Phil, don't break your paw patting yourself on the back. You'll need all 4 come next Saturday.
1: Well, maybe, but I did a pretty good job here, considering the fact that I'm somewhat out of shape and haven't raced for some time.
3: Well, I'd still spend the rest of the time running. You don't know who you might have to race.
1: Well, what difference does it make, old boy? I've beaten the fastest runners in our forest with little or no effort.
4: Nice going, Phil. You really almost left Squinty and McKelvey standing still.
2: You needn't congratulate him, Bo. He's satisfied with himself enough.
1: Now, really, McKelvey, you needn't be a sore loser.
2: Oh, I'm not concerned about myself. It's you I'm worried about.
1: But why worry about me, McKelvey? You've seen what I can do.
2: True, but this isn't the big race. I'm just afraid that by next Saturday, when the big one comes, your head will be so big that your feet won't be able to move from the sheer weight.
1: Oh, you fellows just can't take getting beaten. I've got to be on my way. A little training probably wouldn't hurt. And besides, wasting time with amateurs is not my cup of tea. Cheerie-bye.
3: Oh, here we go again. We should know better than to let Philip get ahead around here.
2: Oh, we don't let him do it. Phil always gets ahead around here. A big, round, fat head.
4: We'd better go see old Owl and let him know what's going on.
3: Yeah. Philip may be in for trouble if he doesn't change his way of thinking.
0: I don't think old Al can help Phil this time.
4: Oh, I don't know. He's pretty good at giving good advice.
2: Yeah, but it's not the sender we're worried about. It's the receiver. Old Al has the good advice to give, but Phil taking it is another thing.

0: So Phil is at it again, eh? That boy has lots to learn in this life. Hope I can get something across to him. Oh, here he comes running up the road now. Philip! Phil! You come here in a minute, boy. I want to talk with you.
1: Yes. What is it, old man? And please hurry. I'm getting in shape for the big race, you know.
0: Really? Well, that's interesting. I understand you beat out all competition.
1: Most certainly. And in a breeze, too, I might admit.
0: Who all did you race?
1: Just McKelvey and Squinty. Beau said he wasn't fast enough to try, and Bruce wouldn't stop gabbing long enough to run.
0: So that makes you the fastest one in our forest, eh?
1: Yes, yes. And come Saturday, I'll be the fastest in both forests.
0: Do you know who you'll be racing, Phil?
1: No, not really. But there's really no need to know. I'm far superior to anyone here, and that's enough for me.
0: Well, then I need say no more. Best to you on Saturday, Philip.
1: Thanks, old boy, but I really don't need good wishes, you know. When the others are just getting sight of the big elm, I'll be standing there waving to them. Bye for now. I must continue my training.
0: Goodbye, Philip, and get plenty of sleep. You've got some lessons to learn come Saturday.
2: Oh, congratulations, Phil. That was a fine race.
1: All right, McKelvey. You don't have to rub it in.
2: Oh, I'm not meaning to rub it in. After all, last place is better than no place at all.
3: McKelvey's right, Philip. You really ran as fast as you could.
0: As a matter of fact, I never saw you run better or faster.
1: It wasn't fair, I tell you. It just wasn't fair.
4: Yeah, those were some pretty fast boys you were racing.
1: Pretty fast. Pretty fast. They were over to the elm tree in 3 or 4 bounds. I didn't have a chance.
0: Phil, you learned more in this race in 5 seconds than I could ever teach you in 5 years.
1: But how was I to know?
2: I think it would have helped to check up on your competition before you enter.
0: McKelvey's right. I mean, you wouldn't enter a water-drinking contest with a fish.
2: And let's face it, lad. As fast as you are, you look pretty silly out there racing Stephen Stagg and Donald Deer.
1: Please, don't mention those names.
0: Phil, next time you'd better see who you're up against. No matter how good you may think you are, there's always someone who's better.

0: We sure are glad you were with us today, and we hope you had a good time with Uncle Van, Christy, Bud, and all our forest friends. Why don't you plan to be here with us next week for more Fables of Faith? Bye for now.
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1: We're so glad you've joined us for this exciting episode of the Brinkman Adventures. Earlier this week, the family traveled to a castle in the French countryside where 30 missionaries have gathered for a retreat. It's been a great week of encouragement. And as the blizzard continues to rage outside, Pastor Tim wraps up his final message.
2: If it keeps storming like this, we might be stuck here together another week.
3: We're cool with that.
4: That'd be fine with me.
2: So tonight, in closing, here's what we need to focus on. When you follow God, things don't always make sense. Abraham didn't understand the plan as he laid Isaac on the altar. But by faith, he obeyed. The writer to the Hebrews said, "Now faith is the substance of things hoped for. It's the evidence of things not seen." You know, our hope is in God. We don't see him face to face, but we have faith that one day we will. And today I heard Kate playing a song that she just wrote. It ties into this idea. She wrote it as an act of faith that someday soon she would see her new baby brother or sister. And I've asked her to share it with us in closing. Kate, would you come up, please, and share what God has put on your heart that God may also place it on ours?
5: Jack, did you know about this?
3: No.
6: So I started to write a song about how I couldn't wait to see Jesus face to face. But the words just weren't coming, and I prayed about it, and I felt like God just wanted me to write what was on my heart. So I did. Here it is, Mom.

0: Listen, you can hear the wind howling through the chimney.
1: Yeah, I can't remember the last time it snowed like this in France.
0: Where are the kids?
2: Oh, they're all watching a video. The movie theater's in the dungeon. It's really cool down there.
3: I sure appreciated Pastor Tim's message tonight.
0: Mm-hmm.
3: Kate's song?
1: Yeah.
3: Wow.
1: You know, I really needed this retreat. Jack, Susan, thanks for helping make it happen.
0: Oh, you bet.
2: It's our pleasure.
3: When are you due?
2: January 20th.
0: Interestingly, that's the exact same date our twins were born.
1: That's crazy.
2: Somehow, I see the Lord's hand in all that timing. Like Pastor Tim was saying, I don't understand the plan, but I know he has one, and I'm learning to trust.
3: Hmm. We've been learning that, too.
1: Trust seems to be a theme for us.
0: Hmm. Well, our family would love to hear about what happened to you guys in Kazakhstan. That is, if you feel up to talking about it.
2: Yeah.
1: You know, that might actually be helpful. Kara?
3: Yeah, okay. But what about Ben?
1: I think it'd be good for him, too. Why don't we grab the kids and meet back here in 15 minutes?
4: Wow, the snow is up to my knees! We should go sledding down the hill into town.
5: That would be so much fun.
6: I wonder if there's a sled around here.
5: Nice fire.
7: Can I put a stick in the fire?
0: Here you go. Just be careful.
7: Dad, can I do one?
2: No, Hope. Why don't you sit on my lap? We're going to listen to a story.
0: Everybody here?
5: Yeah.
2: I think so.
1: Yeah? All right. So where to start? Let's see.
8: Tell them the snake story.
1: Which one?
8: The first one.
2: Oh, yeah.
1: Okay. So one evening, after work, I sat in the living room reading an old book.
8: Dad, a snake!
9: Where?
5: I opened the cabinet above the counter to get a glass.
9: Okay, all right, just stand back. Yep, still there. Okay, Ben, hand me that bat by you.
8: Here.
5: You missed, Dad. It's on the ground. It went under the table.
8: You got him cornered.
5: Stop! Destroying the house. Please.
9: I've got it now.
5: Ew.
8: Yuck.
9: That'll teach him.
10: With a bat. Oh, home run.
2: Oh, Kara, I don't know how you managed.
3: I don't know either.
1: Yeah, over the years I became a skilled snake killer.
5: You killed about 20.
0: Wow. 20? What kind of snakes?
8: He got an Egyptian cobra and a puff adder.
4: Ooh. Whoa, the Egyptian cobra can take down an adult elephant.
8: Oh, no yeah. way.
5: He squashed scorpions that got in the house, too.
2: My hero.
1: And they didn't even have a class on scorpion squashing in missionary school.
10: Well, maybe they should, and you should teach it.
1: Hey.
6: I read they don't allow you to tell people about Jesus in Kazakhstan. How are you supposed to be a missionary there if you can't even tell them about Jesus?
1: I'm trained as a computer programmer. Kazakhstan wants computer programmers in their country, so they gladly let us come.
5: And we went there with another couple from Canada, Paul and Rachel Hoekstra.
1: Paul's also a programmer. Here's the cool part, guys. When I work at my computer job, I have the opportunity to rub shoulders with lots of Kazakhstanians. In that context, it's only natural to talk about what we believe.
5: There's a name for this approach. It's called BAM, or Business as Missions.
1: See, if I was to go door-to-door witnessing, I wouldn't last a week there. But I've had many chances to talk about Jesus by simply living and working among the people.
6: That's really neat.
1: And Kara's had lots of opportunities with the women in the neighborhood.
5: And Ben, too. With some friends at school, right?
8: Yeah.
6: So what happens if the government catches you?
1: Well, they could kick us out, or even arrest us. There's some risk sharing our faith. But Jesus warned us that some people will actually hate us because of him.
2: So, Ben, you talked to your friends at school about Jesus?
8: I told one.
1: That's actually a large part of our story. Ben, why don't you tell them about Hadi?
5: It's okay, honey.
8: So my best friend's name is Hadi. We did everything together.
4: Is he the guy who gave you the soccer ball?
8: Yeah, so I gave him a Bible for his birthday. His dad was not happy.
5: His parents were so upset, they pulled him out of school.
1: Hadi's dad had a lot of influence in the government. Shortly after this, the police began questioning Christians.
11: Yesterday, the provincial government closed a Christian relief agency. According to our sources, workers had enticed several Bazakian nationals to convert to Christianity. All workers have been deported from the country, and the government has closed the agency.
3: Matt! Did you just hear that?
9: Yes, I did. That's the place you need to hear. I'm looking it up online right now.
3: Finding anything?
1: Their site's offline.
3: I can't believe it, Matt. We know them.
1: Wait, here's something.
3: What is it?
1: I typed in the director's name and found this site. It's a list of suspected missionaries.
3: That's scary. Are we on it?
1: I'm looking. No, we're not.
3: How about the Hoekstras?
1: Nope, they're clean.
3: Matt, I'm really concerned. Is that a government website?
1: No, but the government could be behind it.
3: What do you think we should do?
1: We need to get the Hoekstras over here tomorrow night and place a call to Joe Stallone.
3: Hi, guys. Come in.
12: Sorry we're late. It's Paul's fault.
13: Guilty as charged. I finished that server, Matt.
1: See? I knew you could do it. They'll be happy to get that back in service tomorrow. Ben, could you be sure to take Sammy out before you go to bed?
12: Sure, Dad.
1: Joe Stallone from the home office will be calling us any minute.
3: How are you guys feeling?
13: I'm not sure what to think of it.
12: Nervous.
3: When you drove up, did you see a guy standing on the corner?
13: If you mean the one in the cheap suit, yeah.
3: See, Matt? I told you.
1: I don't think so, Kara.
3: He's been there for 2 days now. Matt, even our next-door neighbor noticed.
1: Yeah, but you know her.
3: She asked me why the police are watching us.
1: There's Stallone. Matt, Kara, Paul, and Rachel here.
14: This is Joe. Matt, do any of you have a cell phone on you?
1: I do.
12: I have one.
14: Okay, please put them in the other room and remove the batteries.
1: Okay. They're out of the room. Can I ask you why?
14: Their government has the ability to hack smartphones and use them as listening devices.
12: Mm. Creepy, eh?
13: Can't we just turn them off?
14: They can still do it. You need to pull the battery. And on some phones, even that's not possible.
1: Wow. So I take it you got my message?
14: Yes. And the team's been working since it came through. There's a lot of chatter. We don't know why, but the government is coming down hard on anything with even a hint of Christianity.
1: Kara thinks we may be under surveillance.
14: Well, I'd be most comfortable if Matt and Kara left now.
13: Paul Hoekstra here, sir. What about Rachel and I?
14: You two are Canadian. At this point, we believe it's safe for you to stay. You'd keep the business going.
13: Yes, sir.
1: Mr. Stallone, I appreciate your concern for us, but I think this will blow over. I mean, it happened before.
14: This feels different, Matt.
1: If we leave now, we cast suspicions on the Hoekstras. They'll be in more danger. Can't you allow us just a little more time?
14: Okay, I'll give you 2 weeks. Keep your head down and stay alert.
12: Come on, Sammy, hurry up! Sammy, stop!
15: Boy!
12: Sammy, get back here!
15: Hey, boy!
12: That's the guy who's been watching our house.
15: Hey, boy, come here. I want to talk to you. I said come here. Get back here.
7: Did that guy catch you, Ben?
8: No, I ran as fast as I could.
7: What happened to Sammy?
8: Oh, he came back the next day.
2: Who was it?
1: A government agent.
3: One of the women I had befriended was getting married. She'd invited me to her wedding as a special guest.
2: A special guest?
3: It means I was sort of like a bridesmaid. I left for the wedding early in the morning. Many people attending didn't have cars, so I used our van to pick them up. It took about an hour to get there.
1: Weddings in Bazakistan take all day. I stayed home with Ben and did some work around the house. At supper time, Kara called me. King's residence, this is Matt.
11: Matt.
1: Kara, what's wrong? When?
11: Today.
1: Oh, hang on. Let me check. Oh, no. No, no. Kara, you need to come home right away.
11: You're on it?
1: Yes. You need to come home now.
11: Honey, I can't. I'm the guest of honor. And I drove a bunch of ceremony if I leave.
1: Police could be here any minute. Do what you need to do and get here as fast as you can. Ben, bring me another box.
8: Here.
1: Thanks.
3: I'm sorry, Matt.
1: It's been 3 hours.
3: They changed the order of the ceremony so I could leave, but I felt like I needed to stay through the meal. I left as soon as I could. What are you doing?
1: I told Joe Stallone.
3: What are you burning? Are those all my old passports?
1: Yes. Joe said we need to burn everything.
3: Matt, those are keepsakes. I've been saving my passports my whole life.
1: I'm sorry, dear. I didn't think they were that important.
3: Oh, Lord. I don't know if I'm ready for all this.
1: He's making arrangements on their end. They want us out of the country in 1 week.
3: I'm supposed to wrap up our life here in 1 week.

0: We decided to hold a garage sale to get rid of our stuff.
1: That was the biggest mistake we made in all our years in Pazakistan.
0: We had no idea at the time. I had only mentioned it to a couple of neighbors.
1: Yeah, and that night, before we could even set up signs, people started lining up in front of our house.
2: We let them in one at a time.
3: How much is computer?
1: How about 150?
3: I take it.
0: Matt, the people are getting impatient.
1: Are you almost done, sir?
3: No. Would you sell me everything?
1: Everything?
2: Dad, they're starting to climb the fence.
1: We have to do something. Kara, the hose, quick. Here we were, trying to sneak out of the country quietly and not draw attention to ourselves. We found out you don't do garage sales in Pazakistan.
4: No kidding.
0: There must have been at least 200 people there. And finally, a police officer showed up. He told us we needed to shut it down immediately before the people became violent.
1: Then would you believe he actually asked if he could go shopping?
5: You're kidding.
1: I ended up selling everything in the garage sale to that first guy.
0: But the people wouldn't leave. They camped out across the street that night. And the next morning, they were still there.
1: Whenever we left the house, they would run to us and demand we let them into the garage sale.
0: The crowd pretty much kept us hostage in our own home.
6: Oh, man.
1: I got a call from a friend who worked for the government. He wanted to talk to me in person because he believed the police had bugged our house.
7: What did he tell you?
1: He said that they planned to subpoena me on Monday.
7: What's a subpoena?
1: Official papers that would demand I appear in court that week. I immediately called our director, who told me to wait by the phone. He needed to speak to our lawyers.
0: It's him.
1: This is Matt.
8: Hi, Matt. From what we've gathered, you can still leave the country legally. However, once they deliver the paperwork, things change.
1: Yeah?
8: Once that happens, you're stuck there.
1: So we need to go now.
8: If you leave tonight, you should be able to make it to the border in time.
1: Are you certain they'll let us out?
8: No. It's possible they've already tagged you. And in that case, you'd be arrested as you tried to cross the border.
1: So what do we do?
8: Well, if you stay, you'll face the court and then very possibly prison. If you leave now, there's a good chance you'll make it. We think it's worth the risk.
1: Okay. Thank you, sir.
8: Goodbye, Matt. We're praying for you.
0: We're leaving.
1: Tonight.
2: But tomorrow's my birthday.
1: I realize that, son, but if we stay, I could end up in prison.
0: We can't even say goodbye?
1: I'm calling the Hoekstras.
9: This is Paul.
1: Paul, we need to leave tonight.
9: I'm on my way over.
10: We're following you guys to the border. That's final.
1: Paul, you can't be seen with us.
11: Not another word.
10: We'll keep our distance, but someone is going to have to be there in case something happens.
0: Thank you.
10: Rachel and I will come back to the house to make sure it's clean after we're sure you've made it across.
1: Thanks, Paul.
0: Would you mind saying goodbye to everyone for us?
11: Oh, of course. Why don't the Hooks just have to leave?
1: They're Canadian, for one. Also, they're not on that list.
10: We may have to leave eventually, Ben.
11: Sorry about the birthday party.
2: Thanks.
1: Okay. If we're going to make it to the border on time, we need to leave now. We're almost there. Kara, hand me the passports.
2: It's okay, boy.
1: I told you to keep Sammy quiet.
2: What'll happen if they see him, Dad?
1: They'll take him.
2: I'm scared for Sammy.
1: I'm scared for me.
2: God, please help him get through.
1: And me too. Okay, Ben. Put the blanket on him.
2: Quiet, boy.
1: This is it.
12: Passport. Sir, park right there. All of you must come inside to speak with an agent.
13: Talk more slowly, please. Why were you here in Pazakistan?
1: I'm a computer specialist and I run a tech company.
13: How many years have you been here?
1: 7.
13: The name of your company?
1: CompuSpecialized.
13: Do you still live in Kenitran?
1: Yes.
13: Just a moment. Take a seat. Take a seat. Assistance on Station 6.
0: Matt, the computer screen.
2: Dad, it's you.
4: No, no.
0: Help us.
4: They've got me.
5: Yes, sir.
13: I thought I told you to get me a fresh cup of coffee 10 minutes ago.
5: Sorry, very sorry.
13: Okay. Everything looks good. Here are your passports.
1: Thank you, sir.
2: Good dog, Sammy. You did it!
1: We're out.
0: I'm glad we made it. But this is so sad, Matt. It feels like a part of me is dying.
1: I know.
0: Why did this have to happen?
2: Well, we must have accomplished what we came here for.
0: What do you mean?
2: 5 people. There's 5 new Christians, including Hadi.
0: You're right.
2: That must be why God sent us.
1: Yeah. Thanks, Ben, for reminding us of that.
7: You guys have been through so much.
6: You can't go back there?
0: No. They won't let us back in the country.
7: Ben, what happened to your friend?
2: Tell him, Dad.
1: It's been a year since we heard from him. But guess what?
7: What?
1: He just texted us this morning.
7: Really? Oh,
2: listen to this. Ben, I'm okay. I'm still a Christian. Jesus helps me be strong. I'm praying for you. Friends forever. Hadi.
0: Oh, thank you, Lord.
2: I was pretty discouraged last night, but now I see that God had a plan all along.
1: All the way down to the timing of that text message.
6: Is Sammy okay?
1: Yes, Sammy is safe. He's back at our home in southern France. Mm. Our neighbor is watching him for us.
0: It must be hard, having to leave what you started and all your friends. Mm. It's been very hard. To be honest, I was angry for quite a while. I'm learning to trust. Pastor Tim reminded me of it again tonight. We don't always understand the plan, but we trust him and obey.
1: Yeah. After we left, we went to France.
7: Why France?
0: It was one of the options the mission gave us. They wanted us to spend a few months recovering, and they had people in that area to help us out.
1: We rented a house there, and one night we went for a walk.
0: I smelled a certain flower that's only native to Kazakhstan.
1: It turns out the house right next to us had a garden full of them.
0: The family had just moved to France from Kazakhstan. They couldn't believe we spoke their language. So we quickly became friends. And guess what?
7: What?
0: They invited us to their daughter's wedding.
1: Really?
0: In fact, they even used our house for many of the relatives who came from Kazakhstan for the ceremony.
7: Wonderful.
1: Oh, yeah. They asked us about our faith, and we've had a number of chances to share Jesus with them.
0: Oh, wow. Praise God. And it turns out there are many people from Kazakhstan living in the apartments right down the road.
1: Wow. Kara's leading a woman's Bible study with a number of the women.
14: Oh, no way.
0: So while it's still hard, having had to leave our home there, we see now that God had a reason for moving us.
1: Yeah. You know, it reminds me of the verse that says he works all things together for good for those who love him and are called according to his purpose.
7: I feel bad you had to go through all that.
1: Yeah, missions is hard, but it's good. Isn't it, guys?
0: Yes.
2: It is hard, but it's good.
14: I met an older missionary a few months ago. He said something that, well, I'm just beginning to understand. Missionary work is often not as good or as pretty as we want it to be. Things go wrong, and a lot of things can happen. But the bottom line
15: is this. The Titanic is sinking, and we need to get as many as possible into the lifeboats. When we get to heaven, we're going to see people there who say, "My mother thanks you. My father thanks you. My wife thanks you, and my children thank you. Thank you for saving my life."

0: 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Kids, remember to pray for missionaries who risk their comfort and sometimes even safety in order to tell others about Jesus. And remember, God wants all of us to be ready to tell others about Him, no matter where we find ourselves.
1: Please stow your carry-ons underneath the seat or in overhead bins. In just a moment, we'll ask for your complete attention as we give a short safety presentation.
2: Susan, the seat next to me is empty. Why don't you move over one? That way, we can be together and you could stretch your legs in the aisle.
3: I don't think that's an option, Jack.
2: Huh?
4: Hi there, buddy. Going to the States?
2: Yep.
4: Me too. Name's Albert Neumann.
2: Jack Brinkman.
4: Hey, you wouldn't mind me putting my extra bag under the seat in front of you, would you?
2: Kids, Jesus told us to go and make disciples of all the nations. 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
1: I really had a hard day. I failed my math test, and my favorite teacher is leaving. It's hard being me.
2: Sometimes God uses a tough time to make you stronger. It's a great day here at Keys for Kids, and my name is Zach. Let's get started. I really wish that life was super easy and that you would never have any problems, but it's just not true. But God can use a challenging time in your life to help you grow and depend on Him. You see, the hard times you go through prepare you for a future that's way better than anything here on this earth. 2 Corinthians 4:17 reminds us, "For our light and momentary troubles are achieving for us an eternal glory that far outweighs them all." Our story for today is called Wrinkle Free. When he got home from school, Jason found his mom in the laundry room. "How was your day?" Mom asked as she looked up from a shirt she was ironing. "Terrible," said Jason. "I failed a math test and I have to take it over again. Then I found out my favorite teacher is moving away, and then I accidentally knocked down the principal's daughter."
3: "Knocked her down? How did that happen?"
2: "I came around a corner really fast and ran into her," Jason said. "I apologized, but she's probably still mad."
3: "I'm sure she knows you didn't do it on purpose," Mom said.
2: Jason sighed. "I doubt it. She probably told all her friends what a loser I am." Jason looked at the shirt Mom was ironing. "That's my shirt for your cousin's wedding this weekend, isn't it?"
3: "That's right."
2: The doorbell rang and Mom handed him the partially ironed shirt. "Here, why don't you finish ironing it while I answer the door?" When Mom returned, Jason had just finished pressing the shirt. He held it up.
3: "Look at this," he said. "It's wrinkle-free."
2: Mom nodded. The heat and pressure of the iron took the wrinkles out. She turned off the iron and unplugged it. "Sometimes that's how God gets the wrinkles out of us, too."
3: "Wrinkles?" Jason rubbed his forehead. "I don't have wrinkles yet."
2: Mom laughed. "I'm thinking of wrinkles in the way we think and act. Things like impatience, anger, and self-pity, just to name a few. God sometimes uses the heat and pressure of difficulties in our lives to iron them out."
3: "So you think God is using the stuff that happened to me today to make me more patient and not feel sorry for myself so I can be wrinkle-free?"
2: "Well, we'll never be wrinkle-free until we get to heaven. We'll always have things we struggle with. But He does use the things that happen in our lives, even things we don't like, to make us more like Jesus and help us love and care for others. And He's always with us in the troubles we face, too."
3: Jason nodded. "I guess I'd better go study for that math test, huh?"
2: "Yes," Mom said. "At least you're getting another chance to iron that out."
3: Well, how about you? Do you ever feel pressured by what's going on in your life? God sometimes uses difficult circumstances to press the wrinkles out of us. It may be uncomfortable for a while, but He's doing it to make us more like Jesus. Be patient as He teaches you to trust Him and show His love for others. He promises to be with you as He irons the wrinkles out of your life. Our key verse once again in the New Testament book of 2 Corinthians chapter 4, verse 17.
1: "For our light and momentary troubles are achieving for us an eternal glory that far outweighs them all."
3: And our key thought for today, patiently endure difficulties. I'm Zach. 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

0: Well, this was my day for organizing. I bet some of you folks know what that is. You wake up one morning and decide that if you don't get your desk organized, clean out your closets, answer letters, and tend to the plants, you won't be able to make it through the day and get everything else you have to get done. Well, I did it. And then came down to the radio station to visit with you folks, feeling much the better for it. And now that I'm all relaxed, because I can go home knowing everything is in its place, I can rest easy and share more of the Sugar Creek memory with you. Now, things were really beginning to happen on our visit to the Rio Grande Valley. Good things, like going to a tent meeting and having Pam Gilbert, Dragonfly's mom, accept the Lord as her personal savior. And finding Miguel, the little Mexican boy, who tried to cross the border illegally, at the tent meeting too. He'd come on the bus that was especially chartered for the Mexicans who wanted to attend the meetings, but didn't have papers to cross the border. Of course, Miguel didn't go forward that evening. To tell you the truth, he wasn't much interested in the meeting. He'd come for other reasons. Reasons that wouldn't come out for another day or two. But we were concerned for him. And we all made an extra trip to the small village to visit him and his mother.
1: Boy, this sure is a great place to eat, Miguel.
2: I'm glad you like it.
3: We sure couldn't have found it.
2: The tourists do not always go in the back streets. That is where you find the best buys and best food.
1: Boy, you're sure right about the best food.
4: How would you know? You'll eat anything.
1: I guess you're right about that, little Jim. But it is good.
4: Yeah, it is.
5: Where did you learn to speak English, Miguel?
2: My father. He worked for Americans when he was a boy. He taught me and my mother.
5: You speak very well.
2: Oh, thank you. Do you speak Spanish?
4: No.
6: None of us. I guess we should, but when you live in Sugar Creek, well, everybody speaks English. But we'll take Spanish when we get to high school.
5: Or French.
1: Well, I'm going to take both.
2: You know, it is good to know another language. I've been told that in Europe, everyone knows two, even three or four languages.
5: Yeah, but there you can't travel too far without going to a country that has a whole different language and way of living. In the United States, it's different. Everybody's American.
2: I want to be an American.
6: Maybe someday you will be.
2: It is hard to get papers when you are so poor.
5: My dad said you tried to cross the border because you were looking for your dad.
2: See, he has been gone for 7 months. This is the first time we have not heard from him.
5: You mean he's crossed the border before?
2: Every 2 years. He works for a while and makes much money and comes back and stays 2 years and then goes back again. But it has been 3 months since he was to return and we have not heard from him. We thought perhaps he may be dead.
4: Oh, I hope not, Miguel.
5: Does he write you?
2: See, but this time we have not received any letters. And then my mother had dreams. She sees him lying in a coffin. Oh, it frightens her.
5: Is there any way we can help you?
2: Your father has taken a likeness of him, but there are so many who look like my father's likeness. Only I can know him. And they would not let me cross the border, except to go to the meetings.
4: Did you like the meetings?
2: I did not understand it, but I will go again.
1: When?
2: Tomorrow evening. I put my name on the list, and they have said tomorrow evening is all right.
5: Maybe we can be there, too.
2: But you have already gone.
5: We enjoy going.
2: Oh.
5: We'll be able to sit with you again.
2: Well, that's not necessary.
4: But we want to.
2: When those people go to the man who is speaking and kneel, they are taken somewhere.
1: To the counseling room.
2: And they stay there a long time. Our bus did not leave for many minutes after you left because there were two, maybe three, who were in the back room of the tent. The guard had thought everyone was in the bus, but they were not.
5: They were probably praying.
2: Praying?
5: Well, you see, the boy minister, David Mulder, was asking that if anyone wanted to accept Jesus as their personal savior, they should come to the front. And then they're brought back into the back room, and there are other people who read the Bible with them and pray and show them how to come to know the Lord.
2: Oh, I would like to go to those counseling rooms.
4: You mean you want to accept Jesus as your personal savior? Whoa, you don't have to wait to go in the counseling room. You can do it right now.
2: I would like to wait.
4: Why?
2: Because I want to hear again.
5: Oh, then tomorrow you can come to the meeting, and when the invitation is given, maybe one of us could go with you. Would you like that?
2: Oh, si, si.
1: That's just wonderful. But what Why don't you do it now? And then you could make it public tomorrow night.
2: I don't understand.
5: He means that we could show you how to accept Jesus right now. And then tomorrow night at the meeting, you could go forward just to let everyone know that you've become a Christian.
2: Oh, well, is it not all right to wait?
1: Well, something that important? Well, you don't wait if you're sure about it.
2: Well, that is it, you see. I'm not so sure.
1: Oh.
3: Well, then, tomorrow night, you'll hear the word of God again. If you feel like you do today, well, then you'll accept Jesus. It's something you do by yourself. Nobody pushes you. But we'll be praying for you, because it's real important.
4: It sure is.
2: Well, I will think very hard.
4: And we'll pray real hard.
3: Hey, Poetry, what does your pocket watch say?
1: Well, let me see. It's 2:00.
2: Ah, siesta time. I must go.
5: Can you show us back to the square? I think we'll get lost if we try to find it.
2: See, I must go that way.
1: Hey, I haven't finished eating.
3: Well, leave it.
1: Are you kidding? It's too good. I'll take it with me.
3: The folks should be in the square by now.
4: Yeah, and that means your mom got another blouse for my mom. It's still hard to think they wear a small.
3: Well, they're little women.
2: That is true. The women of my country are very small. But when they get married, they get very fat.
5: We have those kind of women, too.

0: That was a good swim.
1: Oh, I was watching you from the balcony. You seem to really be enjoying it.
2: Yeah, I don't like the chlorine, though. It really hurts the eyes.
1: Oh, well, it's nothing like fresh spring water.
2: That it isn't. I have to admit, as beautiful as it is here, I could get very bored with the saltwater ocean and the chlorine pools.
1: Not to mention the two seasons, wet and dry.
2: Nothing like a nice walk in the spring and fall, and a hearty swim in the summer. And, of course, winter's perfect for staying close by the fire with a good book. Hey, speaking of good books, what have you got there?
1: Oh, just a devotional book Linda gave me.
2: You're really getting enthusiastic.
1: Ah, I guess I am.
2: Well, if it makes you happy.
1: Bob, I...
2: No, no, please, come on, don't start on me.
1: Well, you're making it very difficult. I'm trying to be serious.
2: I am too, Pam. Now, don't nag.
1: Was I nagging?
2: No, but you're heading in that direction.
1: Oh, I'm sorry.
2: Honey, I didn't mean to sound so harsh.
1: Oh, you didn't.
2: I know what you want, but like Ted and Linda say, it can't be pushed. Now, if you've got peace of mind, I'm glad for you. But I'm happy just the way I am. Subject closed.
1: I just...
2: Anna, please, I know you're praying for me, and someday I just might appreciate that, but right now I'd appreciate you practicing another part of Scripture.
1: Oh?
2: Silence is golden.
1: Is that in the Bible?
2: If it isn't, it should be.

0: But why are you going tonight? You have already gone. He's not there.
1: I must go.
0: Why?
1: I cannot tell you.
0: Mikel, I am your mother.
1: I cannot tell you. You must trust me.
0: Each time I have trusted you, the police have carried you home. There are times I see you carried home dead.
1: Oh, your dreams are silly.
0: My dreams tell the future.
1: My father is not dead.
0: I light candles daily for that news.
1: I will find him.
0: But to go to the meeting... They were here today.
1: Who was here?
0: Those who speak for...
1: They
0: you know.
1: Cannot stop me from going.
0: It is against what we believe.
1: They talk about Jesus. We believe Jesus.
0: Not their way.
1: It is too late. I am going.
0: Mikel.
1: Tell them I do not listen to what they speak. Tell them I go for other reasons. Tell them I follow their belief. Tell them that.
0: If you do not go to hear what they say, why do you go?
1: To find my father. And I will find
0: him. Mikel.
1: Mother, it is no use.
0: I will light a candle for you.
1: Buy food instead. I hate candles.
0: Mikel.
1: I hate them. They do not reach God. They reach nothing.

0: Let's seek God's grace. His grace is sufficient for you. That is what the Lord says in His Word. Will you come to Him now? He's waiting, waiting to cleanse you from all sin, waiting to make you faultless before God. Will you come? Jesus is calling now. Will you hear Him? Yes. Bless you. Bless all of you who are coming forward. Is there anyone else, man, woman, child, who will heed God's call? He's calling. Won't you come as the choir sings? Come along now.
1: Would you like to accept Jesus, Mikkel? I'll go with you.
2: I wish to go alone.
1: Well, all right. All right, we'll meet you later.

0: Isn't that wonderful, Dad? He's in there right now asking Jesus to come into his heart.
1: Yeah, it sure is, son.
2: Where are the rest of the fellas?
0: Oh, they're waiting outside the tent, so when he comes out, they'll be there to congratulate him.
3: Well, don't you want to be there, too?
0: Oh, we came to get you. I knew you'd want to see him.
1: Yeah, you're right. Which side of the tent?
0: I guess they all come out of the other side.
1: Yeah, well, let's start walking over there.
2: Oh, isn't it wonderful?
0: Oh, it sure is. When he told us he was coming to the meeting again, and then started asking about what they did in the counseling room, well, right away we told him he didn't have to wait. But he wanted to. And you always told us that people aren't pushed to God, so we didn't push.
1: Yeah, that's right.
3: I'm going to have to learn that, Linda.
2: You will.
0: Now we'll start praying for his mom.
2: And his dad, yeah. Wherever he is.
0: Yeah. Well, there's the...
4: Bill!
0: Tent.
4: Mr. Collins! Have you seen Mikkel?
1: No. What's wrong?
4: He's gone. He went forward and went into the room and all, but the room's empty and he's not there.
1: Well, did he talk with any of the counselors?
4: No. Nobody remembers him.
2: Oh, dear.
3: You mean Mikkel didn't go forward?
4: He went forward, all right, but not to accept Christ. He's gone, and nobody knows where.

Nobody, but nobody expected what happened to happen. Guards were searching the grounds, but Mikkel couldn't be found. He'd finally crossed the border, and now we understood why he was so curious about the counseling rooms. He hadn't meant to accept the Lord at all. It was a way to get through the guards. And now, no one knew where he was or where he was going. Well, there's a lot more to be told in our Paul Hitchin story, but we're going to have to wait for our next time together. Until then, the Lord bless, and we'll be praying for you.

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0: 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As a boy, I traveled to places impossible for me to see, and yet my bookshelf made them real to me. The world of my bookshelf, I'll remember it always.
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2: This is Summer of Discovery by Craig Massey. Things are growing more complicated by the minute around Southfield. After Jerry tricked John Cordig with the rigged-up scarecrow, Gus Lance spread the gossip all over town. To give the disgruntled townsfolk a chance to get back at Cordig for his hatefulness, Gus and Clarence staged a mock funeral for the deceased scarecrow in front of Fat Lucy's place. While the crowd was viewing the remains, John Cordick stormed up, threatened Gus Lance, and swore to find, and get even, with the culprit who tricked him. A few days later, while Jerry was working at Arnie's store, Cordick, drunk, burst in and accused Arnie of knowing who the prankster was. The scarecrow had belonged to Jack Spear, and Cordick was convinced he was the guilty party. When Cordick threatened to go after Spear, Arnie jumped from the stool, grabbed Cordick by the shirt, and ordered him out of the store. Jerry went back to work, and the afternoon went fine until Fat Lucy came in. On top of everything else, Arnie seemed as if he could hardly tolerate Fat Lucy with all her sass and flirting with Jerry. She even offered Jerry a job at her place delivering messages. Arnie quieted her up real quick, gave her groceries, and got her out of the store as if she were on fire or something. Man, Jerry wondered, what else can happen?
3: Hi there, Jerry. Hello, Mr. Beard. I have an errand to run. Here's my order. If it's all right, I'll leave it here and pick up the groceries in about an hour.
2: Mr. Wade laid the list on the counter and, as usual, pulled another pamphlet from his pocket and placed it on top of the list.
3: There are some provocative thoughts here. Read it and tell me what you think. See you later.
4: Why is that man after me? Does he badger Fat Lucy? No. Or Cordick? No, siree. Does he tackle any of those bums over in front of Lucy's place? No, siree. He tackles me. 7 presuppositions basic to understanding Christianity.
2: Jerry watched Arnie as he read over the pamphlet. His mood seemed to change, and soon he wasn't reading out loud, but really studying it. He must have read it over 4 or 5 times in spite of interruptions. And then Mr. Wade returned.
3: Did you get a chance to read over the pamphlet, Mr. Beard?
4: Sir, I'm a busy man. If I spent all my time reading everything people handed me, I'd go out of business within a week.
2: That didn't seem to bother Mr. Wade, and he left as casually as he had come. Arnie settled back down to work, and Jerry resumed his sweeping. As he swept, he whistled a little tune. Arnie looked up with a start.
4: Boy, you're fired! Get out of here!
5: What?
4: Get! Nobody in my employ whistles that song!
2: Jerry was dumbfounded. He didn't think that whistling would get on Arnie's nerves, especially that much. Well, there was nothing for him to do but go, although he wasn't sure why. He left Arnie's and started for home. Confused at the changes that were taking place in his life, he hardly noticed what he was doing or where he was going. Before he knew it, he was right in front of John Cordick's house. He stopped for a minute, looking at the house and thinking of what took place that night with Mr. Strawman. All at once, the door flung open and Mousy Millie burst out onto the porch.
6: Jerry, you come here.
2: Jerry froze. The last time he heard those words coming from that house was when John Cordick hoodwinked him into picking cherries for him. Before he could move, Mousy Millie was beside him, pulling him toward the house.
6: Oh, I'm so glad you come. I need help, Jerry. I need your help.
5: My help?
6: Well, you're the only one I can count on, Jerry. Will you help me?
5: How can I help?
6: 'Cause you're a good boy, and I know you ain't gonna say nothing to John about what I'm gonna do.
5: What are you gonna do?
6: Psst. You come on in with me a minute before somebody sees us talking.
2: Millie pulled Jerry into the house with her and shut the door.
6: Now, don't worry. John's gone and won't be back until after midnight. Now, first off, Jerry, I want you to have this.
5: $5? What for?
6: Well, you earned it, fair and square. John done you wrong, and it's yours, so you take it. Now, you see this?
5: Yes'm. It's another $5.
6: That's right, and it's yours too. Soon as you help me run away to Pittsburgh.
5: To Pittsburgh?
6: Yes, I read my boy George, and I told him how his pa was treating me, you know, and I asked him if I could come and live with him. And he read that and told me to come. So I'm going.
5: But you don't need help to catch a bus.
6: Well, I need you to carry the bags. They're too heavy for me, you know.
5: What bags?
6: Well, these right here. Now, there's $20,000 in them two bags, and it's all rightly mine.
5: $20,000?
6: Yes, it's money that my papa left me, and John had it hid from me all these years. And he tried to say it was his, but it ain't. I ain't stealing a penny of it. Every cent is rightly mine, and I'm going to take it with me to Pittsburgh. And I need you to carry it out to the highway for me to catch the bus.
5: I don't know.
6: Oh, Jerry, you promised. You got to help me.
2: Jerry knew he shouldn't have gotten involved, but Mousy Millie was so desperate that he couldn't refuse. They quickly left the house, crossed the road, and trudged through the woods to the main highway. When the bus was in sight, Mousy Millie did a strange thing, Jerry thought.
6: I ain't seen my boys in 10 years or more. Oh, Jerry, you're such a good boy, like they was good boys. Just don't say nothing.
2: With that, she gave Jerry a kiss on the cheek. The bus pulled up. Jerry helped Millie get on and stood watching it pull away. He gave a sigh, shoved his hands into his pockets, and turn for home.
5: Well, wonder what this is gonna get me.

0: Hello? Oh, yes, Mr. Beard. Jerry's here. Yeah. Just a minute. Jerry? Jerry, Arnie Beard wants you on the phone.
1: Now, what could Arnie Beard want with Jerry? Let's see what the phone call is about.
2: What's Arnie want me for? He fired me yesterday.
0: Well, maybe he's had a change of heart. Now, here, talk to Arnie.
2: Yes, Hello? Mm-hmm. You want me to come back to work? Well, yeah, okay. Right now? Okay, I'll be right there. He wants me to come back to work.
0: Oh, I knew things would be all right. From what you told us last night, I just guess Arnie had more on his mind that was good for him. And your whistling got on his nerves.
2: Well, maybe. But somehow I think there was lots more than that. He really started acting strange when Lucy offered me a job.
0: Well, we all agreed that you shouldn't take it. And I think you know the reason why.
2: Yes'm. Because Fat Lucy ain't the kind of woman a decent man wants to work for, right?
0: That's just about the way it is, son.
2: Well, I'd better get to work. Arnie's going to say I'm late, even if I'm 10 minutes early. He hasn't changed that much.
3: You're late.
2: I'm 10 minutes early.
3: Clock's slow. There's no room at the top for clock watchers.
2: Mama's going to talk to you about making me come so early and keeping me here so late. I work as hard as anybody in town, and all you ever do is growl at me. I'd go over and work for Fat Lucy in a minute if Mama and Papa would let me.
3: You told them about Lucy's offer?
2: Yes, I did.
3: And they said no?
2: Yes, they said no.
3: You got good parents, Jerry. Some would have thought only of the money, but not them. Of course, I can't pay what Lucy offered, but you're a good boy. You don't loaf. I'll give you 20 cents an hour, and maybe we can increase the number of hours you work. How does that sound?
2: That sounds good to me. But would you tell me something?
3: What?
2: Why'd you fire me yesterday?
3: Had a lot on my mind. All them people coming in here. When Fat Lucy came in and offered you a job, I guess I couldn't take it. I figured you'd decided to go to work for her, so there wasn't any use keeping you around. Figured you was after more money.
2: Wasn't after none of her money.
3: Well, that's water over the dam now. Better get to work now, son.
1: Jerry worked harder than he had ever worked before for Arnie. It wasn't just the money. This was the first pleasant day he'd had since he first started working at Arnie's store. He couldn't get over the change. And pretty soon, the next big surprise came walking right through the door.
3: Hello there, Mr. Wade. Still feeding all those men?
4: Well, tonight's the last night. And besides the workmen, I have a couple of guests.
3: Here you've made quite a change in the old mill.
4: The men have done a good job. You'll have to come out and look the place over. Glad to have you spend an evening with me sometime.
3: I don't go out much. A store keeps me busy, and my feet... Well, come the end of the day, I'm ready to sit.
4: Well, the invitation still stands. Here, Arnie, I think this may give you some food for thought. Why don't you read it?
3: You don't give up, do you?
4: No, sir, I don't.
3: Might as well.
4: Christ didn't give up on me, and he won't on you.
3: I'm an intellectual ridge runner. When I was young, I got tricked a couple of times into thinking a few people knew the answers to life. I ran after them for a while until I found out they didn't have any answers at all. Yes, sir, I've run a lot of philosophical, social, economic, and religious ridges, and at the end of each, I tumbled off a cliff into a swamp. Swamps, I tell you, that muddled my thinking and blurred my reasoning and finally dulled my trust in anything. A funny thing... Every last one of them declared his philosophy was the only right one in the world. Well, just as you likely think you're right. My mind's closed now to anything new.
4: I know just what you mean, Arnie.
3: You do?
4: Well, I never thought of it as intellectual ridges. But I've taken a lot of mental excursions pursuing humanistic philosophies. Never found any rainbows, so I gave up.
3: Well, why plague me with yours, then?
4: Ah, but that's it. They were humanistic. I was driven to divine answers. and I found a rainbow of pure contentment.
3: From what I remember about the good book, the rainbow was a sign of promise. I've got a whole ledger book full of promises and ain't been paid yet.
4: There's a difference when the promise is Christ, Arnie. I mean the born, crucified, risen, coming Christ that Paul speaks of in his letters to the churches.
3: A lot of them ridges I followed had the name of Christ sprinkled all along the way.
4: Then get your eyes off the ridges, Arnie, and look straight up and see Christ as he is, rather than as man says he is.
1: Yes, and there's still much more to tell. You won't want to miss the happenings next time on Summer of Discovery.

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For it is by grace you have been saved through faith, and this not from yourselves, it is the gift of God. Ephesians 2:4.

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3: Invasion in the Holy Land. This is Brink Chetley in the Kids Radio Old Testament Action Newsroom, where we've been following an incredible story unfolding in the Middle East circa 1406 BC. The people of Israel are apparently getting ready to invade the land of Canaan, specifically the Canaanite stronghold of Jericho. ACE reporter Lucy Cunningham Schultz is at the scene. Lucy, exactly where are you right now?
4: Well, Brink, our camp is situated near the town of Shittim, just a few miles away from the Jordan River. To our west beyond the river lies the city of Jericho.
3: Why are the Israelites invading Canaan?
4: Brink, the voice you hear behind me is that of the leader of the Israelites, a man named Joshua. He is talking with his commanders. I'll get closer and see if he can answer your question.
5: Understand, we cannot move before the spies return. Until then, tell the people to devote themselves to prayer.
6: Yes, sir.
4: Joshua?
5: Huh?
4: Lucy Cunningham Schultz, OT Action News. Just a few questions, sir, if I may.
5: If they are quick.
4: Thank you. First off, why Canaan?
5: This is the land the Lord our God promised our nation's father Abraham more than 680 years ago.
4: So since your ancestors settled here, you feel you have the territorial right to reclaim the land?
5: Not just the territorial right, but the divine right, given to us by God to take possession of the entire country.
4: I see. Now, what is your...
5: Please, I must join my people in prayer.
4: Oh, yes, of course. Well, there you have it, Brink. The Israelites are claiming the land by divine right.
3: So, this is a holy conquest?
4: It would appear so.
3: Lucy, what kind of man is Joshua?
4: He takes the leadership of his people very seriously. He publicly proclaims that he draws his strength and courage from God, and he fully intends to take this land as soon as he hears from his spies.
3: Thank you, Lucy. We'll check back with you later.
4: Right, Brink.
3: Well, the spies you heard Lucy and Joshua mention a few moments ago are part of a fantastic report by OT Action News correspondent Lawrence Hodges, who broke this story in the first place. 3 days ago, Joshua sent two men to scope out Jericho and the surrounding land. Lawrence was in Jericho on assignment when the spies arrived. For obvious security reasons, we could not air the report until we were assured of Lawrence and the spies' safety. But we now bring it to you, uncut and in its entirety.
7: It's evening now in Jericho, and I'm in one of the most popular places in town, Rahab's Inn. Its owner, Rahab, is here with me.
8: Hello, welcome. My inn is your inn.
7: Rahab, why is your place so... What in the world is that?
9: Rahab! The king's soldiers! They're coming!
8: Lock the door, quickly!
10: What is it, Rahab?
8: The king's guards are coming for you.
11: What?
10: We must leave at once.
8: They're on horseback. You're on foot. You'll never get away.
11: Then what do we do?
8: Go up to the roof. It's lined with stalks of flax. Hide under them.
10: And trap ourselves?
8: I will take care of the king's soldiers.
11: How?
8: I simply will. You must trust me.
10: Why should we?
8: Because you have no choice.
12: Open up in the name of the king!
8: Well, what will it be? Will you sacrifice yourselves?
10: All right. The roof.
8: Through that door, and stay quiet. As for the rest of you, not a word.
12: Open this door in the name of the king!
8: Ramandu! Why all the racket? You know my door is always open to you.
13: Never mind that. We're on the king's business, looking for spies.
8: Spies?
13: That's right. Sent here by the Hebrews to discover the best way to attack us.
8: So that's why they behave so strangely.
13: Then you've seen them?
8: Yes, they were here earlier. Dirty spies. If I'd known, I would have thrown them out in the street.
13: Where are they now?
8: They left at dusk as the city gates were about to close. That wasn't very long ago. If you hurry, you can catch up with them. Well, what are you waiting for?
13: Perhaps I should search your house just to make certain they didn't stay.
8: Go ahead if you want, if you feel you can afford the time. I was under the impression that the king wanted spies caught immediately.
13: Mount up and tell the gatekeeper to seal the gates as soon as we leave.
14: Yes, Commander.
13: That way, in case we don't find them, they'll be trapped here until we return. Then we will search your house, Rahab, and you won't like it.
8: Windbag.
9: They're gone, Rahab.
8: Keep watch. I'm going up on the roof.
7: This is Morris Hodges for OT Action News on the scene of an incredible development in Jericho. I'm following Rahab up onto the roof to see if we can hear.
8: Matthias!
7: Yes.
8: Thalmann!
7: Yes, here they are.
8: All right, they are gone. You can come out.
13: Thank you for your kindness.
5: What kindness? You heard the commander. The gates are sealed. We're trapped.
8: Perhaps. Whatever the case, you may sleep here tonight.
13: Why are you doing this?
8: Because the Lord your God is God, and he is on the side of your people.
5: You know our God?
8: We have heard of his mighty deeds, and because of them, everyone in the land is melting in fear.
13: That still doesn't answer the question. Why are you doing this?
8: I know your people will conquer and rule this land. So I beg for this one thing. Swear to me by the sacred name of your God that when Jericho is conquered, my family and I will be spared.
5: Rahab.
8: It's only fair after all I have done for you.
13: We swear. Our lives for your life. If you will not tell what we are doing, we will spare you and your family.
8: Thank you, my lords. And now, I have a way for you to escape.
5: Escape?
8: Over here. Help me move these bundles of flax. My house is part of the city walls. There are certain advantages to such an arrangement.
13: A window.
5: But we are still very high up. How are we supposed to get down?
8: With this.
13: A scarlet rope.
8: Long enough to reach the ground. Go. Tell your leader of my kindness.
5: We will, Rahab. But understand, when we attack, we cannot be responsible for you or your family if you leave this house. If anyone goes outside, his blood will be on his own head.
8: I understand, Thalmann.
13: And know this. When we enter the land, we will not be bound by the oath we've made unless this rope is hanging from this window.
8: But what if someone sees it?
5: Now it is your turn to trust in the Lord.
8: I agree. Now go. And what of you?
6: Me?
8: Yes, you must go with them.
6: Well, I...
8: Yes, no delay. Come, come.
6: Well, all right, but watch out for the transmitter. Watch out for the transmitter.
3: This is Brink Chetley again in the OT Action Newsroom. Lawrence Hodges' incredible transmission ended there, and we're expecting him and the spies to return at any moment. In the meantime, let's turn to our resident expert on Middle East affairs, Hassan Ben Sober, for his assessment of this remarkable report. Hassan, what about this spy business?
11: Well, Brink, you must remember that Joshua was Moses' protege, and Moses also sent out spies to the Promised Land 40 years earlier. In fact, Joshua was one of the spies that Moses sent. It is very interesting to me.
3: Oh, I'm terribly sorry, Hassan, but I need to cut in. We're receiving a report from Lucy Cunningham Schultz at the Israelite camp. Lucy?
14: Yes, Brink. The spies have returned. They rode into camp just a few moments ago.
3: Lucy, do you see...
14: They're talking with Joshua and the leaders of the 12 tribes of Israel. I'm getting closer to see if I can pick up what they're saying. Excuse me. Pardon me.
10: We stayed with a woman named Rahab. She saved us from the king, and we have pledged protection for her when we invade the city.
5: Then you think it is good to do so?
15: Yes, Joshua. God has surely given us this land.
5: And what do the leaders of the 12 tribes think?
16: We await your orders, Joshua. We have pledged to follow you, as we did Moses.
5: Then tell the people to prepare themselves, for within 3 days we will cross the Jordan and go in to possess the land which the Lord our God has given us.
14: You heard it, Brink. The invasion is a go.
3: Lucy, is Lawrence with you?
14: No, Brink. I didn't see him come back with the spies either. Let me see if I can... Excuse me. Matthias, Thalmann.
13: Yes, maiden. What is it?
14: I believe you met with a friend of mine at Rahab's. Lawrence?
5: A short fellow?
14: That's him. He was supposed to come back with you. Where is he?
13: He didn't come. At the last moment, he decided to remain in the city.
14: Remain?
5: Yes. I hope he is inside Rahab's house when we attack. Otherwise...
14: Yes, thank you. Well, Brink, Lawrence must have stayed to continue reporting to us from inside the city. We can only hope that he's still all right.
3: Yes. Thank you, Lucy. Well, on that rather somber note, we need to break for station identification. OT Action News will return right after this.
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18: How can I help?
19: By hiring someone else.
18: I was actually thinking the new manager would. If she takes the job, what do you say?
19: Me? This seems like it would be a fun place to work.
20: I heard you were hiring, and I'm very interested.
21: I'm here to apply for the job.
19: Hey,
20: Connie?
17: New manager Connie has her first big decision to make on the Adventures in Odyssey Club. Don't miss it.
3: This is Brink Chetley with you once again from the OT Action Newsroom. The Israeli invasion of Canaan is proceeding apace. 3 days ago, the Hebrews left their camp at Shittim and are now ensconced near the banks of the Jordan River, poised to attack Jericho. For insight into the military aspect of the situation, let's turn once again to Middle East expert Hassan Ben Sober. Hassan, why Jericho?
11: It is the key to the whole region. If Jericho falls, the whole land will be theirs. But Joshua and the Israelites have their work cut out for them.
3: How so?
11: Jericho is a nearly impenetrable fortress. Walls 6.5 feet thick link together 30-foot battlements that tower into the sky. An assault from any side will be very costly. And the Hebrews have an even bigger logistical problem.
3: Bigger?
11: Yes. Crossing the Jordan River. There are no bridges there, and building boats big enough to haul an army the size and strength needed to capture Jericho will take a great deal of time. If I were Joshua...
3: I'm sorry, Hassan, but we're receiving an on-the-spot report from Lucy Cunningham Schultz. Lucy, are you there?
14: I am, Brink. The Israelites are getting ready to move. Commanders have been issuing instructions all morning to the people.
3: What sort of instructions?
14: They're telling them when they see the priest carrying the Ark of the Covenant, follow it, but don't go near it. Stay about 1,000 yards behind it.
3: Peculiar.
14: Not when you think of the incredible power contained in the Ark. It... Oh, wait, Joshua's about to speak.
5: People of Israel... Hear the words of the Lord. Today you will know for certain that God lives among you, and that he will drive out the people who live in this land you will soon possess. Now watch as the Ark of God, who is Lord of the whole earth, leads you across the river.
14: Brink, the priests carrying the Ark are moving toward the water. They're stepping down into the river and... No, they're still on dry land. But they should be in the river by now.
21: Look, the waters are separating.
22: The river is backing out.
23: Just as it did with Moses.
21: Yes.
5: And now, go forward into the victory of the Lord.
14: This is unbelievable, Brink. We're actually crossing through the river on dry ground. Yet another incredible confirmation that God has picked Joshua as Moses' replacement.
3: I'm sorry, Lucy, but we're going to have to cut away from this remarkable miracle for a moment. We're receiving a transmission from Lawrence Hodges. Lawrence, where are you?
7: Miss Hodges, coming to you live from the throne room of the King of Jericho. The king is talking with his advisors, and they don't appear to be very happy. I'm going to get closer.
24: All of my wise men are cowards!
25: Your Majesty, please! Have you not heard of the miraculous things that have happened to the Israelites? How their God has given them victory over their enemies and protected them? Where even now, they receive bread from heaven to feed them?
24: Fairy tales! You're all a bunch of quivering children. Have you forgotten that it is harvest time? The river is at flood stage. The Israelites cannot attack us if they cannot get here. And they won't get here because they can't cross the river.
25: Majesty! Majesty!
24: What is it?
25: I have just returned from the Jordan. The waters have bunched up at the city of Adam in the region of Zarathan.
24: What?
25: The flow to the Salt Sea is completely cut off. The Israelites are crossing over on dry ground.
24: You are lying to me.
25: I swear it is all true.
23: Sire, we must act immediately. Sue for peace now, we beg you.
24: Sue for peace? Surrender without a fight? Never! Seal the city. Prepare for a siege. Double the guard on the walls and fortify the battlements. No mere band of roving Hebrews will conquer the fortress of Jericho!
3: Well, try to get him back. It would appear that we've lost our hookup to Lawrence Hodges. Hassan Ben Sober, what about the tactical situation? Who really has the advantage here?
11: Well, Brink, the reality of the situation is Jericho is quite safe and secure. Once shut up as it is now, it is impossible for an army to breach its walls and battlements.
3: You say impossible. Can you clarify that for us?
11: Jericho has withstood the attacks of armies much bigger, better equipped,
0: and better trained than the Israelites. In my opinion, it would be a miracle if the Israeli army survives even its first assault.
3: Well, we'll soon find out, for it seems the army is on the move. Let's go back to Lucy Cunningham Schultz on the scene. Lucy, what's happening out there?
14: Well, Brink, we're across the river now, and there's a real sense of purpose in the camp. This is due not only to the miraculous river crossing, but also to the fact that for the last 40 years, the Israelites have awakened to manna, bread from heaven, which has been the bulk of their diet. This morning, the manna stopped.
3: Stopped?
14: Completely. Some think it's a sign from God of their ultimate victory. But at the very least, it means that these people must now depend on the land for food. And to get the food, they have to have the land.
3: Lucy, have you been able to talk to Joshua yet to get an idea of the Israeli battle strategy?
14: No, I haven't, Brink. But I understand that Joshua is going to speak momentarily. I can tell you that I don't see a lot of swords or armaments around, and that... Oh, wait, here's Joshua.
5: God's chosen. Hear how the Lord God will give you the city of Jericho.
14: This is it, Brink.
5: The priests with the ark will lead you, and seven priests with trumpets will walk in front of them. But you must not yell or give out a war cry or raise your voices or say a word until I tell you. Then you can shout. Sound the trumpets! Forward!
14: This is it, Brink. We're marching to Jericho.
3: Hassan, what does this mean? Are the Israelites trying to sneak up on the city?
0: That isn't likely, since they've blown the trumpets so loudly. Also, it is very foolhardy to attack with such limited armaments.
3: Then what is their plan?
0: At this point, it's anyone's guess.
3: Well, Yes, immediately. I've just received word that we've reestablished contact with Lawrence Hodges inside Rahab's house. Let's go to him now. Lawrence!
1: This is Lawrence Hodges. The city is shut up tight. The mood here is tense, as you would expect.
2: The Israelites are coming, Rahab.
9: We'll all be killed.
8: Listen to me, everyone. There is nothing to be afraid of.
2: Why? Because you tied a scarlet rope out of your window?
8: No, because I trust the word of the Israelites and their God. We will be saved.
2: They're taking position in front of the city. No, wait.
8: What is it?
2: Well, they should be stopping, but they're not. They're marching around the city.
9: They're surrounding us.
2: No, they're not positioning for attack. They're just marching. Looks like we didn't need your help after all, Rahab.
8: Perhaps. Perhaps. But the scarlet rope stays just the same.
3: Well, this is very unusual. Lucy, are you there?
14: Yes, Brink.
3: What's going on?
14: Well, I haven't been able to talk to Joshua. From what I understand, marching is all the Israelites are going to do, for now.
3: A remarkable development, to say the least.
0: It's a ridiculous development if they expect to win.
3: Well, we'll be back with the story as it unfolds right after this.
4: A mysterious phone call and a new nemesis? Emily Jones and Matthew Parker are on the case.
12: I just need to find out who this person is.
20: Oh, sounds like a real mystery.
4: It all starts with a phone caller threatening to blackmail Jones and Parker's friend Jeremy. But this new nemesis won't stop there. Can Emily and Matthew figure out who this blackmailer is before it's too late? Solve the mystery with them by reading Jones and Parker Case Files, The Nemesis. It's the second book in the series with 16 new stories full of fun, faith, and intrigue. It's a great way for kids ages 8 to 12 to sharpen their detective skills while learning important values. 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
27: 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We're going to have a blast.
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3: This is Brink Chetley once again. The siege at Jericho is now in its seventh day. But perhaps siege isn't the right word, for during the past 6 days, nothing much has really happened. The army of Israel has simply blown trumpets and marched around the city one time, once a day. Today, though, a change. Early this morning, Joshua, the leader of the Israelites, made this speech.
5: Hear, O Israel, This day will the Lord God deliver the city into your hands. Today, march around the walls not once, but seven times. Sound the trumpets!
3: And so the Israelites have been circling the city all morning. OT Action News correspondent Lucy Cunningham Schultz has been with them the whole time. Lucy, what can you tell us?
27: Well, Brink, we've almost completed our sixth trip around the city, and the people are definitely expecting something to happen. We just started our seventh lap, Brink.
3: Lucy, aside from the trumpets, the people have remained curiously silent throughout these marches.
27: Joshua's orders, Brink. Keep quiet until he gives the word.
3: Any idea of what will happen then?
27: No, but Joshua has promised that God will work wonders this day, so it's anybody's guess.
3: Thank you, Lucy. We've also reestablished contact with our man inside Jericho, Lawrence Hodges. Lawrence, how are things inside the city?
1: Well, Brink, I'm still inside Rahab's house. And as you can hear, where there was once fear, there's now laughter.
6: Uh-oh, they're going around again.
9: Ooh, I'm so scared.
6: If they keep on doing this, they're going to get dizzy.
1: Up until this morning, the mood here could best be described as boredom. When the multiple marches started, the people became curious at the change, but still not worried. It seems no one is taking the army of Israel seriously anymore.
3: What about Rahab?
1: She's the only one who has shown any concern, Brink.
3: Then she still has the scarlet rope tied to the window.
1: Yes, and she's still insisting that her family stay inside with her. You have to admire her faith, but right now, it really seems pointless.
3: Thank you, Lawrence. Hassan, what's your take on this?
11: The Israelites are employing a truly strange battle strategy. It doesn't fit any coherent tactical plan I know of.
3: Well, is that bad?
11: It is if they are serious about occupying this country. Then again, we have seen great miracles from this people. Who knows what will happen?
3: Well, apparently Israel is now completing its seventh lap around the city. Lucy, any change?
27: Not so far, Brink. Joshua's rising.
5: And now, O Israel, let the trumpet sound. Shout with a mighty voice, for the Lord God has given you the city.
3: Nothing seems to be happening. Lucy! Lucy, are you there? Lawrence? Lawrence Hodges! Lawrence, Lucy! Lucy, what's happening?
27: The walls of Jericho, they've collapsed completely. There's almost nothing left of them.
5: And now, take the city and destroy it. Destroy it all.
3: Lawrence, are you still there?
1: Yes, Brink. I don't know how, but Rahab's house is still standing, even though it was connected to the city walls. The Israelites are destroying everyone and everything. Whoa, wait. We're under the protection of Joshua. This is the house of Rahab.
10: It is true. These are the ones who helped us. They have our protection.
1: What he said.
27: Lawrence?
1: Lucy, over here.
3: Lucy, Lawrence, are you two all right?
27: Yes, Brink, we're just fine.
5: Salmon?
10: Yes, Joshua.
5: This is the woman who helped you?
10: Yes. Rahab, this is Joshua.
9: My lord.
5: We have kept our word to you, Rahab. You and your family shall live. Your faith has saved you.
9: Praise be to the God of Israel.
27: I think that sums up all our feelings right now, Brink. Back to you.
3: Thank you, Lucy. Well, it seems that a woman's faith and a man's courage have gotten the nation of Israel off to a good start. For Lawrence Hodges, Lucy Cunningham Schultz, and Hassan Ben Sober, this is OT Action News from Kids Radio here at Wits End. I'm Brink Chetley. Good day.
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13: In Hebrews 11, there's a list of Hall of Famers when it comes to faith. It contains men like Noah, Abraham, Moses, David, Samuel, and other great Hebrew leaders. But did you know that the only woman listed by name was not a Hebrew? Verse 30 says, "It was by faith that Rahab welcomed the spies and was not killed with those who refused to obey God." That's right. The Rahab of today's story is one of the greatest examples of faith in the Bible. In fact, Her faith was so great, Matthew 1:5 tells us that she ended up as a direct ancestor of Jesus. Just goes to show you what belief in God can do. And that's all for now. If you want to write to us, we'd sure love to hear from you. Just send your card or letter to Odyssey, Colorado Springs, Colorado, 80995. 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
1: We greet our friends everywhere with Chapter 5 of Perilous Journey, the story of John Bunyan. 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

0: England, 1641. John Bunyan is 12 years old.
1: Where are all those men riding? I don't know.
2: Looks to me like they're on their way down to London. See all those papers in their hats?
1: What are they, John?
2: Well, some of the men were talking yesterday while Father and I were repairing their gear. They call those papers protestations. They're going to petition the king.
1: What does protestatement mean?
2: Protestation. And it means they're not happy with the way things are.
1: The way what things are?
2: Well, I don't know everything about it.
1: Oh. I like seeing all those horses at once.
0: The fires of revolution in England were beginning to smolder and burn. For 11 years, King Charles I had refused to call the Parliament he knew opposed him. He had imposed stern restrictions on British citizens as to the way they worshipped, and had instituted tax after tax without parliamentary approval. The king was a law unto himself, and the more aware citizens were beginning to break under the strain.
3: Of course I don't like it. It's hard enough making ends meet without having to pay ship money to His Majesty.
4: Then you see the wisdom in what we're doing.
3: No! I tell you truly, Harry, there's no good in opposing His Majesty. It's opposition to God himself.
4: Thomas Bunyan, you're a pig-headed... Oh, there's no good talking to a royalist. He says he doesn't agree with the king. He says he sees the wrongs the king is doing, but he won't oppose the king.
3: The way the king has been ruling the country for the last 11 years hasn't affected me a great deal one way or the other. And for all I know, those that it has affected may have deserved it.
4: What about the ship money you've paid?
3: When I stop and think about it, it's a small enough price to pay for keeping the man God ordained on the throne.
4: I ask you, Thomas, I ask you straight out. Does that man Charles behave in a manner befitting an appointee of God?
3: I'm sure I don't know.
4: Well, I do, and he doesn't. Making laws when it suits him, levying taxes when his fancy needs money, tossing anyone he pleases into prison or worse.
3: I should say that a man who was not appointed by God wouldn't act in that way.
4: You see?
3: But King Charles was.
4: Oh, he's exercising more power than any man ought under God. His whim is law. Mark me, Thomas. People of England will not settle for a great deal more from him.
3: You could be arrested for talk like this, Harry. You know it.
4: That's exactly what I mean. If a man can be arrested for speaking his mind, then there's something wrong with the law. He's done in any attempts at religious freedom, and now he's taking away our right to think. I speak truly, Thomas. England is on the brink of war. War within the country.
3: You're hotter than my anvil, Harry. Compose yourself. Englishman fighting Englishman. Indeed.
4: Don't be so sure it won't happen.
3: Look at it this way, Harry. If there was to be a war between those who feel as you do and those who feel as I do, you and I would have to oppose each other with the intent to kill, wouldn't we?
4: Well, I suppose so.
3: Could you do it? Neighbors these many years? Could you do it?
4: I don't know.
3: Of course you couldn't. And neither could I. Even if I thought you daft enough in your ideas that killing would work a mercy with you, I couldn't. Now let's stop all of this foolish talk of war.
0: Elsewhere in England, differences were not as easily overlooked. By careful planning, the House of Commons was finally composed almost entirely of Puritans. The House then began to be as troublesome to King Charles as was the Parliament before he had stopped calling it. Among the first of the king's pet sources of money to go was the ship money tax. Then a list of the nation's wrongs and suggestions for reforms were drawn up in the Grand Remonstrance. Even in this most blatant action against the king, he was shown respect in it.
5: The duty which we owe to your majesty and our country cannot but make us very sensible and apprehensive that the multiplicity, sharpness, and malignity of those evils under which we have now many years suffered are fomented and cherished by a corrupt and ill-fated party, who, amongst other of their mischievous devices, for the alteration of religion and government, have sought by many false scandals and imputations, cunningly insinuated and dispersed among the people, to blemish and disgrace our proceedings in this Parliament. For preventing thereof, and the better information of your Majesty, your peers, and all other of your loyal subjects, we have been necessitated to make a declaration of the state of the kingdom, which we do humbly present to your Majesty, without the least intention to lay any blemish upon your royal person, but only to present how your royal authority and trust have been abused, to the great prejudice and danger of your Majesty and of all your good subjects.
0: King Charles had long since lost real contact with his subjects and had no conception of what presented danger to them or to himself. Rather than examining and possibly profiting from the lists of the House, the king took the offensive. He stormed into a session of the House and attempted to arrest five of its leading members. The five members escaped and hid in London. Lords, Commons, and City entered into a triple alliance against the king and forced him to flee to York. Without either side really intending it, England was at civil war.
4: It's happened. I told you it would, and it has.
3: What was, Harry?
4: War. It's broken out in London. There's even reports that the Scots are fighting in the north.
3: I haven't heard any of it.
4: Thomas Bunyan, you and your family are in a terrible predicament.
3: May I ask the predicament?
4: You're a royalist. Bedfordshire is a county where both the members of Parliament and House, the county and borough members, are Puritan. I'd say you'd best run while you can.
3: Compose yourself, Harry.
4: It's no laughing matter, Thomas. There's real blood being shed in London over this. The king has fled to York, they say.
3: Who says? You and my John ought to get together and compare fancies.
4: A rider was through this morning.
3: Well, where's your weapon? I think you'd come to see me prepared to fight for your life.
4: Oh, don't talk like that.
3: Now look, Harry. You've been talking war for a good number of weeks now. Well, maybe some hotheads like yourself down in London are having at each other. But that doesn't affect me in the least. It doesn't affect you either. If I'm to do any fighting, I'll want to know why I'm fighting, who I'm fighting, and who I'm supporting. None of that is very clear at the present. So I'll go on doing my job as I see it.
0: And for many, that's exactly the way the war went. Once the king's troops came near Bedford, but for the most part it was a distant war fought over political issues that were little understood outside the ranks of the leaders in the revolution. For young John Bunyan, life continued along a pattern that had been developing. His cheerfulness gradually became more and more biting. His language made him sound more like a hardened soldier than a 12-year-old. His lying and cheating was becoming more polished and more obvious.
3: Where is John?
1: I don't know. Is something wrong?
3: I don't know what you teach him.
1: What I teach him? What do you mean,
3: that
1: Thomas?
3: That boy may be responsible for my losing the respect of four good customers.
1: What did he do?
3: That collection of metalwork I delivered this afternoon. John told me it had all been finished.
1: And?
3: Finished, indeed. Smoothed over the quickest possible way. Some of the repairs were crumbling as a result of carrying them to their owners.
1: Well, I certainly didn't teach him how to use the forge.
3: Don't speak back to me, Margaret. I'm in no humor.
1: He's only 12, Thomas. Perhaps you expect too much of him.
3: Boys younger than he is are doing fine work with their fathers. That boy of mine is more interested in creeping off somewhere to read or dream up some monster he's seen on the edge of the woods. It's time he took on the look of a man.
1: It's quite ordinary for a boy his age.
3: Will you stop defending the boy? He doesn't need defense. He needs responsibility, and a good threat if he doesn't follow through on it. You might as well know, Margaret. John has a reputation.
1: Oh?
3: More than one person has told me of John's foul language, of his lying and cheating.
1: Thomas, don't go on like
3: that. Well, it's true.
1: Would you accept the word of perfect strangers against that of your own son?
3: These are not perfect strangers. They are old friends.
1: Old friends like Harry Rowntree, who doesn't speak to you because you are a royalist?
3: Harry was never dependable.
1: And the friends who slander your son, John, are they dependable?
3: They know what they talk of. Where is John?
1: I don't know. But I hope you have more composure before you find him.
3: I'm going out.
2: Mom?
1: John. Oh, you startled me. How long have you been standing back there?
2: I was afraid to come out.
1: You heard what your father said?
2: Yes, Mom.
1: Is it true?
2: I try to do the best I can.
1: I know you do, John. I'll speak to your father about it. I'm sure he'll see how wrong his so-called friends are.
6: Oh. What's the matter with Father? What's the matter with you, John?
1: John isn't feeling well this afternoon.
6: Father looked really angry.
1: These reports of the war make everyone a little more touchy.
0: For 3 years, the war continued out of sight, and for the most part out of mind of the people of Bedfordshire. At 15, John Bunyan was a large, powerful boy, built at his father's anvil. He was well-liked, especially by the more rowdy of Elstow, and was always up to mischief. His body, his vocabulary, his capacity for troublemaking were larger than most men in the area, and so was his devotion to his mother and his lifelong companion, his sister. And so, in 1644, when both Margarets were taken suddenly ill.
3: Put them down right over there by the fireplace, John.
7: Yes, Father.
3: He brought in enough logs in one load to last the winter.
7: The doctor said warmth was especially needed.
3: Yeah, it's a terrible thing.
7: What makes them ill, Father?
3: No one seems to know. Doctor says it starts many places and must run its course. He called it the Black Plague.
7: But they will be all right, won't they? This is just an illness.
3: We must pray that they will recover. It seems there are many who are stricken by this plague in Elstow, Harrowden. Some as far as Bedford and Courton End in the other direction.
7: But they will be all right. Mother and Margaret will be all right if we do everything the doctor says.
3: I don't know, John. I'm not a man of medicine. Many in the past have died. Many have recovered. We must simply wait and pray.

0: we've brought you Chapter 5 of Perilous Journey, the story of John Bunyan. This is another in the series Stories of Great Christians, and comes to you from the radio studios of the Moody Bible Institute of Chicago.
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1: Greetings from the Arctic Circle. I am the Arctic Fox.
2: Alex, right?
1: That's me, Uncle Bob.
3: Alex, the Arctic Fox, welcome to Nature Corner.
1: Thanks so much. Glad to be here.
3: Oh, it's super having you. Boy, I love your beautiful white fur coat.
1: So do I.
3: I understand.
1: It saves my life when the temperature drops to 60 below zero up in the Arctic Circle.
3: Ooh, is that how cold it gets where you live?
1: Oh, yeah. When the wind blows fiercely, the chill factor is over 100 below zero. Oh,
3: that's how cold it feels, right?
1: Yeah, that's what counts to a fox or a human.
3: Mm-hmm, chill factor. See, a boy wants to know where the Arctic Circle is located, Alex.
1: That's a big circle that surrounds the North Pole. Inside this circle, there's a part of Alaska, Northern Canada, Greenland, Sweden, Norway, Finland, and the Soviet Union.
3: Oh, that's a good geography lesson. I counted 7 countries in the Arctic Circle there.
1: You've got it, Uncle Bob. And I have relatives in every one of them.
3: Neat. Do you ever visit them?
1: Some of them, yes, but not all. That would be too far.
3: Well, how far do you travel?
1: I've gone 1,000 miles before.
3: Whoa!
1: But my average trip is 400 miles.
3: I never heard of an animal that traveled that far, Alex.
1: That's because there's no land mammal that travels as far as an Arctic fox.
3: No kidding. Didn't know that.
1: Oh, it's true. Only you humans travel farther than us foxes. But you've got cars and jet planes. That's not fair.
3: Why do you travel so much?
1: Food? During the long winter months, after nearly all animals and birds have gone south, my foxy friends and I wander over the frozen Arctic Ocean ice pack looking for something to eat.
3: And you keep going till you find some chow, right?
1: Yeah, Usually my buddies and I follow a couple polar bears.
3: Why do you do that?
1: The big white bear's powerful, and he can catch seals and walruses that come up through the pack ice for air.
3: I see. Are you saying he lets you eat some of his food?
1: Oh, no. He'd wipe me out with one of his big paws, Uncle Bob, if I got too close to the critter he caught. I just wait till he's eaten all he can. Then he lumbers away, and I trot in to eat up the leftovers.
3: Do you usually find enough to satisfy your tummy?
1: Oh, yes. The polar bears leave little scraps of meat for me, and that makes my day.
3: It also makes your dinner.
1: Good one, Uncle Bob.
3: I just happened to think of this, Alex. You and the polar bear are both white.
1: Yes, that was no accident either, Mon. The Creator God knew we needed to camouflage with the snow so we could both sneak up on our food without being seen.
3: Yeah.
1: I'm also protected from other critters who'd like to eat me.
3: You blend in with your winter environment beautifully. But what about the summertime when the snow's gone?
1: My fur turns brown then. Oh. I just look like the earth.
3: How do you change fur coats?
1: In the spring and the summer months, there's a lot of sunshine. In fact, the sun never sets in the Arctic Circle during summer. This large amount of sunlight sends a signal to a gland in my body that causes my white hairs to fall out and brown hairs to grow in.
3: What a neat scientific design. That way, when the snow is gone and the earth colors show, you match them perfectly.
1: Then when the daylight hours become short in autumn, my brown hairs begin to fall out, and white ones start to grow in again.
3: The lack of sunshine tells your body to produce white fur now.
1: Yes, and by the time I'm snow white, so is the ground around me.
3: Just at the right time.
1: Perfect timing, by Christ, my perfect creator.
3: You've got it. Say, how thick is your fur coat, Alex?
1: 4 to 5 inches thick along my back and sides, Uncle Bob.
3: Oh, you sure it's that thick?
1: You rub your hand over my back and see.
3: Okay. You're right. And it's so soft and warm, too.
1: My master designer caused my thick coat to trap air between the hair.
3: Air between the hair. Explain that.
1: Okay, my fur coat is super thick, and it traps the cold air between layers of hairs.
3: And it doesn't let the cold air get down to your skin.
1: That's exactly what happens.
3: Oh, boy. But what about your body heat? Do you lose much body heat?
1: Oh, no, no. My fur coat, again, acts like several layers of insulation to trap my body heat close to my skin.
3: Neato. Your fur coat is a two-way insulation blanket, then. It traps both the cold and the warm air. Keeps the cold out and the warm in.
1: Notice how big my fur coat makes me look, huh?
3: Yes, I do. Well, how large would you really be if you didn't have your thick coat?
1: The size of a kitty cat. Meow.
3: You're kidding.
1: No, no, I'm serious, Uncle Bob.
3: But you look like a small dog, not a cat.
1: Fur coats do strange things for people and for Arctic critters. It saved my life more than once.
3: Because another animal thought you were really larger than you actually were.
1: You're right. I'm really only a foot tall, and my body is a foot and a half long.
3: How about your pretty white tail?
1: But nearly as long as my body, about 18 inches.
3: Mm-hmm.
1: And I'm thankful for that tail, because when I cozy down in the snow to go to sleep, I wrap it around my little black nose and keep my face nice and warm. It's also a rudder, and it helps me steer myself while running.
3: Super. Alex, the Arctic fox, are your legs especially short, or is it because you have so much fur on your tummy?
1: No, my legs are short, about 8 to 10 inches long.
3: Just what I expected. Why are they so short?
1: So they don't lose heat? A pair of long legs would radiate a lot of body heat into the air, and first thing you know, Alex, the Arctic fox's legs would be frozen. I couldn't run. Soon I'd be dead.
3: So you were designed to have short legs for that reason.
1: I was engineered by the great creator, Uncle Bob. He knew I'd be living in a cold wasteland where the wind chill gets colder than 100 below zero.
3: Oh, yes. Say, a girl wants to know if your feet ever get cold as you run across the ice pack on the Arctic Ocean.
1: Never.
3: Really?
1: Yes. The Lord God gave me a pair of insulated socks to keep my toes warm.
3: I don't see any socks, Alex. You'd better explain that.
1: I have long hairs on the bottom of my feet.
3: Oh, okay. Hold up your paw for a second.
1: Sure.
3: You shake hands nicely. Or I can't even see your toes or your toe pads. All I see is a lot of thick white hair.
1: Hey, that's my pair of insulated socks, Uncle Bob. My little toes are toasty all the time because of that special design.
3: You've got a kind designer, Alex. He even cares about your feet.
1: He cares that I don't slip on the ice and wipe out, too.
3: Oh? Explain that.
1: Well, these hairs act like special treads.
3: Snow and ice tires, huh?
1: Right on. They give me traction. That's super important when I want to stop fast. Like when I'm following the polar bear on the ice and he stops suddenly.
3: If you didn't have your hairy treads, you'd slide right into his huge paws.
1: And he'd eat me right on the spot, Uncle Bob. Without ketchup or mustard.
3: What humor. Alex, a boy wants to know if Arctic foxes have long, foxy ears. You know, like a red fox's.
1: No way. My ears are very short, like your pet kitty cat's.
3: How come they're so short?
1: Being so close to my brain, my ears would naturally have a lot of blood in them, see? If my ears were long, there would be too much surface area to lose heat from my blood, and soon I'd freeze to death.
3: But instead, they're short, and there's very little surface area to lose heat from your blood.
1: Another example of a wonderful engineering job on me, Uncle Bob.
3: By a very wise and kind creator.
1: The Son of God, the Lord Jesus Christ.
3: You've got it.
1: Say, did you notice how furry my ears are, too?
3: Yes, not only on the outside of your little ears, but also on the inside. It's amazing you're able to hear anything.
1: What? I heard you well, Uncle Bob. I was just playing.
3: I know you were. How much do you weigh, Alex?
1: 7 pounds.
3: Like you said, about what a kitty cat weighs.
1: Yes, less than a snowshoe rabbit.
3: That's right. The big white bunny lives with you in the Arctic, doesn't he?
1: He sure does.
3: You ever try to catch him?
1: No way. He's too big for me. He weighs about 10 pounds. I only munch on what the polar bear leaves, or during the summertime, I'll dine on birds and their eggs, or also catch lemmings.
3: Lemmings look like little hamsters, don't they?
1: Yes, and there are millions of them up here in the Arctic some summers. That's the most popular food for me and my foxy friends. If there's a large supply of lemmings, my wife and I have a large family of baby foxes.
3: But if there aren't as many?
1: a small family of Arctic foxes, or maybe none. Mm. See, the Lord God taught us it would be dangerous to have a big family if there was only a small amount of food available.
3: Ooh, how wise.
1: What a wise creator, Uncle Bob.
3: Oh, you better believe it. Tell the kids and me about your family, Alex.
1: Sure. After mating, it takes 52 days for the baby Arctic foxes to grow in mommy's tummy and be born.
3: If there's a lot of food available, how many babies might Mrs. Fox have?
1: As many as 25.
3: 25? Whoa!
1: But the average is about 10.
3: That's still a large family.
1: Not when the babies are the size of mice.
3: They're that tiny when they're born?
1: That's right. They're born so tiny and blind and helpless.
3: Where are they born?
1: On riverbanks or on ridges high above the ocean shoreline, there are dens that have been used for many, many, many years by Arctic foxes. My mate and I just find one that isn't being used. We go in there and set up housekeeping.
3: Boy, that's interesting.
1: Some of these dens have 100 or more entrances, Uncle Bob.
3: Many ways in, many ways out if you're attacked.
1: You've got it. The master designer made Arctic foxes smart, man.
3: Oh, you know it. What time of the year are the baby foxes born?
1: Anytime in April and May, just before all the animals and birds migrate up here for the long summer.
3: Hmm. Why do you choose to have your family then, Alex?
1: More food available.
3: Okay, I see. When all the other animals migrate into the Arctic tundra for the summer, some of them can be your baby foxes' dinners.
1: Right on. We try to time the birth of our young foxes with the migration of the other critters.
3: So when they're ready to eat, plenty of food is available for them.
1: Yeah, because 10 or 15 babies can get powerfully hungry.
3: Mmm. You sure are wise, Alex the Arctic Fox.
1: Oh, don't give me the credit. The Lord Jesus Christ, my Maker, taught me. Give him the glory.
3: Will do. While the babies are tiny and their eyes are still closed, who feeds them?
1: Mama nurses them with her rich milk.
3: Mm. Does she go out and hunt for food?
1: No. I do all the hunting for 2 weeks, come back to the den, and regurgitate the food.
3: You bring it up?
1: Yeah, and Mama eats it and makes milk from it and feeds the babies, and they grow strong.
3: Neato. What a beautiful family plan. Togetherness.
1: Again, my Maker gets the credit. He taught us how to survive, Uncle Bob.
3: Mm-hmm. When are the little fox cubs large enough to go out on their own and hunt with you?
1: In about a month and a half. By then, lots of little critters are hopping and flying around. Plus, there are wonderful, sweet berries growing. Mm-hmm. Oh, we love to pick berries. They're so good.
3: I love them, too. Alex the Arctic Fox, this has been a most enjoyable and educational visit today. Thanks so much for stopping in.
1: We're glad to do it, Uncle Bob. Bye-bye, kids. Come up to the Arctic and see me sometime, all right?

0: Okay, till next time, Uncle Bob saying, spend time talking with Christ the Creator today. Bye-bye.
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1: Hey, everybody, come on! Your story hour's on!
2: Welcome to your story hour. I'm Aunt Nikki.
3: And I'm Uncle John, and we're here to bring you today's
2: inspiring story.
3: I'm so glad that you've joined us today. We have a story all ready for you.
2: That's right, Uncle John. In fact, this story is the second and final chapter about a very interesting lady.
3: Her name is Ida Scudder.
2: Yes, and last time we learned how Ida had said that she would never, never, never become a missionary.
3: But she should have never said never, because when she saw the great need of the women and children in India, she changed her mind and decided to become a missionary after all.
2: That's why Aunt Carol calls this story Never Say Never.
4: In September of 1894, Ida returned to the United States for her medical training. She first attended Women's Medical College of Philadelphia and then finished her training at Cornell Medical College in New York City. By the time she graduated and had become Dr. Ida Scudder, her father was facing an enormous cholera outbreak in Vellore, India, where the family had moved. Ida could hardly wait to get on her way to help, but by then the mission had decided that the medical needs of women in India were so great that a women's hospital was needed, and before she returned, Ida was given the task of raising money to build the hospital.
5: Oh, Dr. Cobb, I love the idea of a hospital. It's very much needed, but I've never campaigned for anything like that. How much money do I have to raise?
6: Well, the projected figure is $8,000, but...
5: But what?
6: Well, realistically, in my opinion, you'll never, never raise that much. You'll be lucky to raise half that amount in the time you have left before you set sail in November.
4: Ida immediately began a whirlwind of activity, visiting wealthy folks and organizations which could help the cause. But while everyone agreed that a women's hospital in India was a worthy project, pledges for donations amounted to only a few $100s. Finally, as her departure date neared, the lady with whom Ida was staying had an idea.
7: I just received a bulletin from the Collegiate Church, and the Missionary Society is having a meeting on Monday morning. Their president's name is Miss Tabor. I think you should pay her a visit. She and her society may be able to help you with a nice donation.
4: Later that day...
8: Right this way, Dr. Scudder.
5: Thank you for seeing me, Miss Tabor.
8: Of course, my dear. We'll just go here, through the sitting room. Oh, that's my brother-in-law there, Mr. Robert Shell. Totally absorbed, it seems, in the evening paper.
9: Mm-hmm.
8: I'm sure he will excuse us. Here, let's go into the library. Just have a seat.
5: Thank you.
8: Now then, why don't you tell me what you have in mind?
5: I hardly know where to begin, but... Well, I need to raise $8,000 for a women's hospital in India.
8: I see.
5: Oh, if you could only see the need. There's only one doctor in India for almost 10,000 people, and since virtually all of them are men, and men are not allowed to treat women, Miss Tabor, women are dying because they have no medical help.
8: Well then, Dr. Scudder, I see no harm in your presenting your project to our meeting on Monday. But I must warn you that the church is already heavily involved in a number of causes.
5: Oh, I see.
8: But who knows? Maybe they'll pledge, oh, say, several $100s for your hospital.
4: On her way out of Miss Tabor's home, Ida again saw Mr. Shell, still absorbed in his paper. She was so discouraged. How would she ever be able to raise enough money?
5: A few $100s? Oh, Lord, I need thousands, not hundreds. I'll never, never be able to do it.
4: The very next morning, however, Ida received a note. Not from Miss Tabor, but from Mr. Shell.
5: Please visit me at your earliest convenience tomorrow morning at my sister-in-law's house. That's strange. I wonder what he wants.
4: When Ida arrived the following morning, it was Mr. Shell who greeted her in the library.
9: So, Miss Scudder, I couldn't help but hear your conversation with my sister-in-law the other day, and, well, I have a few questions.
5: Questions?
9: Yes. Along with what your particular qualifications might be to run the kind of hospital you propose.
5: Oh, Mr. Shell, I don't have those qualifications yet, that is. But my father has been a doctor to the people of India for decades. I'll be relying on his experience. I hope that in, say, 4 years or so, I'll be able to completely run the hospital myself.
9: Ah, I see. Well, in that case, I've been looking for a fitting memorial for my dear, dear wife. Something to suitably honor her memory, so I would like for you to have this check. I know you were asking for $8,000, but here.
5: $10,000?
9: Yes. I want this hospital to be worthy of my wife's memory.
5: Oh, Mr. Shell, I just...
9: And you'll be needing equipment for the hospital as well?
5: Yes, that's true, but...
9: So we shall go, you and I, to a medical supply establishment. You just tell me what you need, Dr. Scudder, and it's yours.
4: Needless to say, Ida was stunned and gratified by Mr. Shell's generosity. And when she sailed for India a few days later, Ida had money for the hospital in hand and equipment on board to outfit the hospital. In addition, a woman had pledged the money to sponsor Annie Hancock to serve in India as well. So on January 1, 1900, Ida and Annie arrived in India. Ida was immediately troubled to see that her father's health seemed somewhat compromised, and tragically, just 4 months after her arrival in India, Ida's father, the beloved Dr. John Scudder, passed away.
5: Oh, Father, how will I carry on? No one, not even the Indian women, trust me, a woman doctor. Not yet, anyway. Please, Lord, show me what to do.
4: Soon Ida opened a small clinic in the house to gain experience. The people began to call her Dr. Amal, which means doctor woman or doctor mother. But they were still reluctant to come to her for help. Then finally, one day, a wealthy woman appeared with an eye disease, which Ida successfully treated. She was also called to the home of a very old woman, whom Ida knew immediately was beyond her help. She was distressed, however, to discover that the woman, who was kept in a dark, hot, stuffy room, had not a breath of fresh air and not a drop of water to drink. To supply such simple necessities was against the custom of the people. But Ida made her decision. She would rather face the criticism of the old woman's relatives than have the poor lady face another moment of discomfort as she lay dying.
5: Please, sir, I know you are the man of the house.
10: It is true, Dr. Amal.
5: I'm sorry that I can't save the life of your dear one, but I can ease her suffering if only...
10: Tell me what you wish, Dr. Amal. I will have it done.
5: In that case, can she be carried outside?
10: Outside?
5: Yes, into the shade of the courtyard. And she needs water.
10: Water?
5: Yes, I know it's not your custom, but...
10: It shall be done, Missy Dr. Amal. It shall be done.
4: And so the dying woman was carried to the fresh air of the shady courtyard by her three daughters-in-law. First, Ida dribbled water onto the woman's lips. Then, kneeling down, she dipped her handkerchief into the water and sponged the lady's face. Hours passed, and when Ida arose to stretch herself, she felt the lady rise slightly to pull herself forward in order to kiss Ida's feet. Astonished, Ida quickly knelt again before the lady's face.
5: Oh, no. Please, no.
4: But that simple act, an expression of supreme gratitude, was the woman's last act of life. Quickly, the other women tended to the old woman's body, and then they gathered around Ida.
11: Thank you. Thank you so much.
12: We know you are our friend.
11: Please, you will come back, yes?
4: And so slowly, Ida gained the trust of the people. Salome, who had served as a house girl for the Scudders,
2: began to display remarkable interest and talent in all things medical and soon began assisting Ida. Then, in 1902, the Mary Tabor Shell Memorial Hospital, with 40 crisp white beds, opened its doors. Patients flocked to the hospital for help, and Ida treated all the usual medical needs. But one day, a more complicated case presented itself, and Ida, feeling quite underprepared, struggled with what her response should be.
5: But Mother, this girl has a huge tumor of the stomach, and I just...
12: You need to operate, yes?
5: If I don't, she'll die, but... Oh, if only Father were here! I just don't have the experience for such major surgery. What if I...
12: Do something wrong and she dies?
5: Yes.
12: Wouldn't that be worse than you're not trying at all?
5: Yes. You're right. Oh, God, please guide my hands. Help me save this girl. Salome! Salome! Bring the patient to the operating room right away.
2: And the girl's life was saved. It was the first of more than 450 operations Ida would perform that first year. In addition, she not only oversaw the clinic and managed the patients, but because of an unrelenting drought and ensuing famine, she reached out in other ways.
5: This reminds me of my childhood when our family fed hundreds of starving children. Some of these people have walked for days to reach help, and I just can't turn them away.
2: Unfortunately, even when the famine was over, new disasters arose.
11: Salome?
13: Yes, Missy Doctor. Bubonic plague is wreaking havoc on these poor people, people already weakened by starvation.
11: I know, but they are afraid of the vaccine. They say foreign doctors use the vaccine to murder people.
13: What?
11: They even say the British government pays the doctors to kill people.
13: So that's it. And by the time they come here, they are too ill to be saved.
11: Yes, Missy Doctor, it is very sad.
2: In the end, more than 1 million souls perished from the epidemic. Clearly, it was not only disease and famine that sent the people to their graves. It was often their lack of information and their superstitious beliefs. One long night, for example, Ida struggled to save a young mother and her baby through a difficult childbirth. The young woman, whom we'll call a diva, was surrounded by her relatives, as was the custom. And once again, superstition complicated the situation.
11: Dr. Amal, my baby?
5: She is alive, Adiva. Weak, but alive.
14: Bah, just a girl. It is a bad day. An unlucky day.
11: But, Mother...
14: The spirits are not pleased. They say she must die.
5: But look, you are her grandmother. See? What a lovely, beautiful little girl.
14: A girl is no good to anybody.
11: Please, Mother.
14: No good, I say. A girl born on an evil day? You will see.
2: Ida carried the infant from the scene and immediately began to care for her. Within a couple of weeks, her night and day attentions had the baby gaining weight and gurgling happily. Then one day, just after she had taken the baby to a diva, she somehow sensed something was wrong. Terribly, terribly wrong. Hurrying to Adiva's room, she rounded the corner to an awful sight.
3: What? Aunt Nikki, what happened?
15: I don't know either. We'll find out in a minute, Uncle John. But first, I wanted to let everyone know that today's story isn't the only exciting story about a missionary that we have available.
3: We have stories about Hudson Taylor and Lottie Moon, both dedicated followers of God who took the gospel to the people of China.
15: 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Two missionaries who bravely followed God's calling to Africa.
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15: But now, let's find out what's happening in our story called Never, never Say, say never.
5: Never. No! No, stop! Stop pressing that pillow down on her face!
14: Out of my way! How could you? How could you? It is no good. She must die.
5: You've almost suffocated her. She's blue from lack of oxygen. How could you do this? A diva? A diva!
16: My mother says...
14: It is the will of the gods.
16: She says the baby is better off dead.
5: A diva, this is your child.
14: Ha! You like this baby?
5: Of course I like her.
14: Then you take her.
5: What?
14: Yes, we give her to you.
5: A diva?
16: Please, you take her.
14: Yes, you take.
5: All right, then. I will take her.
4: And so Ida, the doctor mother, received her first baby, whom she named Mary Tabor after the name of the hospital. Several more babies were to follow over the months and years, and Dr. Ida often made her rounds in the hospital carrying one or the other of her babies on her hip. Sadly, not all children were so fortunate.
5: I'm so sorry, but your little boy, how old?
11: 1 year? You can make him better, yes, Dr. Amal?
5: I can try, but why did you wait so long to bring him to me? This abscess on his leg is huge. He must have been in terrible pain.
11: Yes, but I was forbidden. Warned.
5: Forbidden?
11: Yes, the people in my village said that the growth, that it was the image of a god, and if anyone touched it or tried to remove it, the gods would be angry. But now...
5: Now I will operate. But I fear it is too late.
4: And sadly, it was indeed too late. The little one died. That experience, however, prompted Ida into action. Remembering the on-the-road clinics that her father had conducted, she hitched up an ox cart and began to make regular trips to the surrounding countryside in hopes of reaching the people before their ailments proved to be fatal. In the beginning, people were slow to come to the roadsides, as Ida called her traveling clinics, but soon they were well attended. Hundreds of villagers lined up along the road everywhere they went. With Salome's assistance, Ida treated fractures, eye infections, fevers, parasites, and more. And sometimes, something more unusual.
17: Dr. Amal, my ear is buzzing. I have flies in my ear.
5: Flies, you say?
17: Yes. I paid a doctor 2 annas to take them out, but he did not get them all.
5: I see.
17: The flies, they are driving me crazy, Dr. Amal.
5: Well, let me take a look. I'll just open my bag here. Yes, here's my magnifying glass. And now, let me look into your ear. Aha!
17: You have found the flies, Dr. Amal? Many, many flies?
5: I have found your problem. Salome, would you please hand me the tweezers?
11: Here you are, Missy Doctor, your tweezers.
5: Thank you. All right now, my friend. Hold still. There. How does that feel?
17: Dr. Amal, the flies, they are gone. It's a miracle.
5: I don't think you'll be having any more trouble.
17: It is too wonderful. I must tell my friends Dr. Amal has made the flies in my ear disappear.
11: So, what was it? What did you take out of his ear?
5: This little pebble. Every time he moved, it rubbed against his eardrum and sounded for all the world like a whole swarm of flies.
4: Between the roadside clinics and the patients who came to the hospital, more than 30,000 people were treated in a year's time by Ida and her growing staff of medical personnel. However, Ida knew that in order to meet the great needs of the people, more nurses would be needed. And so, when she, her mother, and Annie returned to America on leave in 1907, Ida spent much of her time fundraising for the nursing school she hoped to open. Soon, plans fell into place.
5: Oh, Mother, just think! I have pledges for $5,000 for the school, and Delia Houghton will be returning with us to serve as the school's director.
12: She's the perfect person for the position. And Ida?
5: Yes?
12: I just know your father would be proud of you. And to think you once vowed to never, never, never serve in India.
5: I know, but I don't think I ever had a chance. It just seems to be in the Scudder blood to serve as a doctor in India.
4: By the next year, the school was underway with 15 nursing students, all girls with a high school diploma. In the meantime, Ida's roadsides were venturing farther and farther into the countryside, so it was with great joy that she learned that someone in the United States was sending her an automobile. Once it arrived, Ida struck out with medicines and supplies packed high around Salome, who rode in the back. Her driver was a bit wild at first, since he was inexperienced. But the worst of it came when the crowds of patients waiting along the roadsides first caught sight of this strange and noisy contraption.
17: Look! Look there! What is that? It moves! It is alive! The devil! The devil is coming! Run! Run for your life! Run! The devil is coming!
18: Wait! Wait! Come back! Look! It's me, Dr. Amal! And Salome is here too! We have medicine! Please, come back!
4: It was the same at every roadside. The people fled in fear of this new metal beast. But after a time, their curiosity won out, and then they couldn't get enough of checking out all of the automobile's strange parts. Ida was now able to serve 300 or more people a day at her traveling clinic, and she also did her best to educate them whenever possible.
5: This worm gets inside you from the water you drink. But if you will take a piece of clean cloth and pour the water through it before you drink, like this, see? The cloth will catch all the baby guinea worms in the water, so they won't get inside of you and grow big. Now, when I give you this medicine, do not eat this part, the cotton stopper. Take only the medicine inside, and don't take the whole bottle full at once. Just one pill a day.
4: Clearly, the hospital and the roadsides were a success, but Ida knew much more needed to be done. Slowly, an idea began to form. Why not start a medical school for women? Yes, that would certainly help. More women doctors to help the women of India. How exciting! But her idea met with opposition, mostly because the mission board had no way to finance such a venture, which would cost at least $1 million. Finally, in 1918, she traveled to Madras to meet with Colonel Bryson, head of the British Medical Department, to obtain governmental permission to start classes.
19: I've heard of your idea for a medical school for women, Dr. Scudder.
5: Yes, Colonel, I'm sure you know of the great need...
19: Yes, the need. Plenty of that to go around now, isn't there? But I don't think you even have any buildings yet, correct?
5: Not yet, but we can rent some houses in which to hold classes until the buildings are up.
19: What about money?
5: Well, we don't have much, but...
19: And staff?
5: I am qualified to teach many of the classes, Colonel, and our students can also attend classes at Voorhees College, so our women students would
19: women
5: be well...
19: Women students. Now there's the rub. We can hardly find Indian women willing to become nurses, so I think you'll never, never find enough Indian women who want to become physicians.
5: Why, Colonel Bryson, you speak of the women here in India as if you were an Indian male and not an Englishman, as if Indian women have no brains, no aptitude.
19: Well, now, Dr. Scudder, if I don't miss my guess, you'll be lucky to find even three women willing to apply for your medical school. But... if you can find six students, well then, you have my blessing and the permission of the government.
4: Soon, not six, but a total of 151 applications were received, and the top 17 women chosen. School began on August 12, 1918, with two books, one microscope, and one skeleton as the only equipment. But Ida was inventive.
5: I'll just string these red ribbons through the skeleton to represent where the arteries are placed, and I'll use blue ribbons for veins.
4: She also used yellow ribbons for the nerves and cleverly crafted padding to represent muscles. The students studied hard. They served patients in the hospital and at the roadsides, and every Friday they had to pass their weekly test with at least 90%, or they failed. Several of the women dropped out, but most of them made it through the first year. And when they traveled to Madras to take their government exams, Ida accompanied them. Colonel Bryson was his usual affable self.
19: Ah, Dr. Scudder, well, here we are. Examination time has come.
5: That it has. I've brought all 14 of my students.
19: Now, I don't want you to be too discouraged.
5: Discouraged?
19: If none of your students pass the exams.
5: None of them?
19: Well, I mean, you've only just begun your school, after all. And besides, only 20% of the men pass these exams the first time around. And all of your students are women, aren't they? Anyway, Dr. Scudder, don't you worry. Your students can always try again next time.
4: Ida was understandably uneasy when her group returned to Valor to await word of the test results. How discouraging it would be if all of her students failed. Hopefully, at least a few would pass. 3 weeks later, when the results arrived by post, Ida tore open the letter.
5: This is wonderful! You've all passed! Every single one of you! Our school, the Valor Medical College, is now the top medical college in the entire region!
4: There's not enough time left in today's program to tell you all that followed. Ida's dedication to the people of India and the college she founded continued through the years, as did her ever-present passion for excellence. When January 1st, 1950 rolled around, the day set aside for celebrating Ida's 50 years of service, there were 43 doctors on staff at the college. The hospital, which by then sported 544 beds, was staffed by 44 doctors and 108 nurses, along with 75 nursing students. Ida's retirement years were spent in a little bungalow overlooking the Valor Christian Medical College and Hospital, and she stayed active in many of its affairs. She passed away in 1960 at the age of 90, having spent nearly all of her life serving the people of India. Needless to say, even to this day, Dr. Ida Scudder's name is legendary, proof positive that we should never say never when our hearts are open to serving God and trusting Him to lead us every step of the way.
3: Wow, Aunt Nikki, Ida Scudder's story is a great example that we should never say never when God is involved.
15: So true, Uncle John. You'll be happy to know that the medical facilities which Ida founded have greatly expanded since her time, and they continue to bless the people of India.
3: You're right. Knowing that does make me happy. But sadly, we have to say goodbye for now.
15: Though first, remember to visit our website to check out all of our wonderful stories. Our website address is yourstoryhour.org. That's yourstoryhour.org.
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0: Hear the creak of the rigging? Listen to the wind whip the sails. Yes, boys and girls, Sailor Sam's big schooner, the Porpoise, plunges swiftly through the waves, eager to serve her master. Where's she going? I wish I could tell you, but we'll have to find out from Sailor Sam, an adventurous young man whose hunt for scientific truth takes him anywhere. Yes, anywhere. And with him go his two young cousins, Buddy and Nancy. Aye, aye, mate. It's full speed ahead now for Seafaring Thrills with Sailor Sam!
1: Well, it looks like the battle's over for Prince Ben and the crew of the Porpoise, and their assignment top secret is almost over, too. You'll take particular note that I said it looks like the battle is over. The enemy submarine and its crew are captured and have been taken prisoners aboard a destroyer. A cruiser stood guard while Sam, Ole, Buddy, and Ben raised the wood-covered lead crates from their watery hiding place and stowed them safely in the hold. Now the schooner glides safely across the Indian Ocean to Ben's country. Let's drop on the after deck and join the fellows as they stand around the wheel. Sam steering the Porpoise close haul to get maximum speed. Sam, how can you steer such a sharp course without the sails backlashing on you?
2: Experience, Ben.
1: I am not sure of that. You could easily break a mast with as much sail as you carry on the rigging. I think you have a native ability to handle this swift craft of yours. I could not keep this schooner so close hauled.
2: It's not native ability, my friend.
3: He doesn't look like a native. Or does he?
4: Necessity is the modern invention, Ben. It's been necessary for us to make maximum speed many times. Therefore, we have to learn to steer sharply.
2: That's right. Ole's a better hand at the wheel than I am.
4: Yeah, sure. That's a big yoke if I ever heard one.
2: Is that so? How about the time you brought the Porpoise about on a quarter turn without breaking a mast or snapping a stick of rigging?
4: Well, that was only once, Sam. You don't know how much I prayed that the Lord would let me get away with such a harebrained stunt just once. Your life depended on it. So the Lord was good and let me pull it off without an accident.
1: But you still had to have a skillful hand to do it.
4: Hey, I thought we started out by giving Sam flowers. And now you're throwing them at me.
3: Hey, Sam, in case you fellas are interested.
2: Yes?
3: Lunch is ready.
2: I knew that a long time ago.
3: How?
2: The way you came out here licking your chops.
4: Yeah, like a big hound dog who's just finished a steak dinner.
2: Holy, look, will you take the wheel, please? Ben and I'll eat, and then I'll relieve you so that you can have lunch.
5: Aye, aye.
2: And, Buddy, since you've eaten, I want you to get into the cabin and crack those school books.
3: Do I have to now? Today?
2: Yes, sir. When we get to port, I've got to mail an affidavit to the States that you've completed certain courses, and the paper is going to be mailed.
3: Okay, I'll hit the books. I guess a fella can't play all the time.

0: It's ready. Eat it while the food's hot.
1: Then would you pray, please, Hazel?
0: Mm-hmm. Heavenly Father, we praise thy holy name for all the blessings of life that we have. Help us never to take for granted the food we eat, the clothing we wear, and the shelter we live in, and most of all, the gift of eternal life through thy Son, Jesus. Thank you for the safe guidance we've been given so far on this mission, and we ask for thy continued help. Now use this food to the strength of our body. In Jesus' name we pray. Amen.
2: Amen.
1: Ben, help yourself.
3: Thank you. Not even in the palace of my father do we have food so deliciously prepared as Hazel and Nancy prepare.
0: Well, thank you, Ben.
2: Yes, that was very nice of you to say.
1: I'll eat quickly so Ole can come down and have his meal.
4: Let's see. If I can remember how to cube this thing, I'll have the answer. 2 squared is...
5: Hey, what's that? Somebody's trying to get us. I'd better get Sam. Sam?
1: What's the matter, buddy?
5: Somebody's trying to get us on the radio.
1: Come on, let's go. Close the door there. Yep, those are our call letters, all right.
5: That's what I thought.
4: You do it.
1: Yep, they picked us up.
5: What does it say?
1: Quiet, please.
5: What does it say?
1: Buddy, please.
5: What's it say?
1: Well, I don't know yet. It's in code, and I'll have to decipher it.
5: Oh. It must be pretty important to come in code.
1: That's what I was thinking. Warships.
5: Oh, wow.
1: Small.
5: 6.
1: Prince.
5: Small warships.
1: Ben.
5: Oh, hurry up. Of
1: looking
5: enemy.
1: For
5: Prince
1: you.
5: Ben. Looking for you.
1: Present location.
5: Man alive, we're in trouble.
1: Shh, let me finish this, will you? They're giving the position of the enemy fleet. Northwest.
5: Come on.
1: Go get Ben on the double, will you?
5: Aye, aye.
1: Show you where the enemy ships are. Now, here are the enemy ships, and this is our present position, Ben.
3: They are still quite a distance from us.
1: However, we can't forget that the location we have is several hours old. I calculate that they've moved to this position if they've stayed on course.
3: That reduces the distance somewhat.
1: How large are their warships, Ben?
3: They're small, perhaps like your Coast Guard cutters.
1: What's their maximum speed?
3: Not more than 18 knots. Also, they are very old.
1: Sir. Good, good. That makes our job easier. Now, are you sure they don't have any ships that can match the speed of the Porpoise or exceed it?
3: I'm positive of that. They are an organization which suffers financially. They wouldn't have the money to purpose modern warships.
1: That's fine.
3: What is your plan, Sam?
1: Tell me one thing, Ben. Do they have radar?
3: I don't know. I doubt it very much. If they have radar, not more than one ship would be equipped with it.
1: Hell, if they don't, we'll be better off. One more question.
3: Yes?
1: Is the caliber of their guns larger than 3 inches?
3: No. They're armed mostly with machine guns for fighting along rivers and along the seashore.
1: Fine. I think my plan will work. We'll make a run for it, only not in the way that they expect.
3: I don't understand.
1: You will, Ben, when you see it in action. I'm going to teach them a little American football, especially the end run.

0: I've inspected the rigging, and she's in good shape for a run, skipper.
1: Now, rig an intermediate jibsail, and prepare to rig a forward spinnaker.
0: Aye, aye. That'll be an awful load, heavy one, Sam.
1: I know, Rolly, but I don't think it's dangerously heavy.
0: You're the doctor. I'll get a move on and finish rigging it.
1: You yell when the spinnaker's ready, and I'll help you rig it.
2: Aye, aye.
1: Now, buddy, will you check every block and be sure its sheet line is securely fastened?
3: Right away, Sam.
4: Sam, I get the impression you are going to run the gauntlet.
1: Well, not exactly, but the idea is about the same.
4: You will be slaughtered by the warships.
1: Not as long as I've got my 5-inch deck gun, and they've only got 3-inch or even 3.5-inch guns.
4: So that is why you wanted to know the caliber of their guns, so you could stand them off in a running fight.
1: Yes, that's exactly my plan.
0: I'm ready.
1: Right away, Ollie.
4: Do you want me to take the wheel, Sam?
1: Yes, would you please? I'll be back shortly.

0: Holly, how many knots?
1: 22.
0: Ah, that's fine.
1: What are we going to do if we have to turn?
0: My friend, that's the trick. We're not going to turn. The enemy's going to have to chase us. Prepare the deck gun, Mr. Olson.
1: Aye, aye. This is like the old days in the Navy. There's something about the smell of gunpowder in one's nose that puts fight in your blood. And if it's fight they're looking for, it's fight they're going to get. Hooray!

0: Basil, I'm scared, and I'm not ashamed to admit it.
1: I am too, honey. I just wonder if Sam hasn't gotten himself into something he may be sorry for.
0: Imagine us trying to fight half a dozen warships.
1: I was, Sam, I'd let them have that atomic stuff and then go home. I don't think it's worth getting killed over.
2: Now listen, girl.
0: Sam, where'd you come from?
1: Man's sake, you like to scare a body half to death from fright.
2: I was just standing over here by the cabin because I wanted to get your reaction to this mess that we're in.
1: Well, you got it straight.
2: Yes, and I'd like to say that you're wrong.
0: Wrong? How?
2: Remember, no warship's going to fire on us. They won't risk an atomic blast that would wipe them out, too.
1: Well, what's the danger, then?
2: Look, they're going to try to trap us and board the Porpoise. That's their strategy.
0: Can't they do that?
2: No, sir. Not as long as we can run faster than they can and keep them away with our...

0: the port bow.
1: What do you say, Ben?
2: They are the enemy warships, Sam.
0: Now the fun starts. They're in a line and coming for us.
1: Steady she goes. Be ready for anything.
3: They're shooting at us.
1: Hazel and Nancy, get in a protected place. Ollie, man the gun. Fire when ready. I'll take the wheel. Ben, give Ollie a hand.
4: Let's go, Ben. The scrap is just beginning.
0: I thought you said they wouldn't fire.
1: Those are just warning shots for us to stop. Watch it now. That's getting kind of close. Are you ready, Ollie? Return fire and keep them at maximum range of our guns.
4: Aye, aye.
1: Good boy.
5: Load. Ready. Load.
1: Another one ought to do it.
5: Ready.
1: Okay, hold your fire now.
0: Hey, stop chasing us.
5: They don't like getting spanked with 5-inch shells.
6: Sam, look over there.
0: Jumping swordfish. It's a warship. A big one.
1: I'll say it's a big one. That's a light cruiser standing between us and the shore.

from the frying pan into the fire. Sam can't stand up against a light cruiser. It's carrying six-inch guns and perhaps even a turret of eight-inch cannons. Now what's our friend going to do? Too bad the porpoise can't fly, but I suppose if it could, the cruiser would knock them down with anti-aircraft guns. Well, see you next week for more seafaring thrills with Sailor!

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1: Hi, children. This is Old Owl speaking. I'd like to introduce you to a few of my friends.
2: My name is Beauregard Bear.
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0: Hi there. We've been waiting for you. We're going to have fun and learn something, too. Because it's time for Fables of Faith. Here are your friends, Uncle Van, Christy, and Bud.
1: What are we talking about on our program?
2: Love.
1: Not love. That's
2: joy.
1: One. All right,
2: fruits
1: joy.
2: Fruits of the Spirit.
1: All right, and joy is one of the fruits of the Spirit, right? And what is fruit? Remember what we said fruit is?
2: Sweet.
1: Fruit is sweet. Fruit is something that is...
2: People like.
1: To people like. And something that is that attracts us to people or attracts people to us. And were you surprised to hear who was trying to grow this fruit of the Spirit?
3: Yeah.
1: Why were you surprised?
3: Because Bruce usually goes around making trouble.
1: Yeah, he's usually a grouch, and being joyful is not really his cup of tea, is it?
4: Go away. Who needs you around?
1: Yeah. Now, did he go about it in the right way? Do you think Bruce is going about being joyful in the right way?
3: No.
1: Hmm?
3: No.
1: Why not? What's he doing?
3: He's going around telling jokes all over the place.
1: And they're not really even good jokes, are they?
3: No, they're corny.
2: Like why is the lake soft? Because it springs to the bottom.
1: Yeah,
2: I don't get that one.
1: Yeah, well, I'll explain it to you sometime. I don't think anybody else got it either. But he's trying to be joyful. Why is he trying to be joyful?
3: Because...
1: Who told him?
3: Old Owl.
1: Old Owl. You remember when he tried to be loving?
3: Yeah.
1: Caused a little bit of trouble.
2: Uh-huh.
1: And he's trying to be joyful. But now, whose responsibility is it to explain what joy is?
3: The Unity Clubs.
1: All the members of the Unity Club. Do you think when someone becomes a new Christian and they're trying to do things that are pleasing to God and they don't quite do them the right way, are we supposed to be critical about it?
3: No.
1: And we're supposed to say, you're not doing that the right way. You ought to do it this way. You don't know how to be joyful. This is the way you be joyful.
3: No, because this is exactly like Bruce's.
1: Sure, that's exactly the way he's doing. Well, Bruce is going to keep trying, and they're going to try to teach him. And I think today they're going to get a little bit closer to it. Let's see how they do it.
5: As a matter of fact, old boy, I think I did hear that one.
6: How do you know? I haven't even told it yet.
7: If you're telling it, I'm sure we've heard it.
6: Ha ha, very funny.
8: I haven't heard it yet, Bruce. Tell me.
6: Well, what are you saying, Bruce?
5: Oh, come on.
8: Well, he hasn't told it yet, so I don't know whether I've heard it or not. Tell it to me, Bruce.
6: Are you sure you want to hear it?
8: Well, I can't say till I do, so tell me.
5: Yeah, you ask for it.
6: Okay. Did you hear about the bed?
8: What bed?
6: You're not supposed to ask what bed.
8: Why not?
6: Because you ruined the joke.
7: If you don't ruin it first, you mean?
9: Now, McKelvey, you keep out of this.
7: Okay.
6: Well, Bo?
8: Well, what?
6: Did you hear the one about the bed?
8: What bed?
6: Oh, you're impossible. I said you're not supposed to ask what bed.
8: But I
5: really, this is absurd. Ask me, Bruce.
6: Why should I ask you?
5: Because I'll cooperate.
8: Well, I'll cooperate too if he'll tell me what bed he's talking about.
5: Bo, the essence of a good joke is not found in analysis.
8: The what isn't found where?
5: Oh, never mind. Go ahead, Bruce. Ask me.
6: Okay. Hey, Phil, did you hear the one about the bed?
5: No, I can't say that I did.
6: No wonder it hasn't been made up yet.
5: Well, I don't see anything funny about that, Bruce. If it hasn't been made up yet, how could anyone possibly have heard of it?
6: But that's the joke, that it hasn't been made up yet.
5: I repeat, if it hasn't been made up, how could one hear of it?
7: Right.
6: I don't mean the joke hasn't been made up. I mean the bed hasn't been made up.
8: Which bed?
7: What difference does it make? I fail to catch the humor concerning an unmade bed.
8: Yeah. And how do we know whether it's funny or not if we don't even know which bed you're talking about?
6: But I don't mean the bed. I mean the joke.
7: Which joke? I haven't heard one yet.
6: Nuts. I can't believe it. leave you guys.
10: Oh, I get it.
8: You do?
10: Sure, don't you guys get it?
5: I see nothing to get, Squinty.
10: Well, he means, it's not what he means. It's how he means it.
8: You're beginning to sound like Bruce, Squinty. Sure,
10: it's like a joke I heard once. Hey, Bruce, did you hear about the sidewalk?
6: No, I didn't.
10: Well, you should have. It's all over town.
6: All over town!
8: I didn't see it. Where is it?
10: Where's what, Bo?
8: The sidewalk.
7: And besides, what's so funny about a sidewalk?
5: Yes, I must say, that one's a bit hard to take.
6: Hard to take? That's do you not get bad, it?
10: Phil. That's sort of funny, Philip.
8: No, I got that one myself.
5: I say, Bruce, did you really find my remark amusing?
6: Sure I did. Sidewalk. Hard to take.
10: My.
5: How do you like that?
6: Do you know any more good ones, Phil?
5: Let me see. Oh, yes. There's this one about the horse and the rooster.
6: Well, tell it.
5: Well, it seems that there once was a rooster.
8: Yep. Come on,
10: yeah.
8: Let's
10: hear it.
8: Go ahead.
5: Well, you see, he was new in the barnyard and wanted to make sure he got along well with the rest of the animals.
8: Okay, well, then what happened?
5: So he chose the biggest animal in the barnyard.
8: Which was?
5: The horse.
8: Right, girl.
5: And walking up to him said, Sir, let us agree. If you don't step on my toes, I won't step on yours.
8: But that really wasn't fair, because the horse could have hurt the rooster, but the rooster couldn't hurt the horse.
5: Precisely. That's the point. It's rather philosophical, I'll admit, but...
10: Boy, we sure have gotten off the track.
7: Off what track, Squinty?
10: Off the track of learning about joy.
6: Doing what? I know what joy is. That's what I've been doing lately.
9: Well, it seems that we're hitting all around it here. But we haven't quite hit the mark yet. Joy is more than just telling a few jokes.
6: But it helps.
9: Well, sure it does. And there are lots of things we can learn about joy by telling a few jokes.
7: Such as?
9: Well, such as long as everyone understands what the joke is about.
8: Right.
9: And can identify with it, then they can enjoy it.
8: Right, yeah.
9: But the first time someone comes up with one that can't be understood by all, there's confusion.
10: Like Philip's joke, you mean?
9: Yes. Sort of like that. But going back a bit, did you notice how much more even Bruce and Philip enjoyed one another when Philip found out that Bruce shared his joke?
8: Well, sure.
10: Yeah, I saw that.
9: So, there must be a sense of sharing and understanding and joy, wouldn't you say?
10: Yeah, that's right. You're right, Ol' Al.
8: But do you mean I could never be joyful? Because I don't understand all those jokes?
9: No, Bo. I'm merely using the jokes as an illustration. There's another side of joy that many folk don't think of.
7: How many sides does joy have, Ol' Al?
9: Well, now just two, McKelvey. Inside and outside. It's not always the one who is always laughing who is really full of joy.
10: Yeah, like I said, you sound happy on the outside because you're happy on the inside.
9: And when are you really happy on the inside?
7: Well, I know I'm happy inside when I'm satisfied with what I've done.
9: Do you ever feel that way, Bo?
8: Sure, all the time.
10: I'm really happy when I see all the things around me I like.
9: And you're thankful for them, right, Squinty?
10: Yeah, I guess that's right.
5: Well, I feel the most joyful when I can be assured that my needs will be cared for.
9: That's called security, Philip.
5: I guess it is at that.
9: Now we're getting to the inside of joy. Satisfaction, thankfulness, security.
6: Boy, I didn't think all those things had to do anything with joy.
9: Oh, yes. They have everything to do with it.
6: You mean if I don't learn about these things, I will never know what joy is?
9: That's right, Bruce.
6: But how can I ever learn about these things when everybody's always picking on me?
7: Bruce, if you didn't give us so much cause to pick on you, maybe we wouldn't.
6: But I just...
9: It's not just Bruce. It must be a two-way proposition.
8: Yeah.
9: Well, in what respect, old owl? What comes before joy in the bylaws?
10: Love, right?
9: Correct. You can't have joy without it. Just as you can't all join in on a joke until you can relate to it. Mm-hmm. You must learn to relate to one another in love before you can find out what joy is really all about.
8: Hey, all these things sort of go together, don't they?
10: Oh, what things, Bo?
8: I mean, first of all, you have love that draws us all together.
10: Oh, and I see. Then when you're secure, right, and thankful and satisfied, right, you, yeah, can enjoy everything more.
8: Yeah.
9: And it doesn't stop there. There are more words in the bylaws that we need to understand, such as peace, patience, and all the rest.
6: But when do I get to join the Unity Club? I'm trying to follow all the rules.
9: I'd say you're practically a member already. You've helped us to understand our own rules.
6: Then you mean I can join now?
10: Sure, you can, Bruce.
7: If you like.
5: You've always wanted
6: it. You know what? That really makes me happy.
9: Well, now we all understand a little more about joy.

0: Is Bruce finding out anything about Joy?
1: Yes. Yeah.
0: And are the members of the Unity Club finding out anything about Joy?
1: Yes.
2: Yeah.
0: And how do you find out about Joy? How are they finding out about Joy?
1: By teaching Bruce about it.
0: By teaching Bruce about it. And this is one of the benefits of the fruits of the Spirit. Because as we teach others, that means we have to know what it is ourselves. Well, we're not through with Bruce. And we're not through in our Christian lives either. Because we're always going to meet people, we hope, who find the Lord and who accept Him as their Savior. And we're always going to be wanting to teach them how to grow and how to grow fruit themselves. So next week, we're going to see a little bit more about how they tried to teach Bruce to grow a little bit of fruit.
3: We sure are glad you were with us today, and we hope you had a good time with Uncle Van, Christy, Bud, and all our forest friends. Why don't you plan to be here with us next week for more Fables of Faith? Bye for now.
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1: We're so glad you've joined us for this exciting episode of the Brinkman Adventures. Earlier this week, the family traveled to a castle in the French countryside where 30 missionaries have gathered for a retreat. It's been a great week of encouragement, and as the blizzard continues to rage outside, Pastor Tim wraps up his final message.
2: If it keeps storming like this, we might be stuck here together another week.
3: We're cool with that.
4: That'd be fine with me.
2: So tonight, in closing, here's what we need to focus on. When you follow God, things don't always make sense. Abraham didn't understand the plan as he laid Isaac on the altar. But by faith, he obeyed. The writer to the Hebrews said, "Now faith is the substance of things hoped for. It's the evidence of things not seen." You know, our hope is in God. We don't see him face to face, but we have faith that one day we will. And today I heard Kate playing a song that she just wrote. It ties into this idea. She wrote it as an act of faith that someday soon she would see her new baby brother or sister. And I've asked her to share it with us in closing. Kate, would you come up, please, and share what God has put on your heart that God may also place it on ours?
5: Jack, did you know about this?
3: No.
6: So I started to write a song about how I couldn't wait to see Jesus face to face, but the words just weren't coming, and I prayed about it, and I felt like God just wanted me to write what was on my heart. So I did. Here it is, Mom.

0: Listen, you can hear the wind howling through the chimney.
1: Yeah, I can't remember the last time it snowed like this in France.
0: Where are the kids?
2: Oh, they're all watching a video. The movie theater's in the dungeon. It's really cool down there.
3: I sure appreciated Pastor Tim's message tonight.
0: Mm-hmm.
3: Kate's song?
1: Yeah.
3: Wow.
1: You know, I really needed this retreat. Jack, Susan, thanks for helping make it happen.
0: Oh, you bet.
2: It's our pleasure.
3: When are you due?
2: January 20th.
0: Interestingly, that's the exact same date our twins were born.
1: That's crazy.
2: Somehow, I see the Lord's hand in all that timing. Like Pastor Tim was saying, I don't understand the plan, but I know he has one, and I'm learning to trust.
3: Hmm. We've been learning that, too.
1: Trust seems to be a theme for us.
0: Hmm. Well, our family would love to hear about what happened to you guys in Bazakistan. That is, if you feel up to talking about it.
2: Yeah.
1: You know, that might actually be helpful. Kara?
3: Yeah, okay. But what about Ben?
1: I think it'd be good for him, too. Why don't we grab the kids and meet back here in 15 minutes?
4: Wow, the snow is up to my knees! We should go sledding down the hill into town.
5: That would be so much fun.
6: I wonder if there's a sled around here.
5: Nice fire.
4: Can I put a stick in the fire?
0: Here you go. Just be careful.
4: Dad, can I do one?
2: No, Hope. Why don't you sit on my lap? We're going to listen to a story.
0: Everybody here?
5: Yeah.
2: I think so.
1: Yeah? All right. So where to start? Let's see.
7: Tell them the snake story.
1: Which one?
7: The first one.
2: Oh, yeah.
1: Okay. So one evening, after work, I sat in the living room reading an old book.
7: Dad, a snake!
8: Where?
5: I opened the cabinet above the counter to get a glass!
8: Okay, all right, just stand back. Yep, still there. Okay, Ben, hand me that bat by you.
7: Here. You missed, Dad. It's on the ground.
5: It went under the table.
7: You got him cornered.
5: Stop! Destroying the house. Please.
8: I've got it now.
7: Ew. Yuck.
1: That'll teach him.
9: With a bat. Oh, home run.
2: Oh, Kara, I don't know how you managed.
3: I don't know either.
1: Yeah, over the years I became a skilled snake killer.
3: He killed about 20.
0: Wow. 20? What kind of snakes?
7: He got an Egyptian cobra and a puff adder.
4: Mm. Whoa, the Egyptian cobra can take down an adult elephant.
7: Oh, no yeah. way.
3: He squashed scorpions that got in the house, too.
2: My hero.
1: And they didn't even have a class on scorpion squashing in missionary school.
9: Well, maybe they should, and you should teach it.
1: Hey.
6: I read they don't allow you to tell people about Jesus in Kazakhstan. How are you supposed to be a missionary there if you can't even tell them about Jesus?
1: I'm trained as a computer programmer. Kazakhstan wants computer programmers in their country, so they gladly let us come.
3: And we went there with another couple from Canada, Paul and Rachel Hoekstra.
1: Paul's also a programmer. Here's the cool part, guys. When I work at my computer job, I have the opportunity to rub shoulders with lots of Kazakhstanians. In that context, it's only natural to talk about what we believe.
3: There's a name for this approach. It's called BAM, or Business as Missions.
1: See, if I was to go door-to-door witnessing, I wouldn't last a week there. But I've had many chances to talk about Jesus by simply living and working among the people.
6: That's really neat.
1: And Kara's had lots of opportunities with the women in the neighborhood.
3: And Ben, too. With some friends at school, right?
7: Yeah.
6: So what happens if the government catches you?
1: Well, they could kick us out, or even arrest us. There's some risk sharing our faith. But Jesus warned us that some people will actually hate us because of him.
2: So, Ben, you talked to your friends at school about Jesus?
7: I told one.
1: That's actually a large part of our story. Ben, why don't you tell them about Hadi?
3: It's okay, honey.
7: So my best friend's name is Hadi. We did everything together.
4: Is he the guy who gave you the soccer ball?
7: Yeah, so I gave him a Bible for his birthday. His dad was not happy.
3: His parents were so upset, they pulled him out of school.
1: Hadi's dad had a lot of influence in the government. Shortly after this, the police began questioning Christians.
10: Yesterday, the provincial government closed the Christian Relief Agency. According to our sources, workers had enticed several Bazakian nationals to convert to Christianity. All workers have been deported from the country, and the government has closed the agency.
11: Matt! Did you just hear that?
8: Yes, I did. That's the place you need to hear. I'm looking it up online right now.
11: Finding anything?
1: Their site's offline.
11: I can't believe it, Matt. We know them.
1: Wait, here's something.
11: What is it?
1: I typed in the director's name and found this site. It's a list of suspected missionaries.
11: That's scary. Are we on it?
1: I'm looking. No, we're not.
11: How about the Hoekstras?
1: Nope, they're clean.
11: Matt, I'm really concerned. Is that a government website?
1: No, but the government could be behind it.
11: What do you think we should do?
1: We need to get the Hoekstras over here tomorrow night and place a call to Joe Stallone.
11: Hi, guys. Come in.
12: Sorry we're late. It's Paul's fault.
13: Guilty as charged. I finished that server, Matt.
1: See, I knew you could do it. They'll be happy to get that back in service tomorrow. Ben, could you be sure to take Sammy out before you go to bed?
12: Sure, Dad.
1: Joe Stallone from the home office will be calling us any minute.
11: How are you guys feeling?
13: I'm not sure what to think of it.
12: Nervous.
11: When you drove up, did you see a guy standing on the corner?
13: If you mean the one in the cheap suit, yeah.
11: See, Matt? I told you.
1: I don't think so, Kara.
11: He's been there for 2 days now. Matt, even our next-door neighbor noticed.
1: Yeah, but you know her.
11: She asked me why the police are watching us.
1: There's Stallone. Matt, Kara, Paul, and Rachel here.
14: This is Joe. Matt, do any of you have a cell phone on you?
1: I do.
12: I have one.
14: Okay, please put them in the other room and remove the batteries.
1: Okay. They're out of the room. Can I ask you why?
14: Their government has the ability to hack smartphones and use them as listening devices.
12: Creepy, eh?
13: Can't we just turn them off?
14: They can still do it. You need to pull the battery. And on some phones, even that's not possible.
1: Wow. So I take it you got my message?
14: Yes. And the team's been working since it came through. There's a lot of chatter. We don't know why, but the government is coming down hard on anything with even a hint of Christianity.
1: Kara thinks we may be under surveillance.
14: Well, I'd be most comfortable if Matt and Kara left now.
13: Paul Hoekstra here, sir. What about Rachel and I?
14: You two are Canadian. At this point, we believe it's safe for you to stay. You'd keep the business going.
13: Yes, sir.
1: Mr. Stallone, I appreciate your concern for us, but I think this will blow over. I mean, it happened before.
14: This feels different, Matt.
1: If we leave now, we cast suspicions on the Hoekstras. They'll be in more danger. Can't you allow us just a little more time?
14: Okay, I'll give you 2 weeks. Keep your head down and stay alert.
12: Come on, Sammy, hurry up! Sammy, stop!
15: Boy!
12: Sammy, get back here!
15: Hey, boy!
12: That's the guy who's been watching our house.
15: Hey, boy, come here. I want to talk to you. I said come here. Get back here.
16: Did that guy catch you, Ben?
12: No, I ran as fast as I could.
16: What happened to Sammy?
12: Oh, he came back the next day.
2: Who was it?
1: A government agent.
11: One of the women I had befriended was getting married. She'd invited me to her wedding as a special guest.
2: A special guest?
11: It means I was sort of like a bridesmaid. I left for the wedding early in the morning. Many people attending didn't have cars, so I used our van to pick them up. It took about an hour to get there.
1: Weddings in Bazakistan take all day. I stayed home with Ben and did some work around the house. At supper time, Kara called me. King's residence, this is Matt.
10: Matt.
1: Kara, what's wrong? When?
10: Today.
1: Oh, hang on. Let me check. Oh, no. No, no. Kara, you need to come home right away.
10: You're on it?
1: Yes. You need to come home now.
10: Honey, I can't. I'm the guest of honor. And I drove
17: of a bunch of people. They'll need to stop the ceremony if I leave.
1: Police could be here any minute. Do what you need to do and get here as fast as you can. Ben, bring me another box.
7: Here.
1: Thanks.
11: I'm sorry, Matt.
1: It's been 3 hours.
11: They changed the order of the ceremony so I could leave, but I felt like I needed to stay through the meal. I left as soon as I could. What are you doing?
1: I told Joe Stallone.
11: What are you burning? Are those all my old passports?
1: Yes. Joe said we need to burn everything.
11: Matt, those are keepsakes. I've been saving my passports my whole life.
1: I'm sorry, dear. I didn't think they were that important.
11: Oh, Lord. I don't know if I'm ready for all this.
1: He's making arrangements on their end. They want us out of the country in 1 week.
11: I'm supposed to wrap up our life here in 1 week.

0: We decided to hold a garage sale to get rid of our stuff.
1: That was the biggest mistake we made in all our years in Pazakistan.
0: We had no idea at the time. I had only mentioned it to a couple of neighbors.
1: Yeah, and that night, before we could even set up signs, people started lining up in front of our house.
2: We let them in one at a time.
3: How much is computer?
1: How about 150?
3: I take it.
0: Matt, the people are getting impatient.
1: Are you almost done, sir?
3: No. Would you sell me everything?
1: Everything?
2: Dad, they're starting to climb the fence.
1: We have to do something. Kara, the hose, quick. Here we were, trying to sneak out of the country quietly and not draw attention to ourselves. We found out you don't do garage sales in Pazakistan.
0: No kidding. There must have been at least 200 people there. And finally, a police officer showed up. He told us we needed to shut it down immediately before the people became violent.
1: Then would you believe he actually asked if he could go shopping?
4: You're kidding.
1: I ended up selling everything in the garage sale to that first guy.
0: But the people wouldn't leave. They camped out across the street that night. And the next morning, they were still there.
1: Whenever we left the house, they would run to us and demand we let them into the garage sale.
0: The crowd pretty much kept us hostage in our own home.
5: Oh, man.
1: I got a call from a friend who worked for the government. He wanted to talk to me in person because he believed the police had bugged our house.
6: What did he tell you?
1: He said that they planned to subpoena me on Monday.
6: What's a subpoena?
1: Official papers that would demand I appear in court that week. I immediately called our director, who told me to wait by the phone. He needed to speak to our lawyers.
0: It's him.
1: This is Matt.
7: Hi, Matt. From what we've gathered, you can still leave the country legally. However, once they deliver the paperwork, things change.
1: Yeah?
7: Once that happens, you're stuck there.
1: So we need to go now.
7: If you leave tonight, you should be able to make it to the border in time.
1: Are you certain they'll let us out?
7: No. It's possible they've already tagged you. And in that case, you'd be arrested as you tried to cross the border.
1: So what do we do?
7: Well, if you stay, you'll face the court and then very possibly prison. If you leave now, there's a good chance you'll make it. We think it's worth the risk.
1: Okay. Thank you, sir.
7: Goodbye, Matt. We're praying for you.
0: We're leaving.
1: Tonight.
2: But tomorrow's my birthday.
1: I realize that, son, but if we stay, I could end up in prison.
0: We can't even say goodbye?
1: I'm calling the Hoekstras.
8: This is Paul.
1: Paul, we need to leave tonight.
8: I'm on my way over.
9: We're following you guys to the border. That's final.
1: Paul, you can't be seen with us.
10: Not another word.
9: We'll keep our distance, but someone is going to have to be there in case something happens.
0: Thank you.
9: Rachel and I will come back to the house to make sure it's clean after we're sure you've made it across.
1: Thanks, Paul.
0: Would you mind saying goodbye to everyone for us?
2: Oh, of course. Why don't the Hoekstras have to leave?
1: They're Canadian, for one. Also, they're not on that list.
9: We may have to leave eventually, Ben.
10: Sorry about the birthday party.
2: Thanks.
1: Okay. If we're going to make it to the border on time, we need to leave now. We're almost there. Kara, hand me the passports.
2: It's okay, boy.
1: I told you to keep Sammy quiet.
2: What'll happen if they see him, Dad?
1: They'll take him.
2: I'm scared for Sammy.
1: I'm scared for me.
2: God, please help him get through.
1: And me too. Okay, Ben. Put the blanket on him.
2: Quiet, boy.
1: This is it.
11: Passport. Sir, back right there. All of you must come inside to speak with an agent.
12: Talk more slowly, please. Why were you here in Pazakistan?
1: I'm a computer specialist and I run a tech company.
12: How many years have you been here?
1: 7.
12: The name of your company?
1: CompuSpecialized.
12: Do you still live in Kenitran?
1: Yes.
12: Just a moment. Take a seat. Take a seat. Assistance on Station 6.
0: Matt, the computer screen.
2: Dad, it's you.
4: No, no.
0: Help us.
4: No, they've got me.
5: Yes, sir.
12: I thought I told you to get me a fresh cup of coffee 10 minutes ago.
5: Sorry, very sorry.
12: Okay. Everything looks good. Here are your passports.
1: Thank you, sir.
2: Good dog, Sammy. You did it!
1: We're out.
0: I'm glad we made it. But this is so sad, Matt. It feels like a part of me is dying.
1: I know.
0: Why did this have to happen?
2: Well, we must have accomplished what we came here for.
0: What do you mean?
2: 5 people. There's 5 new Christians, including Hadi.
0: You're right.
2: That must be why God sent us.
1: Thanks, Ben, for reminding us of that.
6: You guys have been through so much.
13: You can't go back there?
0: No. They won't let us back in the country.
6: Ben, what happened to your friend?
2: Tell him, Dad.
1: It's been a year since we heard from him. But guess what?
6: What?
1: He just texted us this morning.
6: Really? Oh,
2: listen to this. Ben, I'm okay. I'm still a Christian. Jesus helps me be strong. I'm praying for you. Friends forever. Hadi.
0: Oh, thank you, Lord.
2: I was pretty discouraged last night, but now I see that God had a plan all along.
1: All the way down to the timing of that text message.
13: Is Sammy okay?
1: Yes, Sammy is safe. He's back at our home in southern France. Mm-hmm. Our neighbor is watching him for us.
0: It must be hard, having to leave what you started and all your friends. Mm. It's been very hard. To be honest, I was angry for quite a while. I'm learning to trust. Pastor Tim reminded me of it again tonight. We don't always understand the plan, but we trust him and obey.
1: Yeah. After we left, we went to France.
6: Why France?
0: It was one of the options the mission gave us. They wanted us to spend a few months recovering, and they had people in that area to help us out.
1: We rented a house there, and one night we went for a walk.
0: I smelled a certain flower that's only native to Kazakhstan.
1: It turns out the house right next to us had a garden full of them.
0: The family had just moved to France from Kazakhstan. They couldn't believe we spoke their language. So we quickly became friends. And guess what?
2: What?
0: They invited us to their daughter's wedding.
1: Really?
0: In fact, they even used our house for many of the relatives who came from Kazakhstan for the ceremony.
6: Wonderful.
1: Oh, yeah. They asked us about our faith, and we've had a number of chances to share Jesus with them.
0: Oh, wow. Praise God. And it turns out there are many people from Kazakhstan living in the apartments right down the road.
1: Wow. Kara's leading a woman's Bible study with a number of the women.
14: Oh, no way.
0: So while it's still hard, having had to leave our home there, we see now that God had a reason for moving us.
1: Yeah. You know, it reminds me of the verse that says he works all things together for good for those who love him and are called according to his purpose.
6: I feel bad you had to go through all that.
1: Yeah, missions is hard, but it's good. Isn't it, guys?
0: Yes.
2: It is hard, but it's good.
14: I met an older missionary a few months ago. He said something that, well, I'm just beginning to understand. Missionary work is often not as good or as pretty as we want it to be. Things go wrong, and a lot of things can happen. But the bottom line
15: is this. The Titanic is sinking, and we need to get as many as possible into the lifeboats. When we get to heaven, we're going to see people there who say, "My mother thanks you. My father thanks you. My wife thanks you. And my children thank you. Thank you for saving my life."

0: 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Kids, remember to pray for missionaries who risk their comfort and sometimes even safety in order to tell others about Jesus. And remember, God wants all of us to be ready to tell others about Him, no matter where we find ourselves.
1: Please stow your carry-ons underneath the seat or in overhead bins. 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
2: Susan, the seat next to me is empty. Why don't you move over one? 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
3: I don't think that's an option, Jack.
2: Huh?
4: Hi there, buddy. Going to the States?
2: Yep.
4: Me too. Name's Albert Neumann.
2: Jack Brinkman.
4: Hey, you wouldn't mind me putting my extra bag under the seat in front of you, would you?
2: Kids, Jesus told us to go and make disciples of all the nations. 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

On the second day, God said, "Let there be a great space." So the space was formed, deep.

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He formed the mountains and deserts, the islands and beaches. He planted tall trees, swaying grasses, and flowers of every color. When the fourth day came, God put lights in the sky, the fiery sun for daytime, the sparkling moon and dancing stars for night. On the fifth day, God filled the water with fishes of all shapes.

When he was finished, God saw that everything he made was very good. And on the seventh day,

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1: I really had a hard day. I failed my math test, and my favorite teacher is leaving. It's hard being me.
2: Sometimes God uses a tough time to make you stronger. It's a great day here at Keys for Kids, and my name is Zach. Let's get started. I really wish that life was super easy and that you would never have any problems, but it's just not true. But God can use a challenging time in your life to help you grow and depend on Him. You see, the hard times you go through prepare you for a future that's way better than anything here on this earth. 2 Corinthians 4:17 reminds us, "For our light and momentary troubles are achieving for us an eternal glory that far outweighs them all." Our story for today is called Wrinkle Free. When he got home from school, Jason found his mom in the laundry room. "How was your day?" Mom asked as she looked up from a shirt she was ironing. "Terrible," said Jason. "I failed a math test and I have to take it over again. Then I found out my favorite teacher is moving away, and then I accidentally knocked down the principal's daughter."
3: "Knocked her down? How did that happen?"
2: "I came around a corner really fast and ran into her," Jason said. "I apologized, but she's probably still mad."
3: "I'm sure she knows you didn't do it on purpose," Mom said.
2: Jason sighed. "I doubt it. She probably told all her friends what a loser I am." Jason looked at the shirt Mom was ironing.
3: "That's my shirt for your cousin's wedding this weekend, isn't it?"
2: "That's right." The doorbell rang and Mom handed him the partially ironed shirt. "Here, why don't you finish ironing it while I answer the door?" When Mom returned, Jason had just finished pressing the shirt. He held it up.
3: "Look at this," he said. "It's wrinkle-free."
2: Mom nodded. The heat and pressure of the iron took the wrinkles out. She turned off the iron and unplugged it. "Sometimes that's how God gets the wrinkles out of us, too."
3: "Wrinkles?" Jason rubbed his forehead. "I don't have wrinkles yet."
2: Mom laughed. "I'm thinking of wrinkles in the way we think and act. Things like impatience, anger, and self-pity, just to name a few. God sometimes uses the heat and pressure of difficulties in our lives to iron them out."
3: "So you think God is using the stuff that happened to me today to make me more patient and not feel sorry for myself so I can be wrinkle-free?"
2: "Well, we'll never be wrinkle-free until we get to heaven. We'll always have things we struggle with. But He does use the things that happen in our lives, even things we don't like, to make us more like Jesus and help us love and care for others. And He's always with us in the troubles we face, too."
3: Jason nodded. "I guess I'd better go study for that math test, huh?"
2: "Yes," Mom said. "At least you're getting another chance to iron that out."
3: Well, how about you? Do you ever feel pressured by what's going on in your life? God sometimes uses difficult circumstances to press the wrinkles out of us. It may be uncomfortable for a while, but He's doing it to make us more like Jesus. Be patient as He teaches you to trust Him and show His love for others. He promises to be with you as He irons the wrinkles out of your life. Our key verse once again in the New Testament book of 2 Corinthians chapter 4, verse 17.
1: "For our light and momentary troubles are achieving for us an eternal glory that far outweighs them all."
3: And our key thought for today: patiently endure difficulties. I'm Zach. 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

0: Well, this was my day for organizing. I bet some of you folks know what that is. You wake up one morning and decide that if you don't get your desk organized, clean out your closets, answer letters, and tend to the plants, you won't be able to make it through the day and get everything else you have to get done. Well, I did it. And then came down to the radio station to visit with you folks, feeling much the better for it. And now that I'm all relaxed, because I can go home knowing everything is in its place, I can rest easy and share more of the Sugar Creek memory with you. Now, things were really beginning to happen on our visit to the Rio Grande Valley. Good things, like going to a tent meeting and having Pam Gilbert, Dragonfly's mom, accept the Lord as her personal savior. And finding Miquel, the little Mexican boy, who tried to cross the border illegally, at the tent meeting too. He'd come on the bus that was especially chartered for the Mexicans who wanted to attend the meetings, but didn't have papers to cross the border. Of course, Miquel didn't go forward that evening. To tell you the truth, he wasn't much interested in the meeting. He'd come for other reasons. Reasons that wouldn't come out for another day or two. But we were concerned for him. And we all made an extra trip to the small village to visit him and his mother.
1: Boy, this sure is a great place to eat, Miquel.
2: I'm glad you like it.
3: We sure couldn't have found it.
2: The tourists do not always go in the back streets. That is where you find the best buys and best food.
1: Boy, you're sure right about the best food.
4: How would you know? You'll eat anything.
1: I guess you're right about that, little Jim. But it is good.
4: Yeah, it is.
5: Where did you learn to speak English, Miquel?
2: My father. He worked for Americans when he was a boy. He taught me and my mother.
5: You speak very well.
2: Oh, thank you. Do you speak Spanish?
4: No.
6: None of us. I guess we should, but when you live in Sugar Creek, well, everybody speaks English. But we'll take Spanish when we get to high school.
5: Or French.
1: Well, I'm going to take both.
2: You know, it is good to know another language. I've been told that in Europe, everyone knows two. Even three or four languages.
5: Yeah, but there you can't travel too far without going to a country that has a whole different language and way of living. In the United States, it's different. Everybody's American.
2: I want to be an American.
6: Maybe someday you will be.
2: It is hard to get papers when you are so poor.
5: My dad said you tried to cross the border because you were looking for your dad.
2: See, he has been gone for 7 months. This is the first time we have not heard from him.
5: You mean he's crossed the border before?
2: Every 2 years, he works for a while and makes much money and comes back and stays 2 years and then goes back again. But it has been 3 months since he was to return and we have not heard from him. We thought perhaps he may be dead.
4: Oh, I hope not, Miquel.
5: Does he write you?
2: See, but this time we have not received any letters. And then my mother had dreams. She sees him lying in a coffin. Oh, it frightens her.
5: Is there any way we can help you?
2: Your father has taken a likeness of him, but there are so many who look like my father's likeness. Only I can know him, and they would not let me cross the border, except to go to the meetings.
4: Did you like the meetings?
2: I did not understand it, but I will go again.
1: When?
2: Tomorrow evening. I put my name on the list, and they have said tomorrow evening is all right.
5: Maybe we can be there too.
2: But you have already gone.
5: We enjoy going.
2: Oh.
5: We'll be able to sit with you again.
2: Well, that's not necessary.
4: But we want to.
2: When those people go to the man who is speaking and kneel, they are taken somewhere.
1: To the counseling room.
2: And they stay there a long time. Our bus did not leave for many minutes after you left because there were two, maybe three, who were in the back room of the tent. The guard had thought everyone was in the bus, but they were not.
5: They were probably praying.
2: Praying?
5: Well, you see, the boy minister, David Mulder, was asking that if anyone wanted to accept Jesus as their personal savior, they should come to the front. And then they're brought back into the back room, and there are other people who read the Bible with them and pray and show them how to come to know the Lord.
2: Oh, I would like to go to those counseling rooms.
4: You mean you want to accept Jesus as your personal savior? Whoa, you don't have to wait to go in the counseling room. You can do it right now.
2: I would like to wait.
4: Why?
2: Because I want to hear again.
5: Oh, then tomorrow you can come to the meeting, and when the invitation is given, maybe one of us could go with you. Would you like that?
2: Oh, si.
1: That's just wonderful. But why don't you do it now, and then you could make it public tomorrow night?
2: I don't understand.
5: He means that we could show you how to accept Jesus right now. And then tomorrow night at the meeting, you could go forward just to let everyone know that you've become a Christian.
2: Oh, well, is it not all right to wait?
1: Well, something that important? Well, you don't wait if you're sure about it.
2: Well, that is it, you see. I'm not so sure.
1: Oh.
3: Well, then, tomorrow night, you'll hear the word of God again. If you feel like you do today, well, then you'll accept Jesus. It's something you do by yourself. Nobody pushes you, but we'll be praying for you, because it's real important.
4: It sure is.
2: Well, I will think very hard,
4: and we'll pray real hard.
3: Hey, Poetry, what does your pocket watch say?
1: Well, let me see. It's 2:00.
2: Ah, siesta time. I must go.
5: Can you show us back to the square? I think we'll get lost if we try to find it.
2: See, I must go that way.
1: Hey, I haven't finished eating.
3: Well, leave it.
1: Are you kidding? It's too good. I'll take it with me.
3: The folks should be in the square by now.
4: Yeah, and that means your mom got another blouse for my mom. It's still hard to think they wear a small.
3: Well, they're little women.
2: That is true. The women of my country are very small, but when they get married, they get very fat.
5: We have those kind of women, too.

0: Oh, that was a good swim.
1: Oh, I was watching you from the balcony. You seem to really be enjoying it.
2: Yeah, I don't like the chlorine, though. It really hurts the eyes.
1: Oh, well, it's nothing like fresh spring water.
2: That it isn't. I have to admit, as beautiful as it is here, I could get very bored with the saltwater ocean and the chlorine pools.
1: Not to mention the two seasons, wet and dry.
2: Nothing like a nice walk in the spring and fall. And a hearty swim in the summer. And, of course, winter's perfect for staying close by the fire with a good book. Hey, speaking of good books, what have you got there?
1: Oh, just a devotional book Linda gave me.
2: You're really getting enthusiastic.
1: Oh, I guess I am.
2: Well, if it makes you happy.
1: Bob, I...
2: No, please. Come on. Don't start on me.
1: Well, you're making it very difficult. I'm trying to be serious.
2: I am too, Pam. Now, don't nag.
1: Was I nagging?
2: No, but you're heading in that direction.
1: Oh, I'm sorry.
2: Honey, I didn't mean to sound so harsh.
1: Oh, you didn't.
2: I know what you want, but like Ted and Linda say, it can't be pushed. Now, if you've got peace of mind, I'm glad for you. But I'm happy just the way I am. Subject closed.
1: I just...
2: Anna, please, I know you're praying for me, and someday I just might appreciate that, but right now I'd appreciate you practicing another part of Scripture.
1: Oh?
2: Silence is golden.
1: Is that in the Bible?
2: If it isn't, it should be.

0: But why are you going tonight? You have already gone. He's not there.
1: I must go.
0: Why?
1: I cannot tell you.
0: Mikel, I am your mother.
1: I cannot tell you. You must trust me.
0: Each time I have trusted you, the police have carried you home. There are times I see you carried home dead.
1: Oh, your dreams are silly.
0: My dreams tell the future.
1: My father is not dead.
0: I light candles daily for that news.
1: I will find him.
0: But to go to the meeting... They were here today.
1: Who was here?
0: Those who speak for...
1: They
0: you know.
1: Cannot stop me from going.
0: It is against what we believe.
1: They talk about Jesus. We believe Jesus.
0: Not their way.
1: It is too late. I am going.
0: Mikel.
1: Tell them I do not listen to what they speak. Tell them I go for other reasons. Tell them I follow their belief. Tell them that.
0: If you do not go to hear what they say, why do you go?
1: To find my father. And I will find
0: Mikel.
1: Him.
0: Mikel.
1: Mother, it is no use.
0: I will light a candle for you.
1: Buy food instead. I hate candles.
0: Mikel.
1: I hate them. They do not reach God. They reach nothing.

0: But seek God's grace. His grace is sufficient for you. That is what the Lord says in His Word. Will you come to Him now? He's waiting. Waiting to cleanse you from all sin. Waiting to make you faultless before God. Will you come? Jesus is calling now. Will you hear Him? Yes. Bless you. Bless all of you who are coming forward. Is there anyone else, man, woman, child, who will heed God's call? He's calling. Won't you come as the choir sings? Come along now.
1: Would you like to accept Jesus, Mikkel? I'll go with you.
2: I wish to go alone.
1: Well, all right. All right, we'll meet you later.

0: Isn't that wonderful, Dad? He's in there right now asking Jesus to come into his heart.
1: Yeah, it sure is, son.
2: Where are the rest of the fellas?
0: Oh, they're waiting outside the tent, so when he comes out, they'll be there to congratulate him.
3: Well, don't you want to be there, too?
0: Oh, we came to get you. I knew you'd want to see him.
1: Yeah, you're right. Which side of the tent?
0: I guess they all come out of the other side.
1: Yeah, well, let's start walking over there.
2: Oh, isn't it wonderful?
0: Oh, it sure is. When he told us he was coming to the meeting again, and then started asking about what they did in the counseling room, well, right away we told him he didn't have to wait. But he wanted to. And you always told us that people aren't pushed to God, so we didn't push.
1: Yeah, that's right.
3: I'm going to have to learn that, Linda.
2: You will.
0: Now we'll start praying for his mom.
2: And his dad, yeah. Wherever he is.
0: Yeah. Well, there's the...
4: Bill!
0: Tent.
4: Mr. Collins! Have you seen Mikkel?
1: No. What's wrong?
4: He's gone. He went forward and went into the room and all, but the room's empty and he's not there.
1: Well, did he talk with any of the counselors?
4: No, nobody remembers him.
2: Oh, dear.
3: You mean Mikkel didn't go forward?
4: He went forward, all right, but not to accept Christ. He's gone, and nobody knows where.

Nobody, but nobody expected what happened to happen. Guards were searching the grounds, but Mikkel couldn't be found. He'd finally crossed the border, and now we understood why he was so curious about the counseling rooms. He hadn't meant to accept the Lord at all. It was a way to get through the guards. And now, no one knew where he was or where he was going. Well, there's a lot more to be told in our Paul Litchin story, but we're going to have to wait for our next time together. Until then, the Lord bless, and we'll be praying for you.

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0: one gift that God has given me, the love of books. The golden key that opens an enchanting door to worlds I never knew before. A world of imagination that carried me from pole to pole, within a twinkling eye and back again. As a boy, I traveled to places impossible for me to see, and yet my bookshelf made them real to me. The world of my bookshelf, I'll remember it always.
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2: This is Summer of Discovery by Craig Massey. Things are growing more complicated by the minute around Southfield. After Jerry tricked John Cordig with the rigged-up scarecrow, Gus Lance spread the gossip all over town. To give the disgruntled townsfolk a chance to get back at Cordig for his hatefulness, Gus and Clarence staged a mock funeral for the deceased scarecrow in front of Fat Lucy's place. While the crowd was viewing the remains, John Cordig stormed up, threatened Gus Lance, and swore to find and get even with the culprit who tricked him. A few days later, while Jerry was working at Arnie's store, Cordig, drunk, burst in and accused Arnie of knowing who the prankster was. The scarecrow had belonged to Jack Spear, and Cordig was convinced he was the guilty party. When Cordig threatened to go after Spear, Arnie jumped from the stool, grabbed Cordig by the shirt, and ordered him out of the store. Jerry went back to work, and the afternoon went fine until Fat Lucy came in. On top of everything else, Arnie seemed as if he could hardly tolerate Fat Lucy with all her sass and flirting with Jerry. She even offered Jerry a job at her place delivering messages. Arnie quieted her up real quick, gave her groceries, and got her out of the store as if she were on fire or something. Man, Jerry wondered, what else can happen?
3: Hi there, Jerry. Hello, Mr. Beard. I have an errand to run. Here's my order. If it's all right, I'll leave it here and pick up the groceries in about an hour.
2: Mr. Wade laid the list on the counter and, as usual, pulled another pamphlet from his pocket and placed it on top of the list.
3: There are some provocative thoughts here. Read it and tell me what you think. See you later.
4: Why is that man after me? Does he badger Fat Lucy? No. Or Cordick? No, siree. Does he tackle any of those bums over in front of Lucy's place? No, siree. He tackles me. 7 presuppositions basic to understanding Christianity.
2: Jerry watched Arnie as he read over the pamphlet. His mood seemed to change, and soon he wasn't reading out loud, but really studying it. He must have read it over 4 or 5 times in spite of interruptions, and then Mr. Wade returned.
3: Say, did you get a chance to read over the pamphlet, Mr. Beard?
4: Sir, I'm a busy man. If I spent all my time reading everything people handed me, I'd go out of business within a week.
2: That didn't seem to bother Mr. Wade, and he left as casually as he had come. Arnie settled back down to work, and Jerry resumed his sweeping. As he swept, he whistled a little tune. Arnie looked up with a start.
4: Boy, you're fired! Get out of here!
5: What?
4: Get! Nobody in my employ whistles that song!
2: Jerry was dumbfounded. He didn't think that whistling would get on Arnie's nerves, especially that much. Well, there was nothing for him to do but go, although he wasn't sure why. He left Arnie's and started for home. Confused at the changes that were taking place in his life, he hardly noticed what he was doing or where he was going. Before he knew it, he was right in front of John Cordick's house. He stopped for a minute, looking at the house and thinking of what took place that night with Mr. Strawman. All at once, the door flung open and Mousy Millie burst out onto the porch.
6: Jerry, you come here.
2: Jerry froze. The last time he heard those words coming from that house was when John Cordick hoodwinked him into picking cherries for him. Before he could move, Mousy Millie was beside him, pulling him toward the house.
6: Oh, I'm so glad you come. I need help, Jerry. I need your help.
5: My help?
6: Well, you're the only one I can count on, Jerry. Will you help me?
5: How can I help?
6: 'Cause you're a good boy, and I know you ain't gonna say nothing to John about what I'm gonna do.
5: What are you gonna do?
6: Psst. You come on in with me a minute before somebody sees us talking.
2: Millie pulled Jerry into the house with her and shut the door.
6: Now, don't worry. John's gone and won't be back until after midnight. Now, first off, Jerry, I want you to have this.
5: $5? What for?
6: Well, you earned it, fair and square. John done you wrong, and it's yours, so you take it. Now, you see this?
5: Yes'm. It's another $5.
6: That's right, and it's yours too. Soon as you help me run away to Pittsburgh.
5: To Pittsburgh?
6: Yes, see, I read my boy George, and I told him how his pa was treating me, you know, and I asked him if I could come and live with him. And he read that and told me to come. So I'm going.
5: But you don't need help to catch a bus.
6: Well, I need you to carry the bags. They're too heavy for me, you know.
5: What bags?
6: Well, these right here. Now, there's $20,000 in them two bags, and it's all rightly mine.
5: $20,000?
6: Yes, it's money that my papa left me, and John had it hid from me all these years. And he tried to say it was his, but it ain't. I ain't stealing a penny of it. Every cent is rightly mine, and I'm going to take it with me to Pittsburgh. And I need you to carry it out to the highway for me to catch the bus.
5: I don't know.
6: Oh, Jerry, you promised. You got to help me.
2: Jerry knew he shouldn't have gotten involved, but Mousy Millie was so desperate that he couldn't refuse. They quickly left the house, crossed the road, and trudged through the woods to the main highway. When the bus was in sight, Mousy Millie did a strange thing, Jerry thought.
6: I ain't seen my boys in 10 years or more. Oh, Jerry, you're such a good boy, like they was good boys. Just don't say nothing.
2: With that, she gave Jerry a kiss on the cheek. The bus pulled up. Jerry helped Millie get on and stood watching it pull away. He gave a sigh, shoved his hands into his pockets, and turn for home.
5: Well, wonder what this is gonna get me.

0: Hello? Oh, yes, Mr. Beard. Jerry's here.
1: Yeah.
0: Just a minute. Jerry? Jerry, Arnie Beard wants you on the phone.
2: Now, what could Arnie Beard want with Jerry? Let's see what the phone call is about.
3: What's Arnie want me for? He fired me yesterday.
0: Well, maybe he's had a change of heart. Now, here, talk to Arnie.
3: Yes, Hello? Mm-hmm. You want me to come back to work? Well, yeah, okay. Right now? Okay, I'll be right there. He wants me to come back to work.
0: Oh, I knew things would be all right. From what you told us last night, I just guess Arnie had more on his mind that was good for him. And your whistling got on his nerves.
3: Well, maybe. But somehow I think there was lots more than that. He really started acting strange when Lucy offered me a job.
0: Well, we all agreed that you shouldn't take it. And I think you know the reason why.
3: Yes'm. Because Fat Lucy ain't the kind of woman a decent man wants to work for, right?
0: That's just about the way it is, son.
3: Well, I'd better get to work. Arnie's going to say I'm late, even if I'm 10 minutes early. He hasn't changed that much.
4: You're late.
3: I'm 10 minutes early.
4: Clock slow. There's no room at the top for clock watches.
3: Mom is going to talk to you about making me come so early and keeping me here so late. I work as hard as anybody in town, and all you ever do is growl at me. I'd go over and work for Fat Lucy in a minute if Mom and Papa would let me.
4: You told them about Lucy's offer?
3: Yes, I did.
4: And they said no?
3: Yes, they said no.
4: You got good parents, Jerry. Some would have thought only of the money, but not them. Of course, I can't pay what Lucy offered, but you're a good boy. You don't loaf. I'll give you 20 cents an hour, and maybe we can increase the number of hours you work. How does that sound?
3: Well, that sounds good to me. But would you tell me something?
4: What?
3: Why'd you fire me yesterday?
4: Had a lot on my mind. All them people coming in here. When Fat Lucy came in and offered you a job, I guess I couldn't take it. I figured you'd decided to go to work for her, so there wasn't any use keeping you around. Figured you was after more money.
3: Wasn't after none of her money.
4: Well, that's water over the dam now. Better get to work now, son.
2: Jerry worked harder than he had ever worked before for Arnie. It wasn't just the money. This was the first pleasant day he'd had since he first started working at Arnie's store. He couldn't get over the change. And pretty soon, the next big surprise came walking right through the door.
4: Hello there, Mr. Wade. Still feeding all those men?
5: Well, tonight's the last night. And besides the workmen, I have a couple of guests.
4: Here you've made quite a change in the old mill.
5: The men have done a good job. You'll have to come out and look the place over. Glad to have you spend an evening with me sometime.
4: I don't go out much. A store keeps me busy, and my feet... Come the end of the day, I'm ready to sit.
5: Well, the invitation still stands. Here, Arnie, I think this may give you some food for thought. Why don't you read it?
4: You don't give up, do you?
5: No, sir, I don't.
4: Might as well.
5: Christ didn't give up on me, and he won't on you.
4: I'm an intellectual ridge runner. When I was young, I got tricked a couple of times into thinking a few people knew the answers to life. I ran after them for a while until I found out they didn't have any answers at all. Yes, sir, I've run a lot of philosophical, social, economic, and religious ridges, and at the end of each, I tumbled off a cliff into a swamp. Swamps, I tell you, that muddled my thinking and blurred my reasoning and finally dulled my trust in anything. A funny thing... Every last one of them declared his philosophy was the only right one in the world. Well, just as you likely think you're right. My mind's closed now to anything new.
5: I know just what you mean, Arnie.
4: You do?
5: Well, I never thought of it as intellectual ridges. But I've taken a lot of mental excursions pursuing humanistic philosophies. Never found any rainbows, so I gave up.
4: Well, why plague me with yours, then?
5: Ah, but that's it. They were humanistic. I was driven to divine answers. and I found a rainbow of pure contentment.
4: From what I remember about the good book, the rainbow was a sign of promise. I've got a whole ledger book full of promises and ain't been paid yet.
5: There's a difference when the promise is Christ, Arnie. I mean the born, crucified, risen, coming Christ that Paul speaks of in his letters to the churches.
4: A lot of them ridges I followed had the name of Christ sprinkled all along the way.
5: Then get your eyes off the ridges, Arnie, and look straight up and see Christ as he is, rather than as man says he is.
2: Yes, and there's still much more to tell. You won't want to miss the happenings next time on Summer of Discovery.

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3: Invasion in the Holy Land. 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

0: story unfolding in the Middle East circa 1406 BC. The people of Israel are apparently getting ready to invade the land of Canaan, specifically the Canaanite stronghold of Jericho. ACE reporter Lucy Cunningham Schultz is at the scene. Lucy, exactly where are you right now?
1: Well, Brink, our camp is situated near the town of Shittim, just a few miles away from the Jordan River. To our west beyond the river lies the city of Jericho.
0: Why are the Israelites invading Canaan?
1: Brink, the voice you hear behind me is that of the leader of the Israelites, a man named Joshua. He is talking with his commanders. I'll get closer and see if he can answer your question.
2: Understand, we cannot move before the spies return. Until then, tell the people to devote themselves to prayer.
3: Yes, sir.
1: Joshua?
2: Huh?
1: Lucy Cunningham Schultz, OT Action News. Just a few questions, sir, if I may.
2: If they are quick.
1: Thank you. First off, why Canaan?
2: This is the land the Lord our God promised our nation's father Abraham more than 680 years ago.
1: So since your ancestors settled here, you feel you have the territorial right to reclaim the land?
2: Not just the territorial right, but the divine right, given to us by God to take possession of the entire country.
1: I see. Now, what is your...
2: Please, I must join my people in prayer.
1: Oh, yes, of course. Well, there you have it, Brink. The Israelites are claiming the land by divine right.
0: So this is a holy conquest?
1: It would appear so.
0: Hmm. Lucy, what kind of man is Joshua?
1: He takes the leadership of his people very seriously. He publicly proclaims that he draws his strength and courage from God, and he fully intends to take this land as soon as he hears from his spies.
0: Thank you, Lucy. We'll check back with you later.
1: Right, Brink.
0: Well, the spies you heard Lucy and Joshua mention a few moments ago are part of a fantastic report by OT Action News correspondent Lawrence Hodges, who broke this story in the first place. 3 days ago, Joshua sent two men to scope out Jericho and the surrounding land. Lawrence was in Jericho on assignment when the spies arrived. For obvious security reasons, we could not air the report until we were assured of Lawrence and the spies' safety. But we now bring it to you, uncut and in its entirety.
4: It's evening now in Jericho, and I'm in one of the most popular places in town, Rahab's Inn. Its owner, Rahab, is here with me.
5: Hello, welcome. My inn is your inn.
4: Rahab, why is your place so... What in the world is that?
6: Rahab, the king's soldiers, they're coming.
5: Lock the door, quickly.
7: What is it, Rahab?
5: The king's guards are coming for you.
8: What?
7: We must leave at once.
5: They're on horseback. You're on foot. You'll never get away.
8: Then what do we do?
5: Go up to the roof. It's lined with stalks of flax. Hide under them.
7: And trap ourselves?
5: I will take care of the king's soldiers.
8: How?
5: I simply will. You must trust me.
7: Why should we?
5: Because you have no choice.
9: Open up in the name of the king!
5: Well, what will it be? Will you sacrifice yourselves?
7: All right. The roof.
5: Through that door, and stay quiet. As for the rest of you, not a word.
9: Open this door in the name of the king!
5: Ramandu! Why all the racket? You know my door is always open to you.
10: Never mind that. We're on the king's business, looking for spies.
5: Spies?
10: That's right. Sent here by the Hebrews to discover the best way to attack us.
5: So that's why they behave so strangely.
10: Then you've seen them?
5: Yes, they were here earlier. Dirty spies. If I'd known, I would have thrown them out in the street.
10: Where are they now?
5: They left at dusk as the city gates were about to close. That wasn't very long ago. If you hurry, you can catch up with them. Well, what are you waiting for?
10: Perhaps I should search your house just to make certain they didn't stay.
5: Go ahead if you want, if you feel you can afford the time. I was under the impression that the king wanted spies caught immediately.
10: Mount up and tell the gatekeeper to seal the gates as soon as we leave.
11: Yes, Commander.
10: That way, in case we don't find them, they'll be trapped here until we return. Then we will search your house, Rahab, and you won't like it.
5: Windbag.
6: They're gone, Rahab.
5: Keep watch. I'm going up on the roof.
4: This is Lawrence Hodges for OT Action News on the scene of an incredible development in Jericho. I'm following Rahab up onto the roof to see if we can hear.
5: Matthias!
4: Yes.
5: Salmon!
4: Yes, here they are.
5: All right, they are gone. You can come out.
7: Thank you for your kindness.
8: What kindness? You heard the commander. The gates are sealed. We're trapped.
5: Perhaps. Whatever the case, you may sleep here tonight.
7: Why are you doing this?
5: Because the Lord your God is God, and he is on the side of your people.
8: You know our God?
5: We have heard of his mighty deeds, and because of them, everyone in the land is melting in fear.
7: That still doesn't answer the question. Why are you doing this?
5: I know your people will conquer and rule this land. So I beg for this one thing. Swear to me by the sacred name of your God that when Jericho is conquered, my family and I will be spared.
8: Rahab.
5: It's only fair after all I have done for you.
7: We swear. Our lives for your life. If you will not tell what we are doing, we will spare you and your family.
5: Thank you, my lords. And now, I have a way for you to escape.
8: Escape?
5: Over here. Help me move these bundles of flax. My house is part of the city walls. There are certain advantages to such an arrangement.
7: A window.
8: But we are still very high up. How are we supposed to get down?
5: With this.
7: A scarlet rope.
5: Long enough to reach the ground. Go. Tell your leader of my kindness.
8: We will, Rahab. But understand, when we attack, we cannot be responsible for you or your family if you leave this house. If anyone goes outside, his blood will be on his own head.
5: I understand, Salmon.
7: And know this. When we enter the land, we will not be bound by the oath we've made unless this rope is hanging from this window.
5: But what if someone sees it?
8: Now it is your turn to trust in the Lord.
5: I agree. Now go. And what of you?
3: Me?
5: Yes, you must go with them.
3: Well, I...
5: Yes, no delay. Come, come.
3: Well, all right, but watch out for the transmitter. Watch out for the
0: This is Brink Chetley again in the OT Action Newsroom. Lawrence Hodges' incredible transmission ended there, and we're expecting him and the spies to return at any moment. In the meantime, let's turn to our resident expert on Middle East affairs, Hassan Ben Sober, for his assessment of this remarkable report. Hassan, what about this spy business?
11: Well, Brink, you must remember that Joshua was Moses' protege, and Moses also sent out spies to the Promised Land 40 years earlier. In fact, Joshua was one of the spies that Moses sent. It is very interesting to me.
0: Oh, I'm terribly sorry, Hassan, but I need to cut in. We're receiving a report from Lucy Cunningham Schultz at the Israelite camp. Lucy?
1: Yes, Brink. The spies have returned. They rode into camp just a few moments ago.
0: Lucy, do you see...
1: They're talking with Joshua and the leaders of the 12 tribes of Israel. I'm getting closer to see if I can pick up what they're saying. Excuse me. Pardon me.
12: We stayed with a woman named Rahab. She saved us from the king, and we have pledged protection for her when we invade the city.
2: Then you think it is good to do so?
8: Yes, Joshua. God has surely given us this land.
2: And what do the leaders of the 12 tribes think?
13: We await your orders, Joshua. We have pledged to follow you, as we did Moses.
2: Then tell the people to prepare themselves, for within 3 days we will cross the Jordan and go in to possess the land which the Lord our God has given us.
1: You heard it, Brink. The invasion is a go.
0: Lucy, is Lawrence with you?
1: No, Brink. I didn't see him come back with the spies either. Let me see if I can... Excuse me. Matthias, Salmon.
7: Yes, maiden. What is it?
1: I believe you met with a friend of mine at Rahab's. Lawrence?
8: A short fellow?
1: That's him. He was supposed to come back with me. Where is he?
7: He didn't come. At the last moment, he decided to remain in the city.
1: Remain?
8: Yes. I hope he is inside Rahab's house when we attack. Otherwise...
1: Yes, thank you. Well, Brink, Lawrence must have stayed to continue reporting to us from inside the city. We can only hope that he's still all right.
0: Yes. Thank you, Lucy. Well, on that rather somber note, we need to break for station identification. OT Action News will return right after this.
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15: How can I help?
16: By hiring someone else.
15: I was actually thinking the new manager would, if she takes the job. What do you say?
16: Me? This seems like it would be a fun place to work.
17: I heard you were hiring, and I'm very interested.
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16: Penny?
14: New manager Connie has her first big decision to make on the Adventures in Odyssey Club. Don't miss it.
0: This is Brink Chetley with you once again from the OT Action Newsroom. The Israeli invasion of Canaan is proceeding apace. 3 days ago, the Hebrews left their camp at Shittim and are now ensconced near the banks of the Jordan River, poised to attack Jericho. For insight into the military aspect of the situation, let's turn once again to Middle East expert Hassan Ben Sober. Hassan, why Jericho?
11: It is the key to the whole region. If Jericho falls, the whole land will be theirs. But Joshua and the Israelites have their work cut out for them.
0: How so?
11: Jericho is a nearly impenetrable fortress. Walls 6.5 feet thick link together 30-foot battlements that tower into the sky. An assault from any side will be very costly. And the Hebrews have an even bigger logistical problem.
0: Bigger?
11: Yes. Crossing the Jordan River. There are no bridges there, and building boats big enough to haul an army the size and strength needed to capture Jericho will take a great deal of time. If I were Joshua...
0: I'm sorry, Hassan, but we're receiving an on-the-spot report from Lucy Cunningham Schultz. Lucy, are you there?
1: I am, Brink. The Israelites are getting ready to move. Commanders have been issuing instructions all morning to the people.
0: What sort of instructions?
1: They're telling them when they see the priest carrying the Ark of the Covenant, follow it, but don't go near it. Stay about 1,000 yards behind it.
0: Peculiar.
1: Not when you think of the incredible power contained in the Ark. Oh, wait, Joshua's about to speak.
2: People of Israel, hear the words of the Lord. Today you will know for certain that God lives among you, and that he will drive out the people who live in this land you will soon possess. Now watch as the Ark of God, who is Lord of the whole earth, leads you across the river.
1: Brink, the priests carrying the Ark are moving toward the water. They're stepping down into the river and... No, they're still on dry land. But they should be in the river by now.
19: Look, the waters are separating!
20: The river is backing out!
21: Just as it did with Moses!
19: Yes.
2: And now, go forward into the victory of the Lord!
1: This is unbelievable, Brink! We're actually crossing through the river on dry ground! Yet another incredible confirmation that God has picked Joshua as Moses' replacement.
0: I'm sorry, Lucy, but we're going to have to cut away from this remarkable miracle for a moment. We're receiving a transmission from Lawrence Hodges. Lawrence, where are you?
4: Miss Hodges, coming to you live from the throne room of the King of Jericho. The king is talking with his advisors, and they don't appear to be very happy. I'm going to get closer.
22: All of my wise men are cowards!
23: Your Majesty, please! Have you not heard of the miraculous things that have happened to the Israelites? How their God has given them victory over their enemies and protected them? Where even now, they receive bread from heaven to feed them?
22: Fairy tales! You're all a bunch of quivering children. Have you forgotten that it is harvest time? The river is at flood stage. The Israelites cannot attack us if they cannot get here. And they won't get here because they can't cross the river.
24: Majesty! Majesty!
22: What is it?
24: I have just returned from the Jordan. The waters have bunched up at the city of Adam in the region of Zarathan.
22: What?
24: The flow to the Salt Sea is completely cut off. The Israelites are crossing over on dry ground.
22: You are lying to me.
24: I swear it is all true.
23: Sire, we must act immediately. Sue for peace now, we beg you.
22: Sue for peace? Surrender without a fight? Never! Seal the city. Prepare for a siege. Double the guard on the walls and fortify the battlements. No mere band of roving Hebrews will conquer the fortress of Jericho.
0: We'll try to get him back. It would appear that we've lost our hookup to Lawrence Hodges. Hassan Ben Sober, what about the tactical situation? Who really has the advantage here?
11: Well, Brink, the reality of the situation is Jericho is quite safe and secure. Once shut up as it is now, it is impossible for an army to breach its walls and battlements.
0: You say impossible. Can you clarify that for us?
11: Jericho has withstood the attacks of armies much bigger, better equipped, and better trained than the Israelites. In my opinion, it would be a miracle if the Israeli army survives even its first assault.
0: Well, we'll soon find out, for it seems the army is on the move. Let's go back to Lucy Cunningham Schultz on the scene. Lucy, what's happening out there?
1: Well, Brink, we're across the river now, and there's a real sense of purpose in the camp. This is due not only to the miraculous river crossing, but also to the fact that for the last 40 years, the Israelites have awakened to manna, bread from heaven, which has been the bulk of their diet. This morning, the manna stopped.
0: Stopped?
1: Completely. Some think it's a sign from God of their ultimate victory. But at the very least, it means that these people must now depend on the land for food. And to get the food, they have to have the land.
0: Lucy, have you been able to talk to Joshua yet to get an idea of the Israeli battle strategy?
1: No, I haven't, Brink. But I understand that Joshua is going to speak momentarily. I can tell you that I don't see a lot of swords or armaments around, and that... Oh, wait, here's Joshua.
5: God's chosen. Hear how the Lord God will give you the city of Jericho.
1: This is it, Brink.
5: The priests with the ark will lead you, and seven priests with trumpets will walk in front of them. But you must not yell or give out a war cry or raise your voices or say a word until I tell you. Then you can shout. Sound the trumpets! Forward!
1: This is it, Brink. We're marching to Jericho.
0: Hassan, what does this mean? Are the Israelites trying to sneak up on the city?
11: That isn't likely, since they've blown the trumpets so loudly. Also, it is very foolhardy to attack with such limited armaments.
0: Then what is their plan?
11: At this point, it's anyone's guess.
0: Well, Yes, immediately. I've just received word that we've reestablished contact with Lawrence Hodges inside Rahab's house. Let's go to him now. Lawrence!
4: This is Lawrence Hodges. The city is shut up tight. The mood here is tense, as you would expect.
6: The Israelites are coming, Rahab.
9: We'll all be killed.
10: Listen to me, everyone. There is nothing to be afraid of.
6: Why? Because you tied a scarlet rope out of your window?
10: No, because I trust the word of the Israelites and their God. We will be saved.
6: They're taking position in front of the city. No, wait.
10: What is it?
6: Well, they should be stopping, but they're not. They're marching around the city.
9: They're surrounding us.
6: No, they're not positioning for attack. They're just marching. Looks like we didn't need your help after all, Rahab.
10: Perhaps. Perhaps. But the scarlet rope stays just the same.
0: Well, this is very unusual. Lucy, are you there?
1: Yes, Brink.
0: What's going on?
1: Well, I haven't been able to talk to Joshua. From what I understand, marching is all the Israelites are going to do, for now.
0: A remarkable development, to say the least.
11: It's a ridiculous development if they expect to win.
0: Well, we'll be back with the story as it unfolds right after this.
21: A mysterious phone call and a new nemesis? Emily Jones and Matthew Parker are on the case.
25: I just need to find out who this person is.
26: Oh, it sounds like a real mystery.
21: It all starts with a phone caller threatening to blackmail Jones and Parker's friend Jeremy. But this new nemesis won't stop there. Can Emily and Matthew figure out who this blackmailer is before it's too late? Solve the mystery with them by reading Jones and Parker Case Files, The Nemesis. It's the second book in the series with 16 new stories full of fun, faith, and intrigue. It's a great way for kids ages 8 to 12 to sharpen their detective skills while learning important values. 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
28: 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Relax. We're going to have a blast.
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29: 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We always love hearing from you.
0: This is Brink Chetley once again. The siege at Jericho is now in its seventh day. But perhaps siege isn't the right word, for during the past 6 days, nothing much has really happened. The army of Israel has simply blown trumpets and marched around the city one time, once a day. Today, though, a change. Early this morning, Joshua, the leader of the Israelites, made this speech.
5: Hear, O Israel! This day will the Lord God deliver the city into your hands. Today, march around the walls not once, but seven times. Sound the trumpets!
0: And so the Israelites have been circling the city all morning. OT Action News correspondent Lucy Cunningham Schultz has been with them the whole time. Lucy, what can you tell us?
1: Well, Brink, we've almost completed our sixth trip around the city, and the people are definitely expecting something to happen. We just started our seventh lap, Brink.
0: Lucy, aside from the trumpets, the people have remained curiously silent throughout these marches.
1: Joshua's orders, Brink. Keep quiet until he gives the word.
0: Any idea of what will happen then?
1: No, but Joshua has promised that God will work wonders this day, so it's anybody's guess.
0: Thank you, Lucy. We've also reestablished contact with our man inside Jericho, Lawrence Hodges. Lawrence, how are things inside the city?
3: Well, Brink, I'm still inside Rahab's house. And as you can hear, where there was once fear, there's now laughter.
7: Uh-oh, they're going around again.
8: Ooh, I'm so scared.
7: If they keep on doing this, they're going to get dizzy.
3: Up until this morning, the mood here could best be described as boredom. When the multiple marches started, the people became curious at the change, but still not worried. It seems no one is taking the army of Israel seriously anymore.
0: What about Rahab?
3: She's the only one who has shown any concern, Brink.
0: Then she still has the scarlet rope tied to the window.
3: Yes, and she's still insisting that her family stay inside with her. You have to admire her faith, but right now, it really seems pointless.
0: Thank you, Lawrence. Hassan, what's your take on this?
11: The Israelites are employing a truly strange battle strategy. It doesn't fit any coherent tactical plan I know of.
0: Well, is that bad?
11: It is if they are serious about occupying this country. Then again, we have seen great miracles from this people. Who knows what will happen?
0: Well, apparently Israel is now completing its seventh lap around the city. Lucy, any change?
1: Not so far, Brink. Joshua's rising.
5: And now, O Israel, let the trumpet sound. Shout with a mighty voice, for the Lord God has given you the city.
0: Nothing seems to be happening. Lucy! Lucy, are you there? Lawrence? Lawrence Hodges! Lawrence, Lucy, can you hear me?
1: Brink, are you there?
0: Yes, Lucy, what's happening?
1: The walls of Jericho, they've collapsed completely. There's almost nothing left of them.
5: And now, take the city and destroy it. Destroy it all!
0: Lawrence, are you still there?
3: Yes, Brink. I don't know how, but Rahab's house is still standing, even though it was connected to the city walls. The Israelites are destroying everyone and everything. Whoa, wait. We're under the protection of Joshua. This is the house of Rahab.
12: It is true. These are the ones who helped us. They have our protection.
3: What he said.
1: Lawrence?
3: Lucy, over here.
0: Lucy, Lawrence, are you two all right?
1: Yes, Brink, we're just fine.
5: Salmon?
12: Yes, Joshua.
5: This is the woman who helped you?
12: Yes. Rahab, this is Joshua.
13: My lord.
5: We have kept our word to you, Rahab. You and your family shall live. Your faith has saved you.
13: Praise be to the God of Israel.
1: I think that sums up all our feelings right now, Brink. Back to you.
0: Thank you, Lucy. Well, it seems that a woman's faith and a man's courage have gotten the nation of Israel off to a good start. For Lawrence Hodges, Lucy Cunningham Schultz, and Hassan Ben Sober, this is OT Action News from Kids Radio here at Wits End. I'm Brink Chetley. Good day.
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14: In Hebrews 11, there's a list of Hall of Famers when it comes to faith. It contains men like Noah, Abraham, Moses, David, Samuel, and other great Hebrew leaders. But did you know that the only woman listed by name was not a Hebrew? Verse 30 says, "It was by faith that Rahab welcomed the spies and was not killed with those who refused to obey God." That's right. The Rahab of today's story is one of the greatest examples of faith in the Bible. In fact, her faith was so great, Matthew 1:5 tells us that she ended up as a direct ancestor of Jesus. Just goes to show you what belief in God can do. And that's all for now. If you want to write to us, we'd sure love to hear from you. Just send your card or letter to Odyssey, Colorado Springs, Colorado 80995. 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It's called Siege at Jericho. 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

We greet our friends everywhere with Chapter 5 of Perilous Journey, the story of John Bunyan. 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

0: England, 1641. John Bunyan is 12 years old.
1: Where are all those men riding? I don't know.
2: Looks to me like they're on their way down to London. See all those papers in their hats?
1: What are they, John?
2: Well, some of the men were talking yesterday while Father and I were repairing their gear. They call those papers protestations. They're going to petition the king.
1: What does protestatement mean?
2: Protestation. And it means they're not happy with the way things are.
1: The way what things are?
2: Well, I don't know everything about it.
1: Oh. I like seeing all those horses at once.
0: The fires of revolution in England were beginning to smolder and burn. For 11 years, King Charles I had refused to call the Parliament he knew opposed him. He had imposed stern restrictions on British citizens as to the way they worshipped, and had instituted tax after tax without parliamentary approval. The king was a law unto himself, and the more aware citizens were beginning to break under the strain.
3: Of course I don't like it. It's hard enough making ends meet without having to pay ship money to His Majesty.
4: Then you see the wisdom in what we're doing.
3: No! I tell you truly, Harry, there's no good in opposing His Majesty. It's opposition to God himself.
4: Thomas Bunyan, you're a pig-headed... Oh, there's no good talking to a royalist. He says he doesn't agree with the king. He says he sees the wrongs the king is doing, but he won't oppose the king.
3: The way the king has been ruling the country for the last 11 years hasn't affected me a great deal one way or the other. And for all I know, those that it has affected may have deserved it.
4: What about the ship money you've paid?
3: When I stop and think about it, it's a small enough price to pay for keeping the man God ordained on the throne.
4: I ask you, Thomas, I ask you straight out. Does that man Charles behave in a manner befitting an appointee of God?
3: I'm sure I don't know.
4: Well, I do, and he doesn't. Making laws when it suits him, levying taxes when his fancy needs money, tossing anyone he pleases into prison or worse.
3: I should say that a man who was not appointed by God wouldn't act in that way.
4: You see?
3: But King Charles was.
4: Oh, he's exercising more power than any man ought under God. His whim is law. Mark me, Thomas. People of England will not settle for a great deal more from him.
3: You could be arrested for talk like this, Harry. You know it.
4: That's exactly what I mean. If a man can be arrested for speaking his mind, then there's something wrong with the law. He's done in any attempts at religious freedom. Now he's taking away our right to think. I speak truly, Thomas. England is on the brink of war. War within the country.
3: You're hotter than my anvil, Harry. Compose yourself. Englishmen fighting Englishmen. Indeed.
4: Don't be so sure it won't happen.
3: Look at it this way, Harry. If there was to be a war between those who feel as you do and those who feel as I do, you and I would have to oppose each other with the intent to kill, wouldn't we?
4: Well, I suppose so.
3: Could you do it? Neighbors these many years? Could you do it?
4: I don't know.
3: Of course you couldn't. And neither could I. Even if I thought you daft enough in your ideas that killing would work a mercy with you, I couldn't. Now let's stop all of this foolish talk of war.
0: Elsewhere in England, differences were not as easily overlooked. By careful planning, the House of Commons was finally composed almost entirely of Puritans. The House then began to be as troublesome to King Charles as was the Parliament before he had stopped calling it. Among the first of the king's pet sources of money to go was the ship money tax. Then a list of the nation's wrongs and suggestions for reforms were drawn up in the Grand Remonstrance. Even in this most blatant action against the king, he was shown respect in it.
5: The duty which we owe to your majesty and our country cannot but make us very sensible and apprehensive that the multiplicity, sharpness, and malignity of those evils under which we have now many years suffered are fomented and cherished by a corrupt and ill-fated party, who, amongst other of their mischievous devices, for the alteration of religion and government, have sought by many false scandals and imputations, cunningly insinuated and dispersed among the people, to blemish and disgrace our proceedings in this Parliament. For preventing thereof, and the better information of your Majesty, your peers and all other of your loyal subjects, we have been necessitated to make a declaration of the state of the kingdom, which we do humbly present to your Majesty, without the least intention to lay any blemish upon your royal person, but only to present how your royal authority and trust have been abused, to the great prejudice and danger of your Majesty and of all your good subjects.
0: King Charles had long since lost real contact with his subjects and had no conception of what presented danger to them or to himself. Rather than examining and possibly profiting from the lists of the House, the king took the offensive. He stormed into a session of the House and attempted to arrest five of its leading members. The five members escaped and hid in London. Lords, Commons, and City entered into a triple alliance against the king and forced him to flee to York. Without either side really intending it, England was at civil war.
4: It's happened. I told you it would, and it has.
3: What was, Harry?
4: War. It's broken out in London. There's even reports that the Scots are fighting in the north.
3: I haven't heard any of it.
4: Thomas Bunyan, you and your family are in a terrible predicament.
3: May I ask the predicament?
4: You're a royalist. Bedfordshire is a county where both the members of Parliament and House, the county and borough members, are Puritan. I'd say you'd best run while you can.
3: Compose yourself, Harry.
4: It's no laughing matter, Thomas. There's real blood being shed in London over this. The king has fled to York, they say.
3: Who says? You and my John ought to get together and compare fancies.
4: A rider was through this morning.
3: Well, where's your weapon? I think you'd come to see me prepared to fight for your life.
4: Oh, don't talk like that.
3: Now look, Harry. You've been talking war for a good number of weeks now. Well, maybe some hotheads like yourself down in London are having at each other. But that doesn't affect me in the least. It doesn't affect you either. If I'm to do any fighting, I'll want to know why I'm fighting, who I'm fighting, and who I'm supporting. None of that is very clear at the present. So I'll go on doing my job as I see it.
0: And for many, that's exactly the way the war went. Once the king's troops came near Bedford, but for the most part, it was a distant war fought over political issues that were little understood outside the ranks of the leaders in the revolution. For young John Bunyan, life continued along a pattern that had been developing. His cheerfulness gradually became more and more biting. His language made him sound more like a hardened soldier than a 12-year-old. His lying and cheating was becoming more polished and more obvious.
3: Where is John?
1: I don't know. Is something wrong?
3: I don't know what you teach him.
1: What I teach him? What do you mean,
3: that
1: Thomas?
3: That boy may be responsible for my losing the respect of four good customers.
1: What did he do?
3: That collection of metalwork I delivered this afternoon. John told me it had all been finished.
1: And?
3: Finished, indeed. Smoothed over the quickest possible way. Some of the repairs were crumbling as a result of carrying them to their owners.
1: Well, I certainly didn't teach him how to use the forge.
3: Don't speak back to me, Margaret. I'm in no humor.
1: He's only 12, Thomas. Perhaps you expect too much of him.
3: Boys younger than he is are doing fine work with their fathers. That boy of mine is more interested in creeping off somewhere to read or dream up some monster he's seen on the edge of the woods. It's time he took on the look of a man.
1: It's quite ordinary for a boy his age.
3: Will you stop defending the boy? He doesn't need defense. He needs responsibility, and a good threat if he doesn't follow through on it. You might as well know, Margaret. John has a reputation.
1: Oh?
3: More than one person has told me of John's foul language, of his lying and cheating.
1: Thomas, don't go on like
3: that. Well, it's true.
1: Would you accept the word of perfect strangers against that of your own son?
3: These are not perfect strangers. They are old friends.
1: Old friends like Harry Rowntree, who doesn't speak to you because you are a royalist?
3: Harry was never dependable.
1: And the friends who slander your son, John, are they dependable?
3: They know what they talk of. Where is John?
1: I don't know. But I hope you have more composure before you find him.
3: I'm going out.
6: Mom, John.
1: Oh, you startled me. How long have you been standing back there?
6: I was afraid to come out.
1: You heard what your father said?
6: Yes, Mom.
1: Is it true?
6: I try to do the best I can.
1: I know you do, John. I'll speak to your father about it. I'm sure he'll see how wrong his so-called friends are.
6: Oh.
7: What's the matter with Father? What's the matter with you, John?
1: John isn't feeling well this afternoon.
7: Father looked really angry.
1: These reports of the war make everyone a little more touchy.
0: For 3 years, the war continued out of sight, and for the most part, out of mind of the people of Bedfordshire. At 15, John Bunyan was a large, powerful boy, built at his father's anvil. He was well-liked, especially by the more rowdy of Elstow, and was always up to mischief. His body, his vocabulary, his capacity for troublemaking were larger than most men in the area, and so was his devotion to his mother and his lifelong companion, his sister. And so, in 1644, when both Margarets were taken suddenly ill.
3: Put them down right over there by the fireplace, John.
8: Yes, Father.
3: He brought in enough logs in one load to last the winter.
8: The doctor said warmth was especially needed.
3: Yeah, it's a terrible thing.
8: What makes them ill, Father?
3: No one seems to know. Doctor says it starts many places and must run its course. He called it the Black Plague.
8: But they will be all right, won't they? This is just an illness.
3: We must pray that they will recover. It seems there are many who are stricken by this plague in Elstow, Harrowden. Some as far as Bedford and Courton End in the other direction.
8: But they will be all right. Mother and Margaret will be all right if... if we do everything the doctor says.
3: I don't know, John. I'm not a man of medicine. Many in the past have died. Many have recovered. We must simply wait and pray.

0: We've brought you Chapter 5 of Perilous Journey, the story of John Bunyan. This is another in the series Stories of Great Christians and comes to you from the radio studios of the Moody Bible Institute of Chicago.
1: This is Sunshine Kids.

Jesus said, "This then is how you should pray. Our Father in heaven, hallowed be your name. Your kingdom come, your will be done on earth as it is in heaven. Give us today our daily bread. Forgive us our debts as we also have forgiven our debtors. And lead us not into temptation, but deliver us from the evil one." Matthew 6:9-10.

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1: Hello, hello. Can you see me?
2: I think I can. What kind of a water plant are you?
1: Neat camouflage. I've got you fooled, Uncle Bob. I am no water plant.
2: You're not? Well, you look just like dark green eelgrass.
1: I know it. That's the way the creator designed me.
2: What are you, a water bug, a shrimp, or a fish?
1: Fish. See those two things that look like tall eelgrass?
2: Yes.
1: One of them is a real stalk of eelgrass. The other one is me.
2: Ooh, what neat camouflage. I see you now. You are a fish that looks exactly like that stalk of grass swaying in the water.
1: You won't tell any of the other sea creatures, will you?
2: Promise.
1: Great.
2: So what's your name? What kind of a fish are you?
1: A pipefish. Just call me Petunia.
2: Okay. Petunia the pipefish, welcome to Nature Corner.
1: Thank you so much, Uncle Bob. I'm happy to be your guest today.
2: Happy to have you. Tell the kids where you make your home, okay?
1: In the warm waters of the Atlantic Ocean, just off the coast of Florida.
2: Petunia, a girl wants to know why you call yourself a pipefish.
1: Because I look like a long, slender pipe.
2: You really do. You're round, thin, and long. How long?
1: 18 inches.
2: How thin are you?
1: About a half inch.
2: So you resemble an 18-inch green pipe that's one half inch thick.
1: When some critters see me, they think I am a skinny eel.
2: Yes, I can understand that. Petunia, I think your face looks a lot like a seahorse's.
1: Or a seahorse's face looks a lot like mine.
2: Maybe so, Petunia.
1: You may be surprised to learn that pipefish do have some things in common with seahorses, Uncle Bob.
2: Oh, really?
1: Yes, we both swim in an upright position.
2: So I notice you were in a vertical position next to that clump of eelgrass over there.
1: But I blend in with eelgrass. A seahorse does not.
2: You're the exact color of the grass.
1: Did you know I can change the color of my skin?
2: No, I didn't. You can?
1: Yes. When I am away from the dark green eelgrass and swim up to grass that is light green, I can turn light green to match that grass.
2: Neato. How do you do it, Petunia?
1: The intelligent Lord God put special receptor cells in my skin that absorb the light that is reflected off the green plants.
2: Mm-hmm.
1: The light reflected from a dark green plant is different than the light reflected from a light green one.
2: Interesting. But a boy wants to know, how do you change your colors then?
1: My skin receptor cells pick up that light change and instantly send that signal to my brain, where my brain studies it and sends a signal back to pigment glands in my body.
2: Petunia, pigment glands are really color glands, aren't they?
1: Yes. So whenever I am near dark green eelgrass, my brain automatically tells the dark green colored pigment gland in my body to squirt out some of its colored pigment into my skin.
2: So you match it perfectly.
1: Right.
2: Boy, how long does all of this color change take?
1: About 20 seconds.
2: Incredible.
1: No, credible. That shows how wise and kind my creator God is, right?
2: Right on, Petunia Pipefish.
1: Uncle Bob, blending in with the eelgrass is not really enough for my safety, though.
2: It isn't. Explain what you mean.
1: I've got to move with the eelgrass.
2: Oh.
1: There are currents in the ocean, and they make the grass sway back and forth.
2: I see. And you must sway right along with the grass.
1: Now you've got it. Christ, my creator, taught me to be sensitive to the movement of the grass. And when it moves, I move.
2: You sway in the same direction.
1: And the same amount, too.
2: Clever.
1: Clever creator, Uncle Bob.
2: Right. That's who the Son of God is, Petunia Pipefish. Say, a girl wants to know how deep you swim in the ocean.
1: No deeper than 50 feet, Uncle Bob. The eelgrass does not grow very well below that.
2: Is that because there's not enough light there?
1: You've got it.
2: Say, a few minutes ago you said you swim upright.
1: Yes, vertically, but not all the time. I can swim horizontally, like other fish, too.
2: Why do you choose to swim vertically, Petunia?
1: So I can cozy up to the eelgrass and blend right in with it.
2: Oh, okay, I see. The eelgrass is vertical, naturally. And the only way for you to get close to it and blend in with it the way you do is for you to be able to swim vertically.
1: You're right.
2: Why are you able to swim vertically? Most other fish can't.
1: Because of the design of my fins.
2: Oh, explain.
1: My dorsal fin was designed to vibrate in time with my pectoral fin.
2: Let's see, the pectoral fin is the one under your neck, right?
1: Yes, and my dorsal fin is on my back.
2: Gotcha. So both of these fins vibrate together, in time.
1: Right, and this neat combination drives me through the water in an upright position.
2: Like a seahorse.
1: Sure.
2: No wonder it's easy for you to slide up next to the eelgrass for a neat camouflage.
1: If I could not do that, Uncle Bob, I would be a fish dinner for some of the biggies swimming around here, and soon the pipe fish would become extinct.
2: Right. Boy, what a high-tech design.
1: What a high-tech designer Christ is, Uncle Bob.
2: You got it. Petunia, has anybody ever told you your head sort of looks like a bird's head?
1: No, but then again, you're the first human that I've ever talked with.
2: I hope you don't mind me saying that your head, eyes, and mouth sort of look a lot like a water bird's.
1: No problem, no problem. I know what they look like. I've seen them in the ocean, but there is one difference between them and me.
2: Tell me.
1: They can open their bills wide. I cannot open my mouth wide.
2: Well, how do you eat then?
1: Oh, the Lord God took care of that, don't worry. He made a small opening about the size of a BB.
2: Ooh, your food must be very small then.
1: Oh, yes, it is. I eat tiny sea creatures called plankton, very small fish, and tiny shrimp. Yum, yum, yum, yum.
2: Petunia, if you can't open your mouth, how do you chow on them then?
1: My engineer designer put a pump inside my mouth that sucks in little creatures just like that.
2: All right. Now, you're not a very fast swimmer, are you?
1: No, quite slow, Uncle Bob.
2: Well, how do you ever catch your dinner, then?
1: I hide in the tall eel grass.
2: Oh, I get it. You camouflage with its dark green color and wait.
1: You've got it. I just sway with the tall grass, keeping in time with it, and wait for the little creatures to come to me. Then, and the critter is in my tummy.
2: Oh, you must really trust your creator with that tiny mouth.
1: Oh, I do, yes. Just think of it. I cannot open my mouth. I only have a tiny hole there where I can suck in food. But that's all I need. My creator always supplies my need, too.
2: That's just like him, isn't it?
1: Right. Nothing ever catches him by surprise.
2: You've got it. You have a minute to tell me about your babies?
1: Sure, but I do not have them.
2: What do you mean? You're a mother pipefish, aren't you?
1: Yeah, but my husband plays the part of the mother.
2: He does? Boy, that's different. Tell me about it.
1: After we mate, I will swim up to him and tell him to open his pouch.
2: Oh, he has a pouch.
1: Right, and I lay my eggs in it.
2: No kidding.
1: Yeah.
2: And he hatches them?
1: And he takes care of them, too.
2: Oh, boy, is this ever interesting.
1: That's exactly the way the seahorses do it.
2: Hey, that's right, Petunia. Wow, have the kids and I ever learned a lot about you today, Petunia the Florida pipefish?
1: Well, thank you, thank you. Glad we could talk today, Uncle Bob. Nice meeting you kids. I've appreciated your questions. I've got one for you now.
2: Okay, go.
1: You kids have the same creator as I do. Do you appreciate him as much as I do? Read Colossians chapter 1 in the Creator's book and get to know the Lord Jesus Christ, your Maker, in a better way. Read the whole chapter, okay? Take it from me, Petunia the Pipefish. Bye-bye.
3: Okay, let's see if I can say my memory verse for this week. 1 Peter 1, 6, and 7. For a little while, you may have had to suffer grief in all kinds of trials. These have come so that your faith, worth more than gold, may be proved genuine and may result in praise, glory, and honor when Jesus Christ is revealed.
4: Ooh, that's a good one, Tim. I found that especially true in my life.
3: Oh, really? Who are you, sir?
4: I am the prophet Jeremiah.
3: The weeping prophet?
4: Yes, that's me.
3: Why were you known as the weeping prophet?
4: Well, I wept over the sins of my people Israel. And I must be true to you, I also wept because of all of the trials that I had to go through because of them.
3: You suffered trials because of your own people?
4: Oh yes, Tim. I was beaten, thrown down a dry well, cursed and rejected by my own Israeli countrymen.
3: Why?
4: Because I told them God's word.
3: You mean you preached the truth to them And your own Israeli people hated you for it?
4: Yes, that's right.
3: What was wrong with your people, Jeremiah, that you had to preach to them?
4: They worshipped idols, Tim.
3: Oh, gross. And God told you to go to them and tell them to quit.
4: Right. The Lord God told me to carry a big clay water jar into the city one day and smash it right in front of all the people.
3: Why'd God want you to do that?
4: Because God was going to smash his Israeli people just like I smashed the jar.
3: What do you mean, smash the people?
4: God meant he was going to send the Babylonian army into our land and conquer us and take us away into slavery.
3: Oh, he smashed you as a nation then.
4: You've got it.
3: So what'd the people do when you broke that jar?
4: They hated me for it. In fact, the chief priest, Pashur, ordered the guards from the temple to come and beat me with a whip.
3: Ooh, just because you were obedient to God?
4: Yes. And then he put me in the stocks for a whole day.
3: Stocks hold your legs and arms so you can't move, right?
4: That's right. And as I was a prisoner, the people came by and laughed at me and mocked me and cursed at me.
3: All because you were faithful to God and preached his word.
4: Well, don't be too surprised that happened, young man. After all, your memory verse told you to expect it.
3: Maybe I ought to review it and think it over. Let's see. 1 Peter 1, 6, and 7. For a little while, you may have had to suffer grief in all kinds of trials. These have come so that your faith, worth more than gold, may be proved genuine.
4: Ah, there's the reason God's people suffer trials.
3: So that our faith may be proved genuine.
4: See, if you say you have faith in the Lord God and then suffer trials, the real believer's faith is going to get stronger.
3: It'll be proved genuine, for real.
4: You've got it, because you'll really be suffering for the Lord God, not for yourself, for the Lord God.
3: And he's worth suffering for, Jeremiah.
4: And knowing that draws you closer to him when you go through trials, Tim. I know.
3: Oh, this is getting interesting. What were some of the other trials you went through, Jeremiah?
4: Well, one day Almighty God spoke to me and gave me his word. I called my scribe Baruch and told him to write down on a scroll the words that the Lord gave to me.
3: And then what happened?
4: The wicked Israeli king Jehoiakim wanted to hear what I had written on the scroll, Tim. As his scribe read the word of God to him, the king got out his knife and cut the scroll apart and threw it into the fire.
3: Oh, no! The holy scriptures were burned up!
4: Oh, that was a discouraging day for me, Tim.
3: A real trial.
4: Oh, yes, yes. But God gave me his word again, and I spoke it to Baruch, my scribe, and he wrote it down on a new scroll.
3: Oh, good for God. Good for you too, Jeremiah.
4: Through it all, I became a stronger man for God, Tim.
3: Your faith was proved genuine, like my verse said.
4: Yes.
3: You know, Jeremiah, the rest of my verse says, trials come so our faith may be proved genuine and may result in praise, glory, and honor when Jesus Christ is revealed.
4: There you go. The way you and I handle our trials can bring praise, glory, and honor to our Messiah.
3: Oh, thanks a lot, Jeremiah. Kids and I have learned a lot from you today.
4: You're welcome, Tim. Be faithful to the Lord in your trials.
3: Thank you, sir. We'll do that, won't we, kids?
2: Today's story came from Jeremiah, chapters 19, 20, and 36. Uncle Bob saying, be faithful to Christ through your trials.
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1: Hey, everybody, come on! Your story hour's on!
2: Welcome to your story hour. I'm Aunt Nikki.
3: And I'm Uncle John, and we're here to bring you today's
4: inspiring story.
3: I'm so glad that you've joined us today. We have a story all ready for you.
2: That's right, Uncle John. In fact, this story is the second and final chapter about a very interesting lady.
3: Her name is Ida Scudder.
2: Yes, and last time we learned how Ida had said that she would never, never, never become a missionary.
3: But she should have never said never, because when she saw the great need of the women and children in India, she changed her mind and decided to become a missionary after all.
2: That's why Aunt Carol calls this story Never Say Never.
5: In September of 1894, Ida returned to the United States for her medical training. She first attended Women's Medical College of Philadelphia and then finished her training at Cornell Medical College in New York City. By the time she graduated and had become Dr. Ida Scudder, her father was facing an enormous cholera outbreak in Vellore, India, where the family had moved. Ida could hardly wait to get on her way to help, but by then the mission had decided that the medical needs of women in India were so great that a women's hospital was needed, and before she returned, Ida was given the task of raising money to build the hospital.
1: Oh, Dr. Cobb, I love the idea of a hospital. It's very much needed, but I've never campaigned for anything like that. How much money do I have to raise?
6: Well, the projected figure is $8,000, but...
1: But what?
6: Well, realistically, in my opinion, you'll never, never raise that much. You'll be lucky to raise half that amount in the time you have left before you set sail in November.
5: Ida immediately began a whirlwind of activity, visiting wealthy folks and organizations which could help the cause. But while everyone agreed that a women's hospital in India was a worthy project, pledges for donations amounted to only a few $100s. Finally, as her departure date neared, the lady with whom Ida was staying had an idea.
7: I just received a bulletin from the Collegiate Church, and the Missionary Society is having a meeting on Monday morning. Their president's name is Miss Tabor. I think you should pay her a visit. She and her society may be able to help you with a nice donation.
5: Later that day...
8: Right this way, Dr. Scudder.
1: Thank you for seeing me, Miss Tabor.
8: Of course, my dear. We'll just go here, through the sitting room. Oh, that's my brother-in-law there, Mr. Robert Shell. Totally absorbed, it seems, in the evening paper.
9: Mm-hmm.
8: I'm sure he will excuse us. Here, let's go into the library. Just have a seat.
1: Thank you.
8: Now then, why don't you tell me what you have in mind?
1: I hardly know where to begin, but... Well, I need to raise $8,000 for a women's hospital in India.
8: I see.
1: Oh, if you could only see the need. There's only one doctor in India for almost 10,000 people, and since virtually all of them are men, and men are not allowed to treat women, Miss Tabor, women are dying because they have no medical help.
8: Well then, Dr. Scudder, I see no harm in your presenting your project to our meeting on Monday. But... I must warn you that the church is already heavily involved in a number of causes.
1: Oh, I see.
8: But who knows? Maybe they'll pledge, say, several $100s for your hospital.
5: On her way out of Miss Tabor's home, Ida again saw Mr. Shell, still absorbed in his paper. She was so discouraged. How would she ever be able to raise enough money?
1: A few $100s? Oh, Lord, I need thousands, not hundreds. I'll never, never be able to do it.
5: The very next morning, however, Ida received a note. Not from Miss Tabor, but from Mr. Shell.
1: Please visit me at your earliest convenience tomorrow morning at my sister-in-law's house. That's strange. I wonder what he wants.
5: When Ida arrived the following morning, it was Mr. Shell who greeted her in the library.
9: So, Miss Scudder, I couldn't help but hear your conversation with my sister-in-law the other day, and, well, I have a few questions.
1: Questions?
9: Yes. Along with what your particular qualifications might be to run the kind of hospital you propose.
1: Oh, Mr. Shell, I don't have those qualifications yet, that is. But my father has been a doctor to the people of India for decades. I'll be relying on his experience. I hope that in, say, 4 years or so, I'll be able to completely run the hospital myself.
9: Ah, I see. Well, in that case, I've been looking for a fitting memorial for my dear, dear wife. Something to suitably honor her memory, so I would like for you to have this check. I know you were asking for $8,000, but here.
1: $10,000?
9: Yes. I want this hospital to be worthy of my wife's memory.
1: Oh, Mr. Shell, I just...
9: And you'll be needing equipment for the hospital as well?
1: Yes, that's true, but...
9: So we shall go, you and I, to a medical supply establishment. You just tell me what you need, Dr. Scudder, and it's yours.
5: Needless to say, Ida was stunned and gratified by Mr. Shell's generosity. And when she sailed for India a few days later, Ida had money for the hospital in hand and equipment on board to outfit the hospital. In addition, a woman had pledged the money to sponsor Annie Hancock to serve in India as well. So on January 1, 1900, Ida and Annie arrived in India. Ida was immediately troubled to see that her father's health seemed somewhat compromised, and tragically, just 4 months after her arrival in India, Ida's father, the beloved Dr. John Scudder, passed away.
1: Oh, Father, how will I carry on? No one, not even the Indian women, trust me, a woman doctor. Not yet, anyway. Please, Lord, show me what to do.
5: Soon Ida opened a small clinic in the house to gain experience. The people began to call her Dr. Amal, which means doctor woman or doctor mother. But they were still reluctant to come to her for help. Then finally, one day, a wealthy woman appeared with an eye disease, which Ida successfully treated. She was also called to the home of a very old woman, whom Ida knew immediately was beyond her help. She was distressed, however, to discover that the woman, who was kept in a dark, hot, stuffy room, had not a breath of fresh air and not a drop of water to drink. To supply such simple necessities was against the custom of the people. But Ida made her decision. She would rather face the criticism of the old woman's relatives than have the poor lady face another moment of discomfort as she lay dying.
1: Please, sir, I know you are the man of the house.
10: It is true, Dr. Amal.
1: I'm sorry that I can't save the life of your dear one, but I can ease her suffering if only...
10: Tell me what you wish, Dr. Amal. I will have it done.
1: In that case, can she be carried outside?
10: Outside?
1: Yes, into the shade of the courtyard. And she needs water.
10: Water?
1: Yes, I know it's not your custom, but...
10: It shall be done, Missy Dr. Amal. It shall be done.
5: And so the dying woman was carried to the fresh air of the shady courtyard by her three daughters-in-law. First, Ida dribbled water onto the woman's lips. Then, kneeling down, she dipped her handkerchief into the water and sponged the lady's face. Hours passed, and when Ida arose to stretch herself, she felt the lady rise slightly to pull herself forward in order to kiss Ida's feet. Astonished, Ida quickly knelt again before the lady's face.
1: Oh, no. Please, no.
5: But that simple act, an expression of supreme gratitude, was the woman's last act of life. Quickly, the other women tended to the old woman's body, and then they gathered around Ida.
11: Thank you. Thank you so much.
12: We know you are our friend.
11: Please, you will come back, yes?
5: And so slowly, Ida gained the trust of the people. Salome, who had served as a house girl for the Scudders,
2: began to display remarkable interest and talent in all things medical and soon began assisting Ida. Then, in 1902, the Mary Tabor Shell Memorial Hospital, with 40 crisp white beds, opened its doors. Patients flocked to the hospital for help, and Ida treated all the usual medical needs. But one day, a more complicated case presented itself, and Ida, feeling quite underprepared, struggled with what her response should be.
1: But Mother, this girl has a huge tumor of the stomach, and I just...
13: You need to operate, yes?
1: If I don't, she'll die, but... Oh, if only Father were here! I just don't have the experience for such major surgery. What if I...
13: Do something wrong and she dies?
1: Yes.
13: Wouldn't that be worse than you're not trying at all?
1: Yes. You're right. Oh, God, please guide my hands. Help me save this girl. Salome! Salome! Bring the patient to the operating room right away.
2: And the girl's life was saved. It was the first of more than 450 operations Ida would perform that first year. In addition, she not only oversaw the clinic and managed the patients, but because of an unrelenting drought and ensuing famine, she reached out in other ways.
1: This reminds me of my childhood when our family fed hundreds of starving children. Some of these people have walked for days to reach help, and I just can't turn them away.
2: Unfortunately, even when the famine was over, new disasters arose.
1: Salome?
11: Yes, Missy Doctor.
1: Bubonic plague is wreaking havoc on these poor people, people already weakened by starvation.
11: I know, but they are afraid of the vaccine. They say foreign doctors use the vaccine to murder people.
1: What?
11: They even say the British government pays the doctors to kill people.
1: So that's it. And by the time they come here, they are too ill to be saved.
11: Yes, Missy Doctor, it is very sad.
2: In the end, more than a million souls perished from the epidemic. Clearly, it was not only disease and famine that sent the people to their graves. It was often their lack of information and their superstitious beliefs. One long night, for example, Ida struggled to save a young mother and her baby through a difficult childbirth. The young woman, whom we'll call a diva, was surrounded by her relatives, as was the custom. And once again, superstition complicated the situation.
11: Dr. Amal, my baby?
1: She is alive, Adiva. Weak, but alive.
14: Bah, just a girl. It is a bad day. An unlucky day.
11: But mother...
14: The spirits are not pleased. They say she must die.
1: But look, you are her grandmother. See? What a lovely, beautiful little girl.
14: A girl is no good to anybody.
11: Please, Mother.
14: No good, I say. A girl born on an evil day? You will see.
2: Ida carried the infant from the scene and immediately began to care for her. Within a couple of weeks, her night and day attentions had the baby gaining weight and gurgling happily. Then one day, just after she had taken the baby to a diva, she somehow sensed something was wrong. Terribly, terribly wrong. Hurrying to Adiva's room, she rounded the corner to an awful sight.
15: What? Aunt Nikki, what happened?
16: I don't know either. We'll find out in a minute, Uncle John. But first, I wanted to let everyone know that today's story isn't the only exciting story about a missionary that we have available.
15: We have stories about Hudson Taylor and Lottie Moon, both dedicated followers of God who took the gospel to the people of China.
16: Stories about Albert Schweitzer and Lillian Trasher. Two missionaries who bravely followed God's calling to Africa.
15: A story about Adoniram Judson, the brilliant boy who grew up to become a missionary to Burma, and so many more.
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16: But now, let's find out what's happening in our story called Never, never Say, say never.
1: Never. No! No, stop! Stop pressing that pillow down on her face!
14: Out of my way! How could you? How could you? It is no good. She must die.
1: You've almost suffocated her. She's blue from lack of oxygen. How could you do this? Adiva? Adiva!
12: My mother says...
14: It is the will of the gods.
12: She says the baby is better off dead.
1: Adiva, this is your child.
14: Ha! You like this baby?
1: Of course I like her.
14: Then you take her.
1: What?
14: Yes, we give her to you.
1: Adiva?
12: Please, you take her.
14: Yes, you take.
1: All right then, I will take her.
5: And so Ida, the doctor mother, received her first baby, whom she named Mary Tabor after the name of the hospital. Several more babies were to follow over the months and years, and Dr. Ida often made her rounds in the hospital carrying one or the other of her babies on her hip. Sadly, not all children were so fortunate.
1: I'm so sorry, but your little boy, how old?
11: 1 year? You can make him better, yes, Dr. Amal?
1: I can try, but why did you wait so long to bring him to me? This abscess on his leg is huge. He must have been in terrible pain.
11: Yes, but I was forbidden. Warned.
1: Forbidden?
11: Yes, the people in my village said that the growth, that it was the image of a god, and if anyone touched it or tried to remove it, the gods would be angry. But now...
1: Now I will operate. But I fear it is too late.
5: And sadly, it was indeed too late. The little one died. That experience, however, prompted Ida into action. Remembering the on-the-road clinics that her father had conducted, she hitched up an ox cart and began to make regular trips to the surrounding countryside in hopes of reaching the people before their ailments proved to be fatal. In the beginning, people were slow to come to the roadsides, as Ida called her traveling clinics, but soon they were well attended. Hundreds of villagers lined up along the road everywhere they went. With Salome's assistance, Ida treated fractures, eye infections, fevers, parasites, and more. And sometimes, something more unusual.
17: Dr. Amal, my ear is buzzing. I have flies in my ear.
1: Flies, you say?
17: Yes. I paid a doctor 2 annas to take them out, but he did not get them all.
1: I see.
17: The flies, they are driving me crazy, Dr. Amal.
1: Well, let me take a look. I'll just open my bag here. Yes. Here's my magnifying glass. And now, let me look into your ear. Aha!
17: You have found the flies, Dr. Ramal? Many, many flies?
1: I have found your problem. Salome, would you please hand me the tweezers?
11: Here you are, Missy Doctor, your tweezers.
1: Thank you. All right now, my friend. Hold still. There. How does that feel?
17: Dr. Ramal, the flies, they are gone. It's a miracle.
1: I don't think you'll be having any more trouble.
17: It is too wonderful. I must tell my friends Dr. Amal has made the flies in my ear disappear.
8: So, what was it? What did you take out of his ear?
1: This little pebble. Every time he moved, it rubbed against his eardrum and sounded for all the world like a whole swarm of flies.
5: Between the roadside clinics and the patients who came to the hospital, more than 30,000 people were treated in a year's time by Ida and her growing staff of medical personnel. However, Ida knew that in order to meet the great needs of the people, more nurses would be needed. And so, when she, her mother, and Annie returned to America on leave in 1907, Ida spent much of her time fundraising for the nursing school she hoped to open. Soon, plans fell into place.
1: Oh, Mother, just think! I have pledges for $5,000 for the school, and Delia Houghton will be returning with us to serve as the school's director.
13: She's the perfect person for the position. And Ida?
1: Yes?
13: I just know your father would be proud of you. And to think you once vowed to never, never, never serve in India.
1: I know, but I don't think I ever had a chance. It just seems to be in the Scudder blood to serve as a doctor in India.
5: By the next year, the school was underway with 15 nursing students, all girls with a high school diploma. In the meantime, Ida's roadsides were venturing farther and farther into the countryside, so it was with great joy that she learned that someone in the United States was sending her an automobile. Once it arrived, Ida struck out with medicines and supplies packed high around Salome, who rode in the back. Her driver was a bit wild at first, since he was inexperienced. But the worst of it came when the crowds of patients waiting along the roadsides first caught sight of this strange and noisy contraption.
17: Look! Look there! What is that? It moves! It is alive! The devil is coming! Run! Run for your life! Run! The devil is coming!
18: Wait! Wait! Come back! Look! It's me, Dr. Amal! And Salome is here too! We have medicine! Please, come back!
5: It was the same at every roadside. The people fled in fear of this new metal beast. But after a time, their curiosity won out, and then they couldn't get enough of checking out all of the automobile's strange parts. Ida was now able to serve 300 or more people a day at her traveling clinic, and she also did her best to educate them whenever possible.
1: This worm gets inside you from the water you drink. But if you will take a piece of clean cloth and pour the water through it before you drink, like this, see? The cloth will catch all the baby guinea worms in the water, so they won't get inside of you and grow big. Now, when I give you this medicine, do not eat this part, the cotton stopper. Take only the medicine inside, and don't take the whole bottle full at once, just one pill a day.
5: Clearly, the hospital and the roadsides were a success, but Ida knew much more needed to be done. Slowly, an idea began to form. Why not start a medical school for women? Yes, that would certainly help. More women doctors to help the women of India. How exciting! But her idea met with opposition, mostly because the mission board had no way to finance such a venture, which would cost at least $1 million. Finally, in 1918, she traveled to Madras to meet with Colonel Bryson, head of the British Medical Department, to obtain governmental permission to start classes.
19: I've heard of your idea for a medical school for women, Dr. Scudder.
1: Yes, Colonel, I'm sure you know of the great need...
19: Yes, the need. Plenty of that to go around now, isn't there? But I don't think you even have any buildings yet, correct?
1: Not yet, but we can rent some houses in which to hold classes until the buildings are up.
19: What about money?
1: Well, we don't have much, but...
19: And staff?
1: I am qualified to teach many of the classes, Colonel, and our students can also attend classes at Voorhees College, so our women students would
19: women
1: be well...
19: Women students. Now there's the rub. We can hardly find Indian women willing to become nurses, so I think you'll never, never find enough Indian women who want to become physicians.
1: Why, Colonel Bryson, you speak of the women here in India as if you were an Indian male and not an Englishman, as if Indian women have no brains, no aptitude.
19: Well, now, Dr. Scudder, if I don't miss my guess, you'll be lucky to find even 3 women willing to apply for your medical school. But... if you can find 6 students, well then, you have my blessing and the permission of the government.
5: Soon, not 6, but a total of 151 applications were received, and the top 17 women chosen. School began on August 12, 1918, with 2 books, 1 microscope, and 1 skeleton as the only equipment. But Ida was inventive.
1: I'll just string these red ribbons through the skeleton to represent where the arteries are placed, and I'll use blue ribbons for veins.
5: She also used yellow ribbons for the nerves and cleverly crafted padding to represent muscles. The students studied hard. They served patients in the hospital and at the roadsides, and every Friday they had to pass their weekly test with at least 90%, or they failed. Several of the women dropped out, but most of them made it through the first year. And when they traveled to Madras to take their government exams, Ida accompanied them. Colonel Bryson was his usual affable self.
19: Ah, Dr. Scudder, well, here we are. Examination time has come.
1: That it has. I've brought all 14 of my students.
19: Now, I don't want you to be too discouraged.
1: Discouraged?
19: If none of your students pass the exams.
1: None of them?
19: Well, I mean, you've only just begun your school, after all. And besides, only 20% of the men pass these exams the first time around. And all of your students are women, aren't they? Anyway, Dr. Scudder, don't you worry. Your students can always try again next time.
5: Ida was understandably uneasy when her group returned to Valor to await word of the test results. How discouraging it would be if all of her students failed. Hopefully, at least a few would pass. 3 weeks later, when the results arrived by post, Ida tore open the letter.
1: This is wonderful! You've all passed, every single one of you! Our school, the Valor Medical College, is now the top medical college in the entire region!
5: There's not enough time left in today's program to tell you all that followed. Ida's dedication to the people of India and the college she founded continued through the years, as did her ever-present passion for excellence. When January 1st, 1950 rolled around, the day set aside for celebrating Ida's 50 years of service, there were 43 doctors on staff at the college. The hospital, which by then sported 544 beds, was staffed by 44 doctors and 108 nurses, along with 75 nursing students. Ida's retirement years were spent in a little bungalow overlooking the Valor Christian Medical College and Hospital, and she stayed active in many of its affairs. She passed away in 1960 at the age of 90, having spent nearly all of her life serving the people of India. Needless to say, even to this day, Dr. Ida Scudder's name is legendary, proof positive that we should never say never when our hearts are open to serving God and trusting Him to lead us every step of the way.
3: Wow, Aunt Nikki, Ida Scudder's story is a great example that we should never say never when God is involved.
16: So true, Uncle John. You'll be happy to know that the medical facilities which Ida founded have greatly expanded since her time, and they continue to bless the people of India.
3: You're right. Knowing that does make me happy. But sadly, we have to say goodbye for now.
16: Though first, remember to visit our website to check out all of our wonderful stories. Our website address is yourstoryhour.org. That's yourstoryhour.org.
3: And remember, you can always call us at 1-800-987-7879 to request a free catalog of Your Story Hour albums. 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
16: Either way, be sure to tune in next time
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0: hear the creak of the rigging? Listen to the wind whip the sails. Yes, boys and girls, Sailor Sam's big schooner, the Porpoise, plunges swiftly through the waves, eager to serve her master. Where's she going? I wish I could tell you, but we'll have to find out from Sailor Sam, an adventurous young man whose hunt for scientific truth takes him anywhere. Yes, anywhere. And with him go his two young cousins, Buddy and Nancy. Aye, aye, mate. It's full speed ahead now for seafaring thrills with Sailor Sam!
1: Well, it looks like the battle's over for Prince Ben and the crew of the Porpoise, and their assignment top secret is almost over, too. You'll take particular note that I said it looks like the battle is over. The enemy submarine and its crew are captured and have been taken prisoners aboard a destroyer. A cruiser stood guard while Sam, Ole, Buddy, and Ben raised the wood-covered lead crates from their watery hiding place and stowed them safely in the hold. Now the schooner glides safely across the Indian Ocean to Ben's country. Let's drop on the after deck and join the fellows as they stand around the wheel. Sam steering the Porpoise close haul to get maximum speed. Sam, how can you steer such a sharp course without the sails backlashing on you?
2: Experience, Ben.
1: I am not sure of that. You could easily break a mast with as much sail as you carry on the rigging. I think you have a native ability to handle this swift craft of yours. I could not keep this schooner so close hauled.
2: It's not native ability, my friend.
3: He doesn't look like a native. Or does he?
4: Necessity is the mother of invention, Ben. It's been necessary for us to make maximum speed many times. Therefore, we have to learn to steer sharply.
2: That's right. Ole's a better hand at the wheel than I am.
4: Yeah, sure. That's a big yoke if I ever heard one.
2: Is that so? How about the time you brought the Porpoise about on a quarter turn without breaking a mast or snapping a stick of rigging?
4: Well, that was only once, Sam. You don't know how much I prayed that the Lord would let me get away with such a harebrained stunt just once. Your life depended on it. So the Lord was good and let me pull it off without an accident.
1: But you still had to have a skillful hand to do it.
4: Hey, I thought we started out by giving Sam flowers. Now you're throwing them at me.
3: Hey, Sam, in case you fellas are interested.
2: Yes?
3: Lunch is ready.
2: I knew that a long time ago.
3: How?
2: The way you came out here licking your chops.
4: Yeah, like a big hound dog who's just finished a steak dinner.
2: Holy, look, will you take the wheel, please? Ben and I'll eat, and then I'll relieve you so that you can have lunch.
5: Aye, aye.
2: And, Buddy, since you've eaten, I want you to get into the cabin and crack those school books.
3: Do I have to now? Today?
2: Yes, sir. When we get to port, I've got to mail an affidavit to the States that you've completed certain courses, and the paper is going to be mailed.
3: Okay, I'll hit the books. I guess a fella can't play all the

0: It's ready. Eat it while the food's hot.
1: Then would you pray, please, Hazel?
0: Mm-hmm. Heavenly Father, we praise thy holy name for all the blessings of life that we have. Help us never to take for granted the food we eat, the clothing we wear, and the shelter we live in, and most of all, the gift of eternal life through thy Son, Jesus. Thank you for the safe guidance we've been given so far on this mission, and we ask for thy continued help. Now use this food to the strength of our body. In Jesus' name we pray. Amen.
2: Amen.
1: Ben, help yourself.
3: Thank you. Not even in the palace of my father do we have food so deliciously prepared as Hazel and Nancy prepare.
0: Well, thank you, Ben.
4: Yes, that was very nice of you to say.
1: I'll eat quickly so Ollie can come down and have his meal.
5: Let's see. If I can remember how to cube this thing, I'll have the answer. 2 squared is...
6: Hey, what's that? Somebody's trying to get us. I'd better get Sam. Sam?
1: What's the matter, buddy?
6: Somebody's trying to get us on the radio.
1: Come on, let's go. Close the door there. Yep, those are our call letters, all right.
6: That's what I thought.
5: You do it.
1: Yep, they picked us up.
6: What does it say?
1: Quiet, please.
6: What does it say?
1: Buddy, please.
6: What's it say?
1: Well, I don't know yet. It's in code, and I'll have to decipher it.
6: Oh. It must be pretty important to come in code.
1: That's what I was thinking. Warships.
6: Oh, wow.
1: Small.
6: 6
1: Prince
6: small warships.
1: Ben.
6: Oh, hurry up. Of
1: looking
6: enemy
1: for
6: Prince
1: you.
6: Ben. Looking for you.
1: Present location.
6: Man alive, we're in trouble.
1: Shh, let me finish this, will you? They're giving the position of the enemy fleet. Northwest.
6: Oh, come on.
1: Go get Ben on the double, will you?
6: Aye, aye.
1: Show you where the enemy ships are. Now, here are the enemy ships, and this is our present position, Ben.
3: They are still quite a distance from us.
1: However, we can't forget that the location we have is several hours old. I calculate that they've moved to this position if they've stayed on course.
3: That reduces the distance somewhat.
1: How large are their warships, Ben?
3: They're small, perhaps like your Coast Guard cutters.
1: What's their maximum speed?
3: Not more than 18 knots. Also, they are very old.
1: Good, good. That makes our job easier. Now, are you sure they don't have any ships that can match the speed of the Porpoise or exceed it?
3: I'm positive of that. They are an organization which suffers financially. They wouldn't have the money to purpose modern warships.
1: That's fine.
3: What is your plan, Sam?
1: Tell me one thing, Ben. Do they have radar?
3: I don't know. I doubt it very much. If they have radar, not more than one ship would be equipped with it.
1: Hell, if they don't, we'll be better off. One more question.
3: Yes?
1: Is the caliber of their guns larger than 3 inches?
3: No. They're armed mostly with machine guns for fighting along rivers and along the seashore.
1: Fine. I think my plan will work. We'll make a run for it, only not in the way that they expect.
3: I don't understand.
1: You will, Ben, when you see it in action. I'm going to teach them a little American football, especially the end run.

0: I've inspected the rigging, and she's in good shape for a run, skipper.
1: Now, rig an intermediate jibsail, and prepare to rig a forward spinnaker.
0: Aye, aye. That'll be an awful load, heavy one, Sam.
1: I know, Rolly, but I don't think it's dangerously heavy.
0: You're the doctor. I'll get a move on and finish rigging it.
1: You yell when the spinnaker's ready, and I'll help you rig it.
2: Aye, aye.
1: Now, buddy, will you check every block and be sure its sheet line is securely fastened?
3: Right away, Sam.
4: Sam, I get the impression you are going to run the gauntlet.
1: Well, not exactly, but the idea is about the same.
4: You will be slaughtered by the warships.
1: Not as long as I've got my 5-inch deck gun, and they've only got 3-inch or even 3.5-inch guns.
4: So that is why you wanted to know the caliber of their guns, so you could stand them off in a running fight.
1: Yes, that's exactly my plan.
0: I'm ready.
1: Right away, Ollie.
4: Do you want me to take the wheel, Sam?
1: Yes, would you please? I'll be back shortly. Holy, how many knots?
0: 22.
1: Ah, that's fine.
0: What are we going to do if we have to turn?
1: My friend, that's the trick. We're not going to turn. The enemy's going to have to chase us. Prepare the deck gun, Mr. Olson.
0: Aye, aye. This is like the old days in the Navy. There's something about the smell of gunpowder in one's nose that puts fight in your blood. And if it's fight they're looking for, it's fight they're going to get. Hooray! Hooray!

0: Hazel, I'm scared, and I'm not ashamed to admit it.
1: I am too, honey. I just wonder if Sam hasn't gotten himself into something he may be sorry for.
0: Imagine us trying to fight half a dozen warships.
1: I was Sam, I'd let them have that atomic stuff and then go home. I don't think it's worth getting killed over.
2: Now listen, girl.
0: Sam! Where'd you come from?
1: Man's sakes, you like to scare a body half to death from fright.
2: I was just standing over here by the cabin because I wanted to get your reaction to this mess that we're in.
1: Well, you got it straight.
2: Yes, and I'd like to say that you're wrong.
0: Wrong? How?
2: Remember, no warship's going to fire on us. They won't risk an atomic blast that would wipe them out, too.
1: Well, what's the danger, then?
2: Look, they're going to try to trap us and board the Porpoise. That's their strategy.
0: Can't they do that?
2: No, sir. Not as long as we can run faster than they can and keep them away with our...

0: the port bow.
1: What do you say, Ben?
2: They are the enemy warships, Sam.
0: Now the fun starts. They're in a line and coming for us.
1: Steady she goes. Be ready for anything.
3: They're shooting at us.
1: Hazel and Nancy, get in a protected place. Ollie, man the gun. Fire when ready. I'll take the wheel. Ben, give Ollie a hand.
4: Let's go, Ben. The scrap is just beginning.
0: I thought you said they wouldn't fire.
1: Those are just warning shots for us to stop. Watch it now. That's getting kind of close. Are you ready, Ollie? Return fire and keep him at maximum range of our guns.
4: Aye, aye.
1: Good boy.
4: Load. Ready. Load.
1: Another one ought to do it.
4: Ready.
1: Okay, hold your fire now.
0: Hey, stop chasing us.
4: They don't like getting spanked with 5-inch shells.
5: Sam, look over there.
0: Jumping swordfish. It's a warship. A big one.
1: I'll say it's a big one. That's a light cruiser standing between us and the shore.

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Now what's our friend going to do? Too bad the porpoise can't fly, but I suppose if it could, the cruiser would knock them down with anti-aircraft guns. Well, see you next week for more seafaring thrills with Sailor!

in the waters there, combing and apart his slimy hair. 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
1: Hi, I'm Squee the Squirrel, and I want to invite you along for a story in the forest.

0: Hi there. We've been waiting for you. We're going to have fun and learn something, too. Because it's time for Fables of Faith. Here are your friends, Uncle Van, Christy, and Bud.
1: All right, what's our verse? How do people know that we're Jesus' disciples?
2: All men know that we are his disciples.
1: If you have love for one another. If you love one another. Now, what have they tried so far in Unity Club to try to get people into the club? What's the first thing they tried?
3: Badges.
1: And those didn't work too well, did they?
3: No.
1: Now, what's the next thing they tried, Chris? What did they try last week?
2: A bigger sign.
1: A big sign, and it was telling everybody in a very clever way that they should come and join the Unity Club. Did that do any good?
3: No.
2: No.
1: Why, what did all the other animals do? Didn't they come flocking into the Unity Club and say, oh, we want to join the Unity Club because you had a big, beautiful sign?
3: No.
1: What did they do?
2: They went around.
1: They went around the back, and they didn't even try to come past that because the sign was in their way. Now, what did Old Owl tell them that they should do? Quit talking and...
2: Do something.
1: Do something, yeah. He said, if you're going to show people that you want them to come in and be a part of the Unity Club, then you've got to do something. So today, we're going to see how our friends in Fables tried to do something, and they were going to try to get involved with the people in the community. Let's see how much good it did.

0: Well, you heard old Al. He said we gotta stop talking so much and start doing something.
1: And what do you suggest we do, Bruce, old boy?
0: He didn't say what to do. He just said to do.
2: But we can't do anything unless we know what to do.
3: Say, I've got an idea. Why don't we
4: do... Oh, hush, Bo. This is important business.
3: Yeah, but I was just gonna say
1: Squinty's
3: that...
1: Squinty's right, Bo. Problems of this nature call for a supreme amount of intelligence.
3: But Old Owl says
4: that... We know what Old Owl says, Bo. Now will you be quiet and let us think of something to do?
1: Say, why don't we do something for the community? Something that everyone around here could see and appreciate. And of course, they'd all realize that the Unity Club is responsible.
2: Great idea, Phil. When they see what we've done, and that we've done it for them, surely they'd want to belong to such a fine organization.
3: That's not a bad idea. I'll go check with a few of the forest folk and see what they really need.
1: Oh, don't waste your time, Bo. All you'd get would be a lot of varying opinions as to what's needed around here. We should just decide among ourselves.
3: But aren't we doing it for them?
2: Yeah, and for us. After all, we're a part of the community, too. Why shouldn't we have a say-so in what's to be done?
3: But I don't think...
4: There you go again, Bo. You should let Philip and McKelvey do the thinking.
0: I'm with Bo. I don't think we...
2: Truer words were never spoken. Now to the task of a project.
4: Fellas, don't you think we should ask Old Owl about this, just to be safe?
2: Why ask him? He's the one who told us to get to work.
4: Yeah, but I don't know...
1: Squinty, we must be of one mind in this thing.
4: But...
1: If you and Bruce and Bo insist on having your way, then we just aren't a Unity Club, correct?
4: Well, I know that, but
2: why don't we all think alike, just like Phil and I suggest? If we're going to be a Unity Club and show the community what we're about, we can't be divided among ourselves.
1: Absolutely correct. Are we agreed?
4: Well, yeah. Okay.
3: I guess so.
0: Well,
1: fine. Then let's be about the task of thinking up a project. Any suggestions?
3: I heard that Widow Porcupine needs some help down at her place, and
1: but
3: I thought...
1: Bo, that wouldn't help the community. This is a community project, so that we'll be recognized by more people.
2: Right. That would certainly benefit Mrs. Porcupine. But who else in the community would benefit?
4: Well, there's some big boulders across the path again. Why don't we move them out of the way?
1: Again, Squinty, we're limiting the effectiveness of the project. That would certainly benefit anyone coming and going along the path.
4: Well, practically everyone uses the path.
2: Aye, there's the catch. Practically everyone. Which implies that not everyone uses it, which would leave a few out. And we don't want to leave anyone out.
4: Yeah, but the only ones we're leaving out are the birds, and they are the rest of the practically I'm talking about.
1: Well, I still think we need something far more reaching than moving boulders from the path.
2: Say, Phil, come over here for a moment. I have a great idea.
1: Okay, McKelvey, what is it?
4: Hey, now wait just a minute. Why can't we listen?
3: Yeah, why not?
2: We'll let you know as soon as we've decided. Just hang on for a couple of seconds. Now, Phil, if we was...
1: Oh, yes. Oh, what a splendid idea.
2: Let's never... Oh, yes,
4: hey,
2: really.
4: Come on, fellas.
1: Yes, all right. gentlemen, McKelvey has come up with something which I think is sheer genius.
2: Well, you helped too, don't forget, Phil.
1: Oh, yes. Well, I guess I did. At any rate, we have a noble project which will benefit the whole community.
4: What is it, Philip?
1: We'll let you know tomorrow. In the meantime, here are a few things we'll need for the project. Squinty, you should see if you can find some of those.
4: Sure this is going to really benefit the community?
1: Oh, but of course, Squinty. Here, hold this up for me, will you? There, that's much better. Amazing what an improvement that makes.
0: Ouch! Get that ladder off my foot!
3: I'm sorry, Bruce. I didn't see you.
0: Well, look next time, will ya?
1: Here. We can't have all this fussing. What will people think when they come by and see us fussing while working on a community project for them?
0: Well, project or not, I don't like having ladders dropped on my foot.
3: I said I was sorry, Bruce.
0: This whole thing is stupid anyway. Why is this such a great thing to do for the community?
1: You tell him, McKelvey.
2: Because, my fine feathered friend, we're improving the looks of the surrounding area.
4: But, McKelvey, don't you think it
1: Squinty,
4: might be...
1: must you interrupt McKelvey?
4: I'm sorry.
1: He's in the midst of explaining our project.
3: But like Squinty says...
2: Oh, that... shall I finish or not?
3: I guess so.
2: Now, by doing this, we stir up a little community pride. After all, this was quite an eyesore. Agreed?
4: Well, you're sure right about that, McKelvey, but I
2: By
4: just...
2: fixing this place up, folk coming by will look at it with pride and think, my, my, what a great community I live in. Now I ask you, isn't that a real service to the community?
3: Sure it is, but...
1: No. We all agreed on this, did we not? So we should continue it to the end. You'll all see how much of an impact we make. Just give it time. Meanwhile, back to work.

0: There she is. Isn't she lovely?
1: A grand project, even if it was our idea.
2: It looks pretty good, but I still...
0: Are you still doubtful, Squinty? Even after seeing the results of our efforts? My, my, my, you are a hard one to please.
3: I still think it was a waste of time.
1: Bruce, the trouble with you is you think rarely enough, and when you do finally get around to it, it's usually the wrong thing you're thinking.
0: Couldn't have put it better myself, McKelvey.
4: Now, fellas, I enjoyed doing this and all, but I...
0: Oh, here we go again. Can't you fellows agree on anything? I say, this is some unity club. McKelvey and I come up with an excellent idea, and all you've done is complain. Of course this is the best thing we could have done for the community. Can you think of a project that would have been more all-embracing?
2: Been what?
4: Yeah, what?
1: He means, can you think of anything we could have done that would have affected virtually everyone in the community at one time?
0: Surely we've made a vast improvement, which has benefited everyone.
3: But we got the best end of the deal ourselves.
0: Now, there's a selfish way of looking at it.
1: We've really done two things at once, as I see it.
2: What two things, McKelvey?
1: Well, we've not only given the community a sense of pride by fixing up this old eyesore, but we've given all interested members practically a new place to come to when they join the Unity Club.
0: Quite correct. What better community project could we have undertaken than to fix up our own Unity Club clubhouse?
5: What kind of a project did they come up with?
2: They painted their old Unity clubhouse.
5: They painted their own clubhouse. Is this a good community project? Is there anything wrong with painting up the clubhouse?
2: No.
5: Nothing wrong with that, is there? If we talk about our church, there's nothing wrong with keeping the church up. We don't want to let the church building become run down. And we don't want it to become an eyesore in the community, that's for sure. But when there are greater needs in the community and we know about them, how do we show people that we love one another and we love them? Did that really show them that they love them by painting up their clubhouse?
2: But no.
5: What did it do? What, you know what old Bruce said? He says, we're the ones that really got the best benefit from it in the end because we've got a nice clubhouse. And here we are with a nice clubhouse and we think we've done so much and these people are out in the community and they still have their needs and we're not showing love for them.
2: For once, and Bruce has a good idea.
5: Yeah, for once, Bruce has a good idea. He does
6: he
5: listen every now.
6: He usually gets in all that trouble with wrong ideas, and now for once he got one good idea.
5: I think we're going to find that old Bruce has some good ideas sometimes, but it's just because nobody will listen to him that he doesn't come up with a good idea any more than he does. The scripture says that these are some things that you should do as Christians in order to show that you love one another and that you love others. You should take care of the poor and the needy. You should visit the widows and the orphans. And what makes you become a Christian?
6: You had to ask Jesus into your heart.
5: You had to ask Jesus into your heart. Then you became his disciple. Now you want to let all men know that you're his disciple. And how do you do that again?
6: You show love one to another.
5: You have love one to another. And even as they were working on this project, did they show love one to another?
6: No.
5: Going around dropping ladders on each other's foot and arguing and fussing?
6: No.
5: And that doesn't show love, does it?
6: Mm-mm.
5: There's no substitute for love. Christy, what is loving one another?
2: Being kind to each other and not fussing at each other and...
5: But what?
6: Helping each other and
2: sharing.
5: And sharing.
6: And stuff like this.
5: You know what all of this is saying? Not to be selfish, but to be selfless. And I think we're going to see in the next chapter that they still haven't quite gotten the idea. So be sure to listen next week.
7: 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Bye for now.
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0: We're so glad you've joined us for this exciting episode of the Brinkman Adventures. Earlier this week, the family traveled to a castle in the French countryside where 30 missionaries have gathered for a retreat. It's been a great week of encouragement, and as the blizzard continues to rage outside, Pastor Tim wraps up his final message.
1: If it keeps storming like this, we might be stuck here together another week.
2: We're cool with that.
3: That'd be fine with me.
1: So tonight, in closing, here's what we need to focus on. When you follow God, things don't always make sense. Abraham didn't understand the plan as he laid Isaac on the altar. But by faith, he obeyed. The writer to the Hebrews said, "Now faith is the substance of things hoped for. It's the evidence of things not seen." You know, our hope is in God. We don't see him face to face, but we have faith that one day we will. And today I heard Kate playing a song that she just wrote. It ties into this idea. She wrote it as an act of faith that someday soon she would see her new baby brother or sister. And I've asked her to share it with us in closing. Kate, would you come up, please, and share what God has put on your heart that God may also place it on ours?
4: Jack, did you know about this?
2: No.
5: So I started to write a song about how I couldn't wait to see Jesus face to face, but the words just weren't coming, and I prayed about it, and I felt like God just wanted me to write what was on my heart. So I did. Here it is, Mom.

0: Listen, you can hear the wind howling through the chimney.
1: Yeah, I can't remember the last time it snowed like this in France.
0: Where are the kids?
2: Oh, they're all watching a video. The movie theater's in the dungeon. It's really cool down there.
3: I sure appreciated Pastor Tim's message tonight.
0: Mm-hmm.
3: Kate's song?
1: Yeah.
3: Wow.
1: You know, I really needed this retreat. Jack, Susan, thanks for helping make it happen.
0: Oh, you bet.
2: It's our pleasure.
3: When are you due?
2: January 20th.
0: Interestingly, that's the exact same date our twins were born.
1: That's crazy.
2: Somehow, I see the Lord's hand in all that timing. Like Pastor Tim was saying, I don't understand the plan, but I know he has one. And I'm learning to trust.
3: Hmm. We've been learning that, too.
1: Trust seems to be a theme for us.
0: Hmm. Well, our family would love to hear about what happened to you guys in Bazakistan. That is, if you feel up to talking about it.
2: Yeah.
1: You know, that might actually be helpful. Kara?
3: Yeah, okay. But what about Ben?
1: I think it'd be good for him, too. Why don't we grab the kids and meet back here in 15 minutes?
4: Wow, the snow is up to my knees. We should go sledding down the hill into town.
5: That would be so much fun.
6: I wonder if there's a sled around here.
5: Nice fire.
7: Can I put a stick in the fire?
0: Here you go. Just be careful.
7: Dad, can I do one?
2: No, Hope. Why don't you sit on my lap? We're going to listen to a story.
0: Everybody here?
5: Yeah.
2: I think so.
1: Yeah? All right. So where to start? Let's see.
8: Tell them the snake story.
1: Which one?
8: The first one.
2: Oh, yeah.
1: Okay, so one evening, after work, I sat in the living room reading an old book.
8: Dad, a snake!
1: Where?
5: I opened the cabinet above the counter to get a glass!
1: Okay, all right, just stand back. Yep, still there. Okay, Ben, hand me that bat by you.
8: Here!
5: You missed, Dad. It's on the ground. It went under the table.
8: You got him cornered.
5: Stop! You're destroying the house. Please.
1: I've got it now.
5: Ew.
8: Yuck.
1: That'll teach him.
9: With a bat. Oh, home run.
2: Oh, Kara, I don't know how you managed.
3: I don't know either.
1: Yeah, over the years, I became a skilled snake killer.
3: He killed about 20.
2: Wow. 20?
0: What kind of snakes?
8: He got an Egyptian cobra and a puff adder.
4: Mm. Whoa, the Egyptian cobra can take down an adult elephant.
8: Oh,
3: no
8: yeah.
3: way. He squashed scorpions that got in the house, too.
2: My hero.
1: And they didn't even have a class on scorpion squashing in missionary school.
0: Well, maybe they should, and you should teach it.
1: Hey.
6: I read they don't allow you to tell people about Jesus in Bazakistan. How are you supposed to be a missionary there if you can't even tell them about Jesus?
1: I'm trained as a computer programmer. Bazakistan wants computer programmers in their country, so they gladly let us come.
3: And we went there with another couple from Canada, Paul and Rachel Hoekstra.
1: Paul's also a programmer. Here's the cool part, guys. When I work at my computer job, I have the opportunity to rub shoulders with lots of Bazakistanians. In that context, it's only natural to talk about what we believe.
3: There's a name for this approach. It's called BAM, or Business as Missions.
1: See, if I was to go door-to-door witnessing, I wouldn't last a week there. But I've had many chances to talk about Jesus by simply living and working among the people.
6: That's really neat.
1: And Kara's had lots of opportunities with the women in the neighborhood.
3: And Ben, too. With some friends at school, right?
8: Yeah.
6: So what happens if the government catches you?
1: Well, they could kick us out, or even arrest us. There's some risk sharing our faith. But Jesus warned us that some people will actually hate us because of him.
2: So, Ben, you talked to your friends at school about Jesus?
8: I told one.
1: That's actually a large part of our story. Ben, why don't you tell them about Hadi?
3: It's okay, honey.
8: So my best friend's name is Hadi. We did everything together.
4: Is he the guy who gave you the soccer ball?
8: Yeah, so I gave him a Bible for his birthday. His dad was not happy.
3: His parents were so upset, they pulled him out of school.
1: Hadi's dad had a lot of influence in the government. Shortly after this, the police began questioning Christians.
10: Yesterday, the provincial government closed a Christian relief agency. According to our sources, workers had enticed several Bazakian nationals to convert to Christianity. All workers have been deported from the country, and the government has closed the agency.
11: Matt! Did you just hear that?
12: Yes, I did. That's the place you need to hear. I'm looking it up online right now.
11: Finding anything?
1: Their site's offline.
11: I can't believe it, Matt. We know them.
1: Wait, here's something.
11: What is it?
1: I typed in the director's name and found this site. It's a list of suspected missionaries.
11: That's scary. Are we on it?
1: I'm looking. No, we're not.
11: How about the Hoekstras?
1: Nope, they're clean.
11: Matt, I'm really concerned. Is that a government website?
1: No, but the government could be behind it.
11: What do you think we should do?
1: We need to get the Hoekstras over here tomorrow night and place a call to Joe Stallone.
11: Hi, guys. Come in.
13: Sorry we're late. It's Paul's fault.
14: Guilty as charged. I finished that server, Matt.
1: See? I knew you could do it. They'll be happy to get that back in service tomorrow. Ben, could you be sure to take Sammy out before you go to bed?
13: Sure, Dad.
1: Joe Stallone from the home office will be calling us any minute.
11: How are you guys feeling?
14: I'm not sure what to think of it.
13: Nervous.
11: When you drove up, did you see a guy standing on the corner?
14: If you mean the one in the cheap suit, yeah.
11: See, Matt? I told you.
1: I don't think so, Kara.
11: He's been there for 2 days now. Matt, even our next-door neighbor noticed.
1: Yeah, but you know her.
11: She asked me why the police are watching us.
1: There's Stallone. Matt, Kara, Paul, and Rachel here.
15: This is Joe. Matt, do any of you have a cell phone on you?
1: I do.
13: I have one.
15: Okay, please put them in the other room and remove the batteries.
1: Okay. They're out of the room. Can I ask you why?
15: Their government has the ability to hack smartphones and use them as listening devices.
13: Creepy, eh?
14: Can't we just turn them off?
15: They can still do it. You need to pull the battery. And on some phones, even that's not possible.
1: Wow. So I take it you got my message?
15: Yes. And the team's been working since it came through. There's a lot of chatter. We don't know why, but the government is coming down hard on anything with even a hint of Christianity.
1: Kara thinks we may be under surveillance.
15: Well, I'd be most comfortable if Matt and Kara left now.
14: Paul Hoekstra here, sir. What about Rachel and I?
15: You two are Canadian. At this point, we believe it's safe for you to stay. You'd keep the business going.
14: Yes, sir.
1: Mr. Stallone, I appreciate your concern for us, but I think this will blow over. I mean, it happened before.
15: This feels different, Matt.
1: If we leave now, we cast suspicions on the Hoekstras. They'll be in more danger. Can't you allow us just a little more time?
15: Okay, I'll give you 2 weeks. Keep your head down and stay alert.
13: Come on, Sammy, hurry up! Sammy, stop!
16: Boy!
13: Sammy, get back here!
16: Hey, boy!
13: That's the guy who's been watching our house.
16: Hey, boy, come here. I want to talk to you. I said come here. Get back here.
7: Did that guy catch you, Ben?
8: No, I ran as fast as I could.
7: What happened to Sammy?
8: Oh, he came back the next day.
11: Who was it?
1: A government agent.
11: One of the women I had befriended was getting married. She'd invited me to her wedding as a special guest.
6: A special guest?
11: It means I was sort of like a bridesmaid. I left for the wedding early in the morning. Many people attending didn't have cars, so I used our van to pick them up. It took about an hour to get there.
1: Weddings in Bazakistan take all day. I stayed home with Ben and did some work around the house. At supper time, Kara called me. King's residence, this is Matt.
10: Matt.
1: Kara, what's wrong? When?
10: Today.
1: Oh, hang on. Let me check. Oh, no. No, no. Kara, you need to come home right away.
10: You're on it?
1: Yes. You need to come home now.
10: Honey, I can't. I'm the guest of honor. And I drove a bunch of
17: ceremony, if I may.
1: Police could be here any minute. Do what you need to do and get here as fast as you can. Ben, bring me another box.
8: Here.
1: Thanks.
11: I'm sorry, Matt.
1: It's been 3 hours.
11: They changed the order of the ceremony so I could leave, but I felt like I needed to stay through the meal. I left as soon as I could. What are you doing?
1: I told Joe Stallone.
11: What are you burning? Are those all my old passports?
1: Yes. Joe said we need to burn everything.
11: Matt, those are keepsakes. I've been saving my passports my whole life.
1: I'm sorry, dear. I didn't think they were that important.
11: Oh, Lord. I don't know if I'm ready for all this.
1: He's making arrangements on their end. They want us out of the country in 1 week.
11: I'm supposed to wrap up our life here in 1 week.

0: We decided to hold a garage sale to get rid of our stuff.
1: That was the biggest mistake we made in all our years in Pazakistan.
2: We had no idea at the time. I had only mentioned it to a couple of neighbors.
1: Yeah, and that night, before we could even set up signs, people started lining up in front of our house.
3: We let them in one at a time.
4: How much is computer?
1: How about 150?
4: I take it.
2: Man, the people are getting impatient.
1: Are you almost done, sir?
4: No. Would you sell me everything?
1: Everything?
3: Dad, they're starting to climb the fence.
1: We have to do something. Kara, the hose, quick. Here we were, trying to sneak out of the country quietly and not draw attention to ourselves. We found out you don't do garage sales in Pazakistan.
5: No kidding.
0: There must have been at least 200 people there. And finally, a police officer showed up. He told us we needed to shut it down immediately before the people became violent.
1: Then would you believe he actually asked if he could go shopping?
6: You're kidding.
1: I ended up selling everything in the garage sale to that first guy.
0: But the people wouldn't leave. They camped out across the street that night. And the next morning, they were still there.
1: Whenever we left the house, they would run to us and demand we let them into the garage sale.
0: The crowd pretty much kept us hostage in our own home.
7: Oh, man.
1: I got a call from a friend who worked for the government. He wanted to talk to me in person because he believed the police had bugged our house.
8: What did he tell you?
1: He said that they planned to subpoena me on Monday.
8: What's a subpoena?
1: Official papers that would demand I appear in court that week. I immediately called our director, who told me to wait by the phone. He needed to speak to our lawyers.
0: It's him.
1: This is Matt.
9: Hi, Matt. From what we've gathered, you can still leave the country legally. However, once they deliver the paperwork, things change.
1: Yeah?
9: Once that happens, you're stuck there.
1: So we need to go now.
9: If you leave tonight, you should be able to make it to the border in time.
1: Are you certain they'll let us out?
9: No. It's possible they've already tagged you. And in that case, you'd be arrested as you tried to cross the border.
1: So what do we do?
9: Well, if you stay, you'll face the court and then very possibly prison. If you leave now, there's a good chance you'll make it. We think it's worth the risk.
1: Okay. Thank you, sir.
9: Goodbye, Matt. We're praying for you.
0: We're leaving.
1: Tonight.
3: But tomorrow's my birthday.
1: I realize that, son, but if we stay, I could end up in prison.
0: We can't even say goodbye?
1: I'm calling the Hoekstras.
10: This is Paul.
1: Paul, we need to leave tonight.
10: I'm on my way over.
11: We're following you guys to the border. That's final.
1: Paul, you can't be seen with us.
12: Not another word.
11: We'll keep our distance, but someone is going to have to be there in case something happens.
0: Thank you.
11: Rachel and I will come back to the house to make sure it's clean after we're sure you've made it across.
1: Thanks, Paul.
0: Would you mind saying goodbye to everyone for us?
12: Oh, of course. Why don't the Hooks just have to leave?
1: They're Canadian, for one. Also, they're not on that list.
11: We may have to leave eventually, Ben.
12: Sorry about the birthday party.
3: Thanks.
1: Okay. If we're going to make it to the border on time, we need to leave now. We're almost there. Kara, hand me the passports.
3: It's okay, boy.
1: I told you to keep Sammy quiet.
3: What'll happen if they see him, Dad?
1: They'll take him.
3: I'm scared for Sammy.
1: I'm scared for me.
3: God, please help him get through.
1: And me too. Okay, Ben. Put the blanket on him.
3: Quiet, boy.
1: This is it.
13: Passports. Sir, back right there. All of you must come inside to speak with an agent.
14: Talk more slowly, please. Why were you here in Pazakistan?
1: I'm a computer specialist and I run a tech company.
14: How many years have you been here?
1: 7.
14: The name of your company?
1: CompuSpecialized.
14: Do you still live in Kenitran?
1: Yes.
14: Just a moment. Take a seat. Take a seat. Assistance on Station 6.
0: Matt. The computer screen.
12: Dad, it's you.
5: No, no.
0: Help us.
5: They've got me.
6: Yes, sir.
14: I thought I told you to get me a fresh cup of coffee 10 minutes ago.
6: Sorry, very sorry.
14: Okay. Everything looks good. Here are your passports.
1: Thank you, sir.
12: Good dog, Sammy. You did it!
1: We're out.
0: I'm glad we made it. But this is so sad, Matt. It feels like a part of me is dying.
1: I know.
0: Why did this have to happen?
12: Well, we must have accomplished what we came here for.
0: What do you mean?
12: 5 people. There's 5 new Christians, including Hadi.
0: You're right.
12: That must be why God sent us.
1: Thanks, Ben, for reminding us of that.
8: You guys have been through so much. You can't go back there?
0: No. They won't let us back in the country.
8: Ben, what happened to your friend?
12: Tell him, Dad.
1: It's been a year since we heard from him. But guess what?
8: What?
1: He just texted us this morning.
8: Really? Oh,
12: listen to this. Ben, I'm okay. I'm still a Christian. Jesus helps me be strong. I'm praying for you. Friends forever. Hadi.
0: Oh, thank you, Lord.
12: I was pretty discouraged last night, but now I see that God had a plan all along.
1: All the way down to the timing of that text message.
8: Is Sammy okay?
1: Yes, Sammy is safe. He's back at our home in southern France. Mm. Our neighbor is watching him for us.
0: It must be hard, having to leave what you started and all your friends. Mm. It's been very hard. To be honest, I was angry for quite a while. I'm learning to trust. Pastor Tim reminded me of it again tonight. We don't always understand the plan, but we trust him and obey.
1: Yeah. After we left, we went to France.
8: Why France?
0: It was one of the options the mission gave us. They wanted us to spend a few months recovering, and they had people in that area to help us out.
1: We rented a house there, and one night we went for a walk.
0: I smelled a certain flower that's only native to Kazakhstan.
1: It turns out the house right next to us had a garden full of them.
0: The family had just moved to France from Kazakhstan. They couldn't believe we spoke their language. So we quickly became friends. And guess what?
12: What?
0: They invited us to their daughter's wedding.
1: Really?
0: In fact, they even used our house for many of the relatives who came from Kazakhstan for the ceremony.
12: Wonderful.
1: Oh, yeah. They asked us about our faith, and we've had a number of chances to share Jesus with them.
0: Oh, wow. Praise God. And it turns out there are many people from Kazakhstan living in the apartments right down the road.
1: Wow. Kara's leading a woman's Bible study with a number of the women.
7: Oh, no way.
0: So while it's still hard, having had to leave our home there, we see now that God had a reason for moving us.
1: Yeah. You know, it reminds me of the verse that says he works all things together for good for those who love him and are called according to his purpose.
8: I feel bad you had to go through all that.
1: Yeah, missions is hard, but it's good. Isn't it, guys?
0: Yes.
12: It is hard, but it's good.
7: I met an older missionary a few months ago. He said something that, well, I'm just beginning to understand. Missionary work is often not as good or as pretty as we want it to be. Things go wrong, and a lot of things can happen. But the bottom line is this.
15: The Titanic is sinking, and we need to get as many as possible into the lifeboats. When we get to heaven, we're going to see people there who say, "My mother thanks you. My father thanks you. My wife thanks you. And my children thank you. Thank you for saving my life."

0: 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Kids, remember to pray for missionaries who risk their comfort and sometimes even safety in order to tell others about Jesus. And remember, God wants all of us to be ready to tell others about Him, no matter where we find ourselves.
1: Please stow your carry-ons underneath the seat or in overhead bins. 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
2: Susan, the seat next to me is empty. 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
2: Yep.
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2: Jack Brinkman.
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1: I really had a hard day. I failed my math test, and my favorite teacher is leaving. It's hard being me.
2: Sometimes God uses a tough time to make you stronger. It's a great day here at Keys for Kids, and my name is Zach. Let's get started. I really wish that life was super easy and that you would never have any problems, but it's just not true. But God can use a challenge.

0: challenging time in your life to help you grow and depend on Him. You see, the hard times you go through prepare you for a future that's way better than anything here on this earth. 2 Corinthians 4:17 reminds us, "For our light and momentary troubles are achieving for us an eternal glory that far outweighs them all." Our story for today is called Wrinkle Free. When he got home from school, Jason found his mom in the laundry room. "How was your day?" Mom asked as she looked up from a shirt she was ironing. "Terrible," said Jason. "I failed a math test and I have to take it over again. Then I found out my favorite teacher is moving away, and then I accidentally knocked down the principal's daughter."
1: "Knocked her down? How did that happen?"
0: "I came around a corner really fast and ran into her," Jason said. "I apologized, but she's probably still mad."
1: "I'm sure she knows you didn't do it on purpose," Mom said.
0: Jason sighed. "I doubt it. She probably told all her friends what a loser I am."
1: Jason looked at the shirt Mom was ironing.
0: "That's my shirt for your cousin's wedding this weekend, isn't it?"
1: "That's right."
0: The doorbell rang and Mom handed him the partially ironed shirt. "Here, why don't you finish ironing it while I answer the door?" When Mom returned, Jason had just finished pressing the shirt. He held it up.
1: "Look at this," he said. "It's wrinkle-free."
0: Mom nodded. The heat and pressure of the iron took the wrinkles out. She turned off the iron and unplugged it. "Sometimes that's how God gets the wrinkles out of us, too."
1: "Wrinkles?" Jason rubbed his forehead. "I don't have wrinkles yet."
0: Mom laughed. "I'm thinking of wrinkles in the way we think and act. Things like impatience, anger, and self-pity, just to name a few. God sometimes uses the heat and pressure of difficulties in our lives to iron them out."
1: "So you think God is using the stuff that happened to me today to make me more patient and not feel sorry for myself so I can be wrinkle-free?"
0: "Well, we'll never be wrinkle-free until we get to heaven. We'll always have things we struggle with. But He does use the things that happen in our lives, even things we don't like, to make us more like Jesus and help us love and care for others. And He's always with us in the troubles we face, too."
1: Jason nodded. "I guess I'd better go study for that math test, huh?"
0: "Yes," Mom said. "At least you're getting another chance to iron that out."
1: Well, how about you? Do you ever feel pressured by what's going on in your life? God sometimes uses difficult circumstances to press the wrinkles out of us. It may be uncomfortable for a while, but He's doing it to make us more like Jesus. Be patient as He teaches you to trust Him and show His love for others. He promises to be with you as He irons the wrinkles out of your life. Our key verse once again in the New Testament book of 2 Corinthians chapter 4, verse 17.
2: "For our light and momentary troubles are achieving for us an eternal glory that far outweighs them all."
1: And our key thought for today: patiently endure difficulties. I'm Zach. 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

0: Well, this was my day for organizing. I bet some of you folks know what that is. You wake up one morning and decide that if you don't get your desk organized, clean out your closets, answer letters, and tend to the plants, you won't be able to make it through the day and get everything else you have to get done. Well, I did it. And then came down to the radio station to visit with you folks, feeling much the better for it. And now that I'm all relaxed, because I can go home knowing everything is in its place, I can rest easy and share more of the Sugar Creek memory with you. Now, things were really beginning to happen on our visit to the Rio Grande Valley. Good things, like going to a tent meeting and having Pam Gilbert, Dragonfly's mom, accept the Lord as her personal savior. And finding Miquel, the little Mexican boy, who tried to cross the border illegally, at the tent meeting too. He'd come on the bus that was especially chartered for the Mexicans who wanted to attend the meetings, but didn't have papers to cross the border. Of course, Miquel didn't go forward that evening. To tell you the truth, he wasn't much interested in the meeting. He'd come for other reasons. Reasons that wouldn't come out for another day or two. But we were concerned for him. And we all made an extra trip to the small village to visit him and his mother.
1: Boy, this sure is a great place to eat, Miquel.
2: I'm glad you like it.
3: We sure couldn't have found it.
2: The tourists do not always go in the back streets. That is where you find the best buys and best food.
1: Boy, you're sure right about the best food.
4: How would you know? You'll eat anything.
1: I guess you're right about that, little Jim. But it is good.
4: Yeah, it is.
5: Where did you learn to speak English, Miquel?
2: My father. He worked for Americans when he was a boy. He taught me and my mother.
5: You speak very well.
2: Oh, thank you. Do you speak Spanish?
4: No.
6: None of us. I guess we should, but when you live in Sugar Creek, well, everybody speaks English. But we'll take Spanish when we get to high school.
5: Or French.
1: Well, I'm going to take both.
2: You know, it is good to know another language. I've been told that in Europe, everyone knows two, even three or four languages.
5: Yeah, but there you can't travel too far without going to a country that has a whole different language and way of living. In the United States, it's different. Everybody's American.
2: I want to be an American.
6: Maybe someday you will be.
2: It is hard to get papers when you are so poor.
5: My dad said you tried to cross the border because you were looking for your dad.
2: See, he has been gone for 7 months. This is the first time we have not heard from him.
5: You mean he's crossed the border before?
2: Every 2 years. He works for a while and makes much money and comes back and stays 2 years and then goes back again. But it has been 3 months since he was to return and we have not heard from him. We thought perhaps he may be dead.
4: Oh, I hope not, Miquel.
5: Does he write you?
2: See, but this time we have not received any letters. And then my mother had dreams. She sees him lying in a coffin. Oh, it frightens her.
5: Is there any way we can help you?
2: Your father has taken a likeness of him, but there are so many who look like my father's likeness. Only I can know him. And they would not let me cross the border, except to go to the meetings.
4: Did you like the meetings?
2: I did not understand it, but I will go again.
1: When?
2: Tomorrow evening. I put my name on the list, and they have said tomorrow evening is all right.
5: Maybe we can be there, too.
2: But you have already gone.
5: We enjoy going.
2: Oh.
5: We'll be able to sit with you again.
2: Well, that's not necessary.
4: But we want to.
2: When those people go to the man who is speaking and kneel, they are taken somewhere.
1: To the counseling room.
2: And they stay there a long time. Our bus did not leave for many minutes after you left because there were two, maybe three, who were in the back room of the tent. The guard had thought everyone was in the bus, but they were not.
5: They were probably praying.
2: Praying?
5: Well, you see, the boy minister, David Mulder, was asking that if anyone wanted to accept Jesus as their personal savior, they should come to the front. Then they're brought back into the back room, and there are other people who read the Bible with them and pray and show them how to come to know the Lord.
2: Oh, I would like to go to those counseling rooms.
4: You mean you want to accept Jesus as your personal savior? Whoa, you don't have to wait to go in the counseling room. You can do it right now.
2: I would like to wait.
4: Why?
2: Because I want to hear again.
5: Oh, then tomorrow you can come to the meeting, and when the invitation is given, maybe one of us could go with you. Would you like that?
2: Oh, si, si.
1: That's just wonderful. But why don't you do it now, and then you could make it public tomorrow night?
2: I don't understand.
5: He means that we could show you how to accept Jesus right now. And then tomorrow night at the meeting, you could go forward just to let everyone know that you've become a Christian.
2: Oh, well, is it not all right to wait?
1: Well, something that important? Well, you don't wait if you're sure about it.
2: Well, that is it, you see. I'm not so sure.
1: Oh.
3: Well, then, tomorrow night, you'll hear the word of God again. If you feel like you do today, well, then you'll accept Jesus. It's something you do by yourself. Nobody pushes you, but we'll be praying for you, because it's real important.
4: It sure is.
2: Well, I will think very hard.
4: And we'll pray real hard.
3: Hey, Poetry, what does your pocket watch say?
1: Well, let me see. It's 2:00.
2: Ah, siesta time. I must go.
5: Can you show us back to the square? I think we'll get lost if we try to find it.
2: See, I must go that way.
1: Hey, I haven't finished eating.
3: Well, leave it.
1: Are you kidding? It's too good. I'll take it with me.
3: The folks should be in the square by now.
4: Yeah, and that means your mom got another blouse for my mom. It's still hard to think they wear a small.
3: Well, they're little women.
2: That is true. The women of my country are very small, but when they get married, they get very fat.
5: We have those kind of women, too.

0: Oh, that was a good swim.
1: Well, I was watching you from the balcony. You seem to really be enjoying it.
2: Yeah, I don't like the chlorine, though. It really hurts the eyes.
1: Oh, well, it's nothing like fresh spring water.
2: That it isn't. I have to admit, as beautiful as it is here, I could get very bored with the saltwater ocean and the chlorine pools.
1: Not to mention the two seasons, wet and dry.
2: Nothing like a nice walk in the spring and fall, and a hearty swim in the summer. And, of course, winter's perfect for staying close by the fire with a good book. Hey, speaking of good books, what have you got there?
1: Just a devotional book Linda gave me.
2: You're really getting enthusiastic.
1: Oh, I guess I am.
2: Well, if it makes you happy.
1: Bob,
2: No, not please. Come on, don't start on me.
1: Well, you're making it very difficult. I'm trying to be serious.
2: I am too, Pam. Now, don't nag.
1: Was I nagging?
2: No, but you're heading in that direction.
1: Oh, I'm sorry.
2: Honey, I didn't mean to sound so harsh.
1: Oh, you didn't.
2: I know what you want, but like Ted and Linda say, it can't be pushed. Now, if you've got peace of mind, I'm glad for you. But I'm happy just the way I am. Subject closed.
1: I just...
2: Anna, please, I know you're praying for me, and someday I just might appreciate that, but right now I'd appreciate you practicing another part of Scripture.
1: Oh?
2: Silence is golden.
1: Is that in the Bible?
2: If it isn't, it should be.

0: But why are you going tonight? You have already gone. He's not there.
1: I must go.
0: Why?
1: I cannot tell you.
0: Mikel, I am your mother.
1: I cannot tell you. You must trust me.
0: Each time I have trusted you, the police have carried you home. There are times I see you carried home dead.
1: Oh, your dreams are silly.
0: My dreams tell the future.
1: My father is not dead.
0: I light candles daily for that news.
1: I will find him.
0: But to go to the meeting... They were here today.
1: Who was here?
0: Those who speak for...
1: They
0: you know.
1: Cannot stop me from going.
0: It is against what we believe.
1: They talk about Jesus. We believe Jesus.
0: Not their way.
1: It is too late. I am going.
0: Mikel.
1: Tell them I do not listen to what they speak. Tell them I go for other reasons. Tell them I follow their belief. Tell them that.
0: If you do not go to hear what they say, why do you go?
1: To find my father. And I will find
0: Mikel.
1: Him.
0: Mikel.
1: Mother, it is no use.
0: I will light a candle for you.
1: Buy food instead. I hate candles.
0: Mikel.
1: I hate them. They do not reach God. They reach nothing.

0: now, let's seek God's grace. His grace is sufficient for you. That is what the Lord says in His Word. Will you come to Him now? He's waiting to cleanse you from all sin, waiting to make you faultless before God. Will you come? Jesus is calling now. Will you hear Him? Yes. Bless you. Bless all of you who are coming forward. Is there anyone else, man, woman, child, who will heed God's call? He's calling. Won't you come as the choir sings? Come along now.
1: Would you like to accept Jesus, Mikkel? I'll go with you.
2: I wish to go alone.
1: Well, all right. All right, we'll meet you later.

0: Isn't that wonderful, Dad? He's in there right now asking Jesus to come into his heart.
1: Yeah, it sure is, son.
2: Where are the rest of the fellas?
0: Oh, they're waiting outside the tent, so when he comes out, they'll be there to congratulate him.
3: Well, don't you want to be there, too?
0: Oh, we came to get you. I knew you'd want to see him.
1: Yeah, you're right. Which side of the tent?
0: I guess they all come out of the other side.
1: Yeah, well, let's start walking over there.
2: Oh, isn't it wonderful?
0: Oh, it sure is. When he told us he was coming to the meeting again, and then started asking about what they did in the counseling room, well, right away we told him he didn't have to wait. But he wanted to. And you always told us that people aren't pushed to God, so we didn't push.
1: Yeah, that's right.
3: I'm going to have to learn that, Linda.
2: You will.
0: Now we'll start praying for his mom.
2: And his dad, wherever he is.
0: Yeah. Well, there's the...
4: Bill!
0: Tent.
4: Mr. Collins! Have you seen Mikkel?
1: No. What's wrong?
4: He's gone. He went forward and went into the room and all, but the room's empty and he's not there.
1: Well, did he talk with any of the counselors?
4: No. Nobody remembers him.
2: Oh, dear.
3: You mean Mikkel didn't go forward?
4: He went forward, all right, but not to accept Christ. He's gone, and nobody knows where.

Nobody, but nobody expected what happened to happen. Guards were searching the grounds, but Mikkel couldn't be found. He'd finally crossed the border, and now we understood why he was so curious about the counseling rooms. He hadn't meant to accept the Lord at all. It was a way to get through the guards. And now, no one knew where he was or where he was going. Well, there's a lot more to be told in our Paul Litchin story, but we're going to have to wait for our next time together. Until then, the Lord bless, and we'll be praying for you.

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0: 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The world of my bookshelf, I'll remember it always.
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2: This is Summer of Discovery by Craig Massey. Things are growing more complicated by the minute around Southfield. After Jerry tricked John Cordig with the rigged-up scarecrow, Gus Lance spread the gossip all over town. To give the disgruntled townsfolk a chance to get back at Cordig for his hatefulness, Gus and Clarence staged a mock funeral for the deceased scarecrow in front of Fat Lucy's place. While the crowd was viewing the remains, John Cordick stormed up, threatened Gus Lance, and swore to find and get even with the culprit who tricked him. A few days later, while Jerry was working at Arnie's store, Cordick, drunk, burst in and accused Arnie of knowing who the prankster was. The scarecrow had belonged to Jack Spear, and Cordick was convinced he was the guilty party. When Cordick threatened to go after Spear, Arnie jumped from the stool, grabbed Cordick by the shirt, and ordered him out of the store. Jerry went back to work, and the afternoon went fine until Fat Lucy came in. On top of everything else, Arnie seemed as if he could hardly tolerate Fat Lucy with all her sass and flirting with Jerry. She even offered Jerry a job at her place delivering messages. Arnie quieted her up real quick, gave her groceries, and got her out of the store as if she were on fire or something. Man, Jerry wondered, what else can happen?
3: Hi there, Jerry.
4: Hello, Mr. Beard. Say, I have an errand to run. Here's my order. If it's all right, I'll leave it here and pick up the groceries in about an hour.
2: Mr. Wade laid the list on the counter and, as usual, pulled another pamphlet from his pocket and placed it on top of the list.
4: There are some provocative thoughts here. Read it and tell me what you think. See you later.
5: Why is that man after me? Does he badger Fat Lucy? No. Or Cordick? No, siree. Does he tackle any of those bums over in front of Lucy's place? No, siree. He tackles me. 7 presuppositions basic to understanding Christianity.
2: Jerry watched Arnie as he read over the pamphlet. His mood seemed to change, and soon he wasn't reading out loud, but really studying it. He must have read it over 4 or 5 times in spite of interruptions. And then Mr. Wade returned.
4: Say, did you get a chance to read over the pamphlet, Mr. Beard?
5: Sir, I'm a busy man. If I spent all my time reading everything people handed me, I'd go out of business within a week.
2: That didn't seem to bother Mr. Wade, and he left as casually as he had come. Arnie settled back down to work, and Jerry resumed his sweeping. As he swept, he whistled a little tune. Arnie looked up with a start.
5: Boy, you're fired! Get out of here!
6: What?
5: Get! Nobody in my employ whistles that song!
2: Jerry was dumbfounded. He didn't think that whistling would get on Arnie's nerves, especially that much. Well, there was nothing for him to do but go, although he wasn't sure why. He left Arnie's and started for home. Confused at the changes that were taking place in his life, he hardly noticed what he was doing or where he was going. Before he knew it, he was right in front of John Cordick's house. He stopped for a minute, looking at the house and thinking of what took place that night with Mr. Strawman. All at once, the door flung open and Mousy Millie burst out onto the porch.
7: Jerry, you come here.
2: Jerry froze. The last time he heard those words coming from that house was when John Cordick hoodwinked him into picking cherries for him. Before he could move, Mousy Millie was beside him, pulling him toward the house.
7: Oh, I'm so glad you come. I need help, Jerry. I need your help.
3: My help?
7: Well, you're the only one I can count on, Jerry. Will you help me?
3: How can I help?
7: 'Cause you're a good boy, and I know you ain't gonna say nothing to John about what I'm gonna do.
3: What are you gonna do?
7: Psst. You come on in with me a minute before somebody sees us talking.
2: Millie pulled Jerry into the house with her and shut the door.
7: Now, don't worry. John's gone and won't be back until after midnight. Now, first off, Jerry, I want you to have this.
3: $5? What for?
7: Well, you earned it, fair and square. John done you wrong, and it's yours, so you take it. Now, you see this?
3: Yes'm. It's another $5.
7: That's right, and it's yours too. Soon as you help me run away to Pittsburgh.
3: To Pittsburgh?
7: Yes, see, I read my boy George, and I told him how his pa was treating me, you know, and I asked him if I could come and live with him. And he replied and told me to come. So I'm going.
3: But you don't need help to catch a bus.
7: Well, I need you to carry the bags. They're too heavy for me, you know.
3: What bags?
7: Well, these right here. Now, there's $20,000 in them two bags, and it's all rightly mine.
3: $20,000?
7: Yes, it's money that my papa left me, and John had it hid from me all these years. And he tried to say it was his, but it ain't. I ain't stealing a penny of it. Every cent is rightly mine, and I'm going to take it with me to Pittsburgh. And I need you to carry it out to the highway for me to catch the bus.
3: I don't know.
7: Oh, Jerry, you promised. You got to help me.
2: Jerry knew he shouldn't have gotten involved, but Mousy Millie was so desperate that he couldn't refuse. They quickly left the house, crossed the road, and trudged through the woods to the main highway. When the bus was in sight, Mousy Millie did a strange thing, Jerry thought.
7: I ain't seen my boys in 10 years or more. Oh, Jerry, you're such a good boy, like they was good boys. Just don't say nothing.
2: With that, she gave Jerry a kiss on the cheek. The bus pulled up. Jerry helped Millie get on and stood watching it pull away. He gave a sigh, shoved his hands into his pockets, and turn for home.
3: Well, wonder what this is gonna get me.

0: Hello? Oh, yes, Mr. Beard. Jerry's here. Yeah. Just a minute. Jerry? Jerry, Arnie Beard wants you on the phone.
1: Now, what could Arnie Beard want with Jerry? Let's see what the phone call is about.
2: What's Arnie want me for? He fired me yesterday.
0: Well, maybe he's had a change of heart. Now, here, talk to Arnie.
2: Yes, Hello? Mm-hmm. You want me to come back to work? Well, yeah, okay. Right now? Okay, I'll be right there. He wants me to come back to work.
0: Oh, I knew things would be all right. From what you told us last night, I just guess Arnie had more on his mind that was good for him. And your whistling got on his nerves.
2: Well, maybe. But somehow I think there was lots more than that. He really started acting strange when Lucy offered me a job.
0: Well, we all agreed that you shouldn't take it. And I think you know the reason why.
2: Yes'm. Because Fat Lucy ain't the kind of woman a decent man wants to work for, right?
0: That's just about the way it is, son.
2: Well, I'd better get to work. Arnie's going to say I'm late, even if I'm 10 minutes early. He hasn't changed that much.
3: You're late.
2: I'm 10 minutes early.
3: Clock slow. There's no room at the top for clock watchers.
2: Mom is going to talk to you about making me come so early and keeping me here so late. I work as hard as anybody in town, and all you ever do is growl at me. I'd go over and work for Fat Lucy in a minute if Mama and Papa would let me.
3: You told them about Lucy's offer?
2: Yes, I did.
3: And they said no?
2: Yes, they said no.
3: You got good parents, Jerry. Some would have thought only of the money, but not them. Of course, I can't pay what Lucy offered, but you're a good boy. You don't loaf. I'll give you 20 cents an hour, and maybe we can increase the number of hours you work. How does that sound?
2: That sounds good to me. But would you tell me something?
3: What?
2: Why'd you fire me yesterday?
3: Had a lot on my mind. All them people coming in here. When Fat Lucy came in and offered you a job, I guess I couldn't take it. I figured you'd decided to go to work for her, so there wasn't any use keeping you around. Figured you was after more money.
2: Wasn't after none of her money.
3: Well, that's water over the dam now. Better get to work now, son.
1: Jerry worked harder than he had ever worked before for Arnie. It wasn't just the money. This was the first pleasant day he'd had since he first started working at Arnie's store. He couldn't get over the change. And pretty soon, the next big surprise came walking right through the door.
3: Hello there, Mr. Wade. Still feeding all those men?
4: Well, tonight's the last night. And besides the workmen, I have a couple of guests.
3: Here you've made quite a change in the old mill.
4: The men have done a good job. You'll have to come out and look the place over. Glad to have you spend an evening with me sometime.
3: I don't go out much. A store keeps me busy, and my feet... Come the end of the day, I'm ready to sit.
4: Well, the invitation still stands. Here, Arnie, I think this may give you some food for thought. Why don't you read it?
3: You don't give up, do you?
4: No, sir, I don't.
3: Might as well.
4: Christ didn't give up on me, and he won't on you.
3: I'm an intellectual ridge runner. When I was young, I got tricked a couple of times into thinking a few people knew the answers to life. I ran after them for a while until I found out they didn't have any answers at all. Yes, sir, I've run a lot of philosophical, social, economic, and religious ridges, and at the end of each, I tumbled off a cliff into a swamp. Swamps, I tell you, that muddled my thinking and blurred my reasoning and finally dulled my trust in anything. A funny thing... Every last one of them declared his philosophy was the only right one in the world. Well, just as you likely think you're right. My mind's closed now to anything new.
4: I know just what you mean, Arnie.
3: You do?
4: Well, I never thought of it as intellectual ridges. But I've taken a lot of mental excursions pursuing humanistic philosophies. Never found any rainbows, so I gave up.
3: Well, why plague me with yours, then?
4: Ah, but that's it. They were humanistic. I was driven to divine answers. and I found a rainbow of pure contentment.
3: From what I remember about the good book, the rainbow was a sign of promise. I've got a whole ledger book full of promises and ain't been paid yet.
4: There's a difference when the promise is Christ, Arnie. I mean the born, crucified, risen, coming Christ that Paul speaks of in his letters to the churches.
3: A lot of them ridges I followed had the name of Christ sprinkled all along the way.
4: Then get your eyes off the ridges, Arnie, and look straight up and see Christ as he is, rather than as man says he is.
1: Yes, and there's still much more to tell. You won't want to miss the happenings next time on Summer of Discovery.

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3: Invasion in the Holy Land. This is Brink Chetley in the Kids Radio Old Testament Action Newsroom, where we've been following an incredible story unfolding in the Middle East circa 1406 BC. The people of Israel are apparently getting ready to invade the land of Canaan, specifically the Canaanite stronghold of Jericho. ACE reporter Lucy Cunningham Schultz is at the scene. Lucy, exactly where are you right now?
4: Well, Brink, our camp is situated near the town of Shittim, just a few miles away from the Jordan River. To our west beyond the river lies the city of Jericho.
3: Why are the Israelites invading Canaan?
4: Brink, the voice you hear behind me is that of the leader of the Israelites, a man named Joshua. He is talking with his commanders. I'll get closer and see if he can answer your question.
5: Understand, we cannot move before the spies return. Until then, tell the people to devote themselves to prayer.
6: Yes, sir.
4: Joshua?
5: Huh?
4: Lucy Cunningham Schultz, OT Action News. Just a few questions, sir, if I may.
5: If they are quick.
4: Thank you. First off, why can't...

We greet our friends everywhere with Chapter 5 of Perilous Journey, the story of John Bunyan. This is another of the series Stories of Great Christians, and comes to you from the radio studios of the Moody Bible Institute of Chicago.

0: England, 1641. John Bunyan is 12 years old.
1: Where are all those men riding?
2: I don't know.
3: Looks to me like they're on their way down to London. See all those papers in their hats?
2: What are they, John?
3: Well, some of the men were talking yesterday while Father and I were repairing their gear. They call those papers protestations. They're going to petition the king.
2: What does protestatement mean?
3: Protestation. And it means they're not happy with the way things are.
2: The way what things are?
3: Well, I don't know everything about it.
2: Oh.
1: I like seeing all those horses at once.
0: The fires of revolution in England were beginning to smolder and burn. For 11 years, King Charles I had refused to call the Parliament he knew opposed him. He had imposed stern restrictions on British citizens as to the way they worshipped, and had instituted tax after tax without parliamentary approval. The king was a law unto himself, and the more aware citizens were beginning to break under the strain.
4: Of course I don't like it. It's hard enough making ends meet without having to pay ship money to His Majesty.
5: Then you see the wisdom in what we're doing.
4: No! I tell you truly, Harry, there's no good in opposing His Majesty. It's opposition to God himself.
5: Thomas Bunyan, you're a pig-headed... Oh, there's no good talking to a royalist. He says he doesn't agree with the king. He says he sees the wrongs the king is doing, but he won't oppose the king.
4: The way the king has been ruling the country for the last 11 years hasn't affected me a great deal one way or the other. And for all I know, those that it has affected may have deserved it.
5: What about the ship money you've paid?
4: When I stop and think about it, it's a small enough price to pay for keeping the man God ordained on the throne.
5: I ask you, Thomas, I ask you straight out. Does that man Charles behave in a manner befitting an appointee of God?
4: I'm sure I don't know.
5: Well, I do, and he doesn't. Making laws when it suits him, levying taxes when his fancy needs money, tossing anyone he pleases into prison or worse.
4: I should say that a man who was not appointed by God wouldn't act in that way.
5: You see?
4: But King Charles was.
5: Oh, he's exercising more power than any man ought under God. His whim is law. Mark me, Thomas. People of England will not settle for a great deal more from him.
4: You could be arrested for talk like this, Harry. You know it.
5: That's exactly what I mean. If a man can be arrested for speaking his mind, then there's something wrong with the law. He's done in any attempts at religious freedom, and now he's taking away our right to think. I speak truly, Thomas. England is on the brink of war. War within the country.
4: You're hotter than my anvil, Harry. Compose yourself. Englishmen fighting Englishmen. Indeed.
5: Don't be so sure it won't happen.
4: Look at it this way, Harry. If there was to be a war between those who feel as you do and those who feel as I do, you and I would have to oppose each other with the intent to kill, wouldn't we?
5: Well, I suppose so.
4: Could you do it? Neighbors these many years? Could you do it?
5: I don't know.
4: Of course you couldn't. And neither could I, even if I thought you daft enough in your ideas that killing would work a mercy with you. I couldn't. Now let's stop all of this foolish talk of war.
0: Elsewhere in England, differences were not as easily overlooked. By careful planning, the House of Commons was finally composed almost entirely of Puritans. The House then began to be as troublesome to King Charles as was the Parliament before he had stopped calling it. Among the first of the king's pet sources of money to go was the ship money tax. Then a list of the nation's wrongs and suggestions for reforms were drawn up in the Grand Remonstrance. Even in this most blatant action against the king, he was shown respect in it.
6: The duty which we owe to your majesty and our country cannot but make us very sensible and apprehensive that the multiplicity, sharpness, and malignity of those evils under which we have now many years suffered are fomented and cherished by a corrupt and ill-fated party, who, amongst other of their mischievous devices, for the alteration of religion and government, have sought by many false scandals and imputations, cunningly insinuated and dispersed among the people, to blemish and disgrace our proceedings in this Parliament. For preventing thereof, and the better information of your Majesty, your peers and all other of your loyal subjects, we have been necessitated to make a declaration of the state of the kingdom, which we do humbly present to your Majesty, without the least intention to lay any blemish upon your royal person, but only to present how your royal authority and trust have been abused, to the great prejudice and danger of your Majesty and of all your good subjects.
0: King Charles had long since lost real contact with his subjects and had no conception of what presented danger to them or to himself. Rather than examining and possibly profiting from the lists of the House, the king took the offensive. He stormed into a session of the House and attempted to arrest five of its leading members. The five members escaped and hid in London. Lords, Commons, and City entered into a triple alliance against the king and forced him to flee to York. Without either side really intending it, England was at civil war.
5: It's happened. I told you it would, and it has.
4: What was, Harry?
5: War. It's broken out in London. There's even reports that the Scots are fighting in the north.
4: I haven't heard any of it.
5: Thomas Bunyan, you and your family are in a terrible predicament.
4: May I ask the predicament?
5: You're a royalist. Bedfordshire is a county where both the members of Parliament and House, the county and borough members, are Puritan. I'd say you'd best run while you can.
4: Compose yourself, Harry.
5: It's no laughing matter, Thomas. There's real blood being shed in London over this. The king has fled to York, they say.
4: Who says? You and my John ought to get together and compare fancies.
5: A rider was through this morning.
4: Well, where's your weapon?
5: Hmm?
4: I think you'd come to see me prepared to fight for your life.
5: Oh, don't talk like that.
4: Now look, Harry. You've been talking war for a good number of weeks now. Well, maybe some hotheads like yourself down in London are having at each other. But that doesn't affect me in the least. It doesn't affect you either. If I'm to do any fighting, I'll want to know why I'm fighting, who I'm fighting, and who I'm supporting. None of that is very clear at the present. So I'll go on doing my job as I see it.
0: And for many, that's exactly the way the war went. Once the king's troops came near Bedford, but for the most part it was a distant war fought over political issues that were little understood outside the ranks of the leaders in the revolution. For young John Bunyan, life continued along a pattern that had been developing. His cheerfulness gradually became more and more biting. His language made him sound more like a hardened soldier than a 12-year-old. His lying and cheating was becoming more polished and more obvious.
4: Where is John?
1: I don't know. Is something wrong?
4: I don't know what you teach him.
1: What I teach him? What do you mean,
4: that
1: Thomas?
4: That boy may be responsible for my losing the respect of four good customers.
1: What did he do?
4: That collection of metalwork I delivered this afternoon. John told me it had all been finished.
1: And?
4: Finished, indeed. Smoothed over the quickest possible way. Some of the repairs were crumbling as a result of carrying them to their owners.
1: Well, I certainly didn't teach him how to use the forge.
4: Don't speak back to me, Margaret. I'm in no humor.
1: He's only 12, Thomas. Perhaps you expect too much of him.
4: Boys younger than he is are doing fine work with their fathers. That boy of mine is more interested in creeping off somewhere to read or dream up some monster he's seen on the edge of the woods. It's time he took on the look of a man.
1: It's quite ordinary for a boy his
4: age. Will you stop defending the boy? He doesn't need defense. He needs responsibility, and a good threat if he doesn't follow through on it. You might as well know, Margaret. John has a reputation.
1: Oh?
4: More than one person has told me of John's foul language, of his lying and cheating.
1: Thomas, don't go on like
4: that. Well, it's true.
1: Would you accept the word of perfect strangers against that of your own son?
4: These are not perfect strangers. They are old friends.
1: Old friends like Harry Rowntree, who doesn't speak to you because you are a royalist?
4: Harry was never dependable.
1: And the friends who slander your son, John, are they dependable?
4: They know what they talk of. Where is John?
1: I don't know, but I hope you have more composure before you find him.
4: I'm going out.
3: Mom, John.
1: Oh, you startled me. How long have you been standing back there?
3: I was afraid to come out.
1: You heard what your father said?
3: Yes, Mom.
1: Is it true?
3: I try to do the best I can.
1: I know you do, John. I'll speak to your father about it. I'm sure he'll see how wrong his so-called friends are.
2: Oh. What's the matter with Father? What's the matter with you, John?
1: John isn't feeling well this afternoon.
2: Father looked really angry.
1: These reports of the war make everyone a little more touchy.
0: For 3 years, the war continued out of sight, and for the most part, out of mind of the people of Bedfordshire. At 15, John Bunyan was a large, powerful boy, built at his father's anvil. He was well-liked, especially by the more rowdy of Elstow, and was always up to mischief. His body, his vocabulary, his capacity for troublemaking were larger than most men in the area, and so was his devotion to his mother and his lifelong companion, his sister. And so, in 1644, when both Margarets were taken suddenly ill.
4: Put them down right over there by the fireplace, John.
7: Yes, Father.
4: He brought in enough logs in one load to last the winter.
7: The doctor said warmth was especially needed.
4: Yeah, it's a terrible thing.
7: What makes them ill, Father?
4: No one seems to know. Doctor says it starts many places and must run its course. He called it the Black Plague.
7: But they will be all right, won't they? This is just an illness.
4: We must pray that they will recover. It seems there are many who are stricken by this plague in Elstow, Harrowden. Some as far as Bedford and Courton End in the other direction.
7: But they will be all right. Mother and Margaret will be all right if we do everything the doctor says.
4: I don't know, John. I'm not a man of medicine. Many in the past have died. Many have recovered. We must simply wait and pray.

0: We've brought you Chapter 5 of Perilous Journey, the story of John Bunyan. 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
1: Hello there. I am a chemist. Your private chemist.
2: My private chemist?
1: Sure. I am a real expert with chemicals, Uncle Bob, and I am located in your body.
2: Wow. What's your name?
1: I'm your kidney.
2: Welcome to Nature Corner.
1: Thank you, Uncle Bob.
2: Now the boys and girls know there are two of you in their body, right?
1: Yes, on the right and the left side.
2: Which one of you guys is going to do the talking?
1: Me, the right one.
2: Okay.
1: I'll do the talking while your left kidney does the work.
2: That's good. Tell the boys and girls what you look like, okay, Mr. Kidney?
1: A big kidney bean, the size of your fist.
2: Mm-hmm. What color are you?
1: Reddish brown.
2: Reddish brown, just the color of a kidney bean.
1: Right, and that's how kidney beans got their name.
2: Hey, how about that? Where are you located in my body?
1: Toward the back of your body, around your waistline.
2: Mm-hmm. You're tucked in there quite securely, aren't you?
1: I sure am, Uncle Bob. The great creator wrapped me in a super thick layer of fat that is a shock absorber.
2: Mm.
1: See, that way, when you bump yourself, you will not hurt me.
2: Oh, that's great. Tell the boys and girls what you do for their bodies, okay?
1: All your blood passes through my partner and me, kids. And we clean and filter it and get rid of all the dangerous chemicals swimming in it.
2: Hey, super. And then you send that nice, clean blood back to my heart through a big vein, don't you?
1: You've got it, Uncle Bob.
2: Boy, that really shows how great Christ the Creator is.
1: Yes, he made me so I clean your blood, boys and girls, and I dump all of these wrong chemicals into your bladder, and it comes out of your body as urine.
2: Now, Mr. K, do you clean all of my blood?
1: Every drop of it, Uncle Bob, once every 30 minutes.
2: Wow, twice an hour you filter all of my blood.
1: Yep, all 5 quarts of it.
2: Fantastic.
1: Well, my partner and I never sleep. We want to keep you healthy.
2: Hey, thank you, Mr. Kidney.
1: That's okay. My wonderful maker gave me the strength and the intelligence to do it.
2: What keeps you the busiest?
1: The food that you eat.
2: Would you explain that? I thought I ate clean food.
1: Oh, you do, and so do the boys and girls. But I have to control just how much of that digested food stays in your bloodstream.
2: Oh, really? Why is that?
1: Well, okay, the kids like to drink fruit juice, and that's good.
2: Right.
1: But fruit juice contains a whale of a lot of potassium.
2: What do they need potassium for, Mr. K?
1: To make their muscles work, especially their breathing muscles.
2: Sure, like their lungs.
1: Yeah, but if I didn't check on the amount of potassium in their blood, it would get way out of control. It would get way too much.
2: And then what would happen?
1: Their ticker would stop.
2: Oh, their heart would quit beating.
1: Yes, too much potassium in your blood will stop your heart, boys and girls.
2: But too little potassium in their lungs won't work, and they can't breathe.
1: See, my wonderful creator made me to control just the right amount in my chemical factories that he built.
2: So your purpose in my body is to keep the chemicals in my bloodstream in perfect balance.
1: That's right. Too much or too little of any one chemical will kill you, boys and girls.
2: Mm-hmm. And you keep my blood in balance. Thanks a lot. Is there any other food that we eat that you have to watch real closely, Mr. K?
1: Yes. Nearly all food you eat contains a little salt.
2: My body must need salt, then.
1: Oh, yes. The master designer meant for your body to have salt to make your cells work.
2: Without salt, my body cells can't work?
1: No, no. They'd cease to function, and you'd drop dead.
2: So there's a small amount of salt in my blood, then, right?
1: Yes, yes. And I control just how much salt.
2: What would happen if you let too much salt in my bloodstream?
1: Your body would swell up terribly and your heart would stop.
2: Oh, Spaghetti-O. So you have to keep my blood salt at just the right level.
1: Yes, and here's how my wonderful maker let me do it, Uncle Bob.
2: Okay, the boys and girls are listening, and I know they'll understand you, Mr. Kidney.
1: Naturally, all of your blood flows through your brain.
2: Correct.
1: Now, in your computer brain, the intelligent master designer put a prune-sized computer called the hypothalamus.
2: Oh, sure, I've talked with her before.
1: Well, that hypothalamus tests every drop of blood flowing through your brain, and it sends all of that information to me, and it tells me what I should filter out.
2: So that's how you do it.
1: Sure. A computer tells me what to do.
2: A computer designed by the Lord Jesus Christ, the wonderful creator. Now, Mr. K, tell me about your cleaner filter system, okay?
1: Okay, Uncle Bo. There's over a million tiny microscopic filters in me.
2: And over a million in your partner, the left kidney.
1: Righto. Now, these filters are called nephrons, and each one looks like a big-headed worm.
2: How long are these nephrons?
1: Altogether, they are a total of 35 miles long.
2: Just in you, Mr. Right Kidney?
1: Yup, and 35 miles of them in the left kidney, too.
2: Wow, a total of 70 miles of filters.
1: All designed and engineered by my great creator.
2: And pals, John chapter 1 in the creator's book calls him the Word, the Lord Jesus Christ.
1: As your blood is pumped through these tiny nephron filters, I know just what to take out as waste and put in your bladder for you to get rid of.
2: Now, Mr. K, there are millions of red and white cells in my bloodstream. Do you filter these out?
1: Oh, no, no, no. They're too big to fit through my tiny nephron filters. Mm. Only the teeny-weeny chemicals in your blood can fit through my filters.
2: Okay, what happens to the bigger things like my red and white cells?
1: Why, I send them back into the big vein that goes to your heart.
2: I see. You save them. Boy, you're smart. How much do you take out of my blood?
1: In 1 minute, my special filters clean 3.5 ounces of your blood. But only a quarter teaspoon of that is wastewater.
2: Only a quarter teaspoon of that. Wow, and that travels down to my bladder where it passes out of my body.
1: Correct. But most of that 3.5 ounces is cleaned and balanced chemically and sent right back into your bloodstream.
2: Fantastic. It's not wasted then?
1: Oh, no.
2: Oh, my. Mr. Kidney, how much of my blood is water?
1: 94%, Uncle Bob.
2: Do you keep it at 94% pretty closely?
1: Yes, that's another of my big jobs.
2: Interesting. So when I drink a glass of water, what happens to it?
1: It goes into your bloodstream and then to your millions of body cells.
2: Okay. Doesn't that make my blood too watery?
1: Ooh, it would if I would not take the extra water out.
2: And what would happen if my blood got too much water in it?
1: It'd be too thin, Uncle Bob, and you'd freeze to death.
2: Wow. What would happen if it got less than 94% water in it?
1: It'd get thick like molasses, and your heart couldn't pump the thick, gooey stuff.
2: And my heart would stop.
1: I've got quite a job to do, don't I?
2: Oh, you sure do, Mr. K. Hey, thanks for doing what the Son of God designed you to do.
1: I'm glad to, Uncle Bob, glad to. Well, kids, listen, drink plenty of water. That'll help me a whole bunch. And remember your Creator while you're young. That'll help you a whole bunch.
2: Back in Bible days, every time God wanted a person to do a job for him, he called someone who was already busy. Like Moses caring for his father-in-law's sheep out on the backside of the desert.
3: Come on. That's right, isn't it better? Over here, don't be so picky about that grass. Come on. Oh, brother, what a job being a shepherd. Bush on fire over here. Wonder how that happened. Boy, that's the weirdest looking fire I've ever seen. The bush is blazing away, but it's not burning up. I think I'll go over a little closer and see what's going on.
4: Moses. Huh? Moses.
3: Yes, yes, here am I.
4: Don't come any closer. Huh? Take off your sandals. The place where you are standing is holy ground.
3: Who are you anyway?
4: I am the God of your father. The God of Abraham, the God of Isaac, and the God of Jacob.
3: Oh, no!
2: At this, Moses hid his face because he was afraid to look at God.
4: Moses, I've seen the way the Egyptians are treating the Israelites. Go, I'm sending you to Pharaoh to bring my people, the Israelites, out of Egypt.
3: Oh, but God, who am I that I should go to Pharaoh and bring the Israelites out?
4: But Moses, I will be with you.
2: Moses went to Pharaoh, and God used him mightily to lead the children of Israel out of Egypt. God chose to use a man who was already busy to get his work done. Now that's interesting, isn't it? Then there was the true story of Gideon.
5: Well, I'm gonna have to get this wheat out of sight, or else those Midianites will come and steal it.
6: Ghost.
5: dump that in this underground silo here. There, that takes care of it. What was that?
4: Jehovah is with you, mighty warrior.
3: But, sir, if Jehovah is with us, tell me why all these things have happened to us Israelis. I mean, the Midianite armies are constantly attacking us and stealing our wheat.
2: No. Jehovah has abandoned us, and he has put us into the hand of the Midianites.
4: Gideon, go in the strength that you have and save Israel out of Midian's hand.
2: Oh, that's easy to say.
4: Am not I sending you?
2: But, sir, how can I save Israel? I'm from the tribe of Manasseh. That's the weakest tribe of all Israel.
4: Gideon, I will be with you, and you'll strike down the Midianites as if they were but one man.
2: It all sounds so good to me, I...
5: He's gone. That wasn't just a man. That was God.
2: It was. So Gideon went, depended on God's strength, and defeated the Midianite army. Did you notice God called a busy man to go to work for him? Sure. Gideon was busy threshing wheat when the Lord told him to go fight the Midianites. I know another man who was hard at work when God called him. His name is Elisha, and he's plowing with 12 yoke of oxen now.
3: Yeah, come on, get going, fellas. Get it now. Come on, pull that plow a little more there.
6: Oh, Farmer Elisha, stop those oxen.
2: Whoa.
5: Yes, sir. Something I can do for you? I'm terribly busy today.
2: Elisha.
5: Wait a minute. Aren't you Elijah the prophet?
2: Yes, I am. And here's this cloak for you.
5: What are you putting it around my shoulders? I'm not cold.
2: I know you're not, Elisha.
5: Oh, I get it now. By putting your cloak over my shoulders, you're saying I'm supposed to take your place.
2: That's right. As God's prophet, it's time for me to go, Elisha. God sent me to you to call you into his work.
5: All right, okay. Let me kiss my father and mother goodbye. Then I'll come with you.
2: And Elisha did. After Elijah went up to heaven in a whirlwind, Elisha went to work for God, and the Lord gave him the power to do twice as many miracles as Elijah. Don't forget, though, God called a busy farmer to do a job for him.
7: That's for sure, Dad. Handling 12 yoke of oxen is a lot of work.
2: That's for sure, Tim. Now, what do you get out of today's story? What does it say to you?
7: It's clear as a bell, Dad. When God wants someone to do a job for him, he chooses busy people.
2: Men like Moses, who was busy taking care of those sheep, Gideon threshing wheat, and Elisha plowing his fields.
7: Really?
2: Why do you think God chose a busy person? I mean, why didn't he choose someone who didn't have a job to do? Someone who was just kind of sitting back on his hands and taking it easy?
7: Well, Dad, I suppose it's because God can't trust a lazy person.
2: By that, you mean a person who refuses to work.
7: Yeah. God knows the busy person is the kind of person who'll get the job done for him.
2: The kind of person he can trust.
7: You know, Dad, I heard someone say once that idle hands are the devil's workshop.
2: Oh, I think that's true. If we're lazy and sit back and don't do anything, Satan can find something for us to do.
7: And he can make his work look like fun to us.
2: How does this apply to you at school?
7: Oh, Dad, I think that's clear. If I just goof off and loaf and don't study in school, the devil will take advantage of me.
2: Oh, how?
7: He'll show me what to do with all of my spare time. Then I'll get in a peck of trouble.
2: But if you stay busy and do what you're supposed to do,
7: then God is liable to send me to do a special job for him.
2: That's right. He chooses busy people to help him. Okay, why don't we turn to Ecclesiastes chapter 9?
7: Ecclesiastes. Hey, open right to it. What verse?
2: Verse 10.
7: Okay, Ecclesiastes 9:10. Whatever your hand finds to do, do it with all your might.
2: Today's true story came from Exodus 3, Judges chapter 6, and 1 Kings chapter 19. Stay busy doing the right things. Okay, that's it for today, Uncle Bob. Till next time, sing. Let's see if we can practice today's story.

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1: 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Your story hour's on!
2: Welcome to Your Story Hour. I'm Aunt Nikki.
3: And I'm Uncle John, and we're here to bring you today's
2: inspiring story.
3: I'm so glad that you've joined us today. We have a story all ready for you.
2: That's right, Uncle John. In fact, this story is the second and final chapter about a very interesting lady.
3: Her name is Ida Scudder.
2: Yes, and last time we learned how Ida had said that she would never, never, never become a missionary.
3: But she should have never said never, because when she saw the great need of the women and children in India, she changed her mind and decided to become a missionary after all.
2: That's why Aunt Carol calls this story Never Say Never.
4: In September of 1894, Ida returned to the United States for her medical training. She first attended Women's Medical College of Philadelphia and then finished her training at Cornell Medical College in New York City. By the time she graduated and had become Dr. Ida Scudder, her father was facing an enormous cholera outbreak in Vellore, India, where the family had moved. Ida could hardly wait to get on her way to help, but by then the mission had decided that the medical needs of women in India were so great that a women's hospital was needed, and before she returned, Ida was given the task of raising money to build the hospital.
5: Oh, Dr. Cobb, I love the idea of a hospital. It's very much needed, but I've never campaigned for anything like that. How much money do I have to raise?
6: Well, the projected figure is $8,000, but...
5: But what?
6: Well, realistically, in my opinion, you'll never, never raise that much. You'll be lucky to raise half that amount in the time you have left before you set sail in November.
4: Ida immediately began a whirlwind of activity, visiting wealthy folks and organizations which could help the cause. But while everyone agreed that a women's hospital in India was a worthy project, pledges for donations amounted to only a few $100s. Finally, as her departure date neared, the lady with whom Ida was staying had an idea.
7: I just received a bulletin from the Collegiate Church.

0: And the Missionary Society is having a meeting on Monday morning. Their president's name is Miss Tabor. I think you should pay her a visit. She and her society may be able to help you with a nice donation.
1: Later that day...
2: Right this way, Dr. Scudder. Thank you for seeing me, Miss Tabor.
3: Of course, my dear. We'll just go here, through the sitting room. Oh, that's my brother-in-law there, Mr. Robert Shell. Totally absorbed, it seems, in the evening paper.
4: Mm-hmm.
3: I'm sure he will excuse us. Here, let's go into the library. Just have a seat.
2: Thank you.
3: Now then, why don't you tell me what you have in mind?
2: I hardly know where to begin, but... Well, I need to raise $8,000 for a women's hospital in India.
3: I see.
2: Oh, if you could only see the need. There's only one doctor in India for almost 10,000 people. And since virtually all of them are men, and men are not allowed to treat women, Miss Tabor, women are dying because they have no medical help.
3: Well then, Dr. Scudder, I see no harm in your presenting your project to our meeting on Monday. But I must warn you that the church is already heavily involved in a number of causes.
2: Oh, I see.
3: But who knows? Maybe they'll pledge, oh, say, several hundred dollars for your hospital.
1: On her way out of Miss Tabor's home, Ida again saw Mr. Shell still absorbed in his paper. She was so discouraged. How would she ever be able to raise enough money?
2: A few hundred dollars? Oh, Lord, I need thousands, not hundreds. I'll never, never be able to do it.
1: The very next morning, however, Ida received a note. Not from Miss Tabor, but from Mr. Shell.
2: Please visit me at your earliest convenience tomorrow morning at my sister-in-law's house. That's strange. I wonder what he wants.
1: When Ida arrived the following morning, it was Mr. Shell who greeted her in the library.
4: So, Miss Scudder, I couldn't help but hear your conversation with my sister-in-law the other day, and, well, I have a few questions.
2: Questions?
4: Yes. Along with what your particular qualifications might be to run the kind of hospital you propose.
2: Oh, Mr. Shell, I don't have those qualifications yet, that is, but my father has been a doctor to the people of India for decades. I'll be relying on his experience. I hope that in, say, 4 years or so, I'll be able to completely run the hospital myself.
4: Ah, I see. Well, in that case, I've been looking for a fitting memorial for my dear, dear wife. Something to suitably honor her memory, so I would like for you to have this check. I know you were asking for $8,000, but here.
2: $10,000?
4: Yes. I want this hospital to be worthy of my wife's memory.
2: Oh, Mr. Shell, I just...
4: And you'll be needing equipment for the hospital as well?
2: Yes, that's true, but...
4: So we shall go, you and I, to a medical supply establishment. You just tell me what you need, Dr. Scudder, and it's yours.
1: Needless to say, Ida was stunned and gratified by Mr. Shell's generosity. And when she sailed for India a few days later, Ida had money for the hospital in hand and equipment on board to outfit the hospital. In addition, a woman had pledged the money to sponsor Annie Hancock to serve in India as well. So on January 1, 1900, Ida and Annie arrived in India. Ida was immediately troubled to see that her father's health seemed somewhat compromised, and tragically, just 4 months after her arrival in India, Ida's father, the beloved Dr. John Scudder, passed away.
2: Oh, Father, how will I carry on? No one, not even the Indian women, trust me, a woman doctor. Not yet, anyway. Please, Lord, show me what to do.
1: Soon Ida opened a small clinic in the house to gain experience. The people began to call her Dr. Amal, which means doctor woman or doctor mother. but they were still reluctant to come to her for help. Then finally, one day, a wealthy woman appeared with an eye disease, which Ida successfully treated. She was also called to the home of a very old woman, whom Ida knew immediately was beyond her help. She was distressed, however, to discover that the woman, who was kept in a dark, hot, stuffy room, had not a breath of fresh air and not a drop of water to drink. To supply such simple necessities was against the custom of the people. But Ida made her decision. She would rather face the criticism of the old woman's relatives than have the poor lady face another moment of discomfort as she lay dying.
2: Please, sir, I know you are the man of the house.
5: It is true, Dr. Amal.
2: I'm sorry that I can't save the life of your dear one, but I can ease her suffering if only...
5: Tell me what you wish, Dr. Amal. I will have it done.
2: In that case, can she be carried outside?
5: Outside?
2: Yes, into the shade of the courtyard. And she needs water.
5: Water?
2: Yes, I know it's not your custom, but...
5: It shall be done, Missy Dr. Amal. It shall be done.
1: And so the dying woman was carried to the fresh air of the shady courtyard by her three daughters-in-law. First, Ida dribbled water onto the woman's lips. Then, kneeling down, she dipped her handkerchief into the water and sponged the lady's face. Hours passed, and when Ida arose to stretch herself, she felt the lady rise slightly to pull herself forward in order to kiss Ida's feet. Astonished, Ida quickly knelt again before the lady's face.
2: Oh, no. Please, no.
1: But that simple act, an expression of supreme gratitude, was the woman's last act of life. Quickly, the other women tended to the old woman's body, and then they gathered around Ida.
6: Thank you. Thank you so much.
7: We know you are our friend.
6: Please, you will come back, yes?
1: And so slowly, Ida gained the trust of the people. Salome, who had served as a house girl for the Scudders, began to display remarkable interest and talent in all things medical and soon began assisting Ida. Then, in 1902, the Mary Tabor Shell Memorial Hospital, with 40 crisp white beds, opened its doors. Patients flocked to the hospital for help, and Ida treated all the usual medical needs. But one day, a more complicated case presented itself, and Ida, feeling quite underprepared, struggled with what her response should be.
2: But Mother, this girl has a huge tumor of the stomach, and I just...
8: You need to operate, yes?
2: If I don't, she'll die, but... Oh, if only Father were here! I just don't have the experience for such major surgery. What if I...
8: Do something wrong and she dies?
2: Yes.
8: Wouldn't that be worse than you're not trying at all?
2: Yes. You're right. Oh, God, please guide my hands. Help me save this girl. Salome! Salome! Bring the patient to the operating room right away.
1: And the girl's life was saved. It was the first of more than 450 operations Ida would perform that first year. In addition, she not only oversaw the clinic and managed the patients, but because of an unrelenting drought and ensuing famine, she reached out in other ways.
2: This reminds me of my childhood when our family fed hundreds of starving children. Some of these people have walked for days to reach help, and I just can't turn them away.
1: Unfortunately, even when the famine was over, new disasters arose.
6: Salome?
9: Yes, Missy Doctor.
6: Bubonic plague is wreaking havoc on these poor people, people already weakened by starvation.
9: I know, but they are afraid of the vaccine. They say foreign doctors use the vaccine to murder people.
6: What?
9: They even say the British government pays the doctors to kill people.
6: So that's it. And by the time they come here, they are too ill to be saved.
9: Yes, Missy Doctor, it is very sad.
1: In the end, more than 1 million souls perished from the epidemic. Clearly, it was not only disease and famine that sent the people to their graves. It was often their lack of information and their superstitious beliefs. One long night, for example, Ida struggled to save a young mother and her baby through a difficult childbirth. The young woman, whom we'll call Adiva, was surrounded by her relatives, as was the custom, and once again superstition complicated the situation.
9: Dr. Amal, my baby?
2: She is alive, Adiva. Weak, but alive.
7: Bah, just a girl. It is a bad day, an unlucky day.
9: But mother...
7: The spirits are not pleased. They say she must die.
2: But look, you are her grandmother. See? What a lovely, beautiful little girl.
7: A girl is no good to anybody.
9: Please, mother.
7: No good, I say. A girl born on an evil day? You will see.
1: Ida carried the infant from the scene and immediately began to care for her. Within a couple of weeks, her night and day attentions had the baby gaining weight and gurgling happily. Then one day, just after she had taken the baby to Adiva, she somehow sensed something was wrong. Terribly, terribly wrong. Hurrying to Adiva's room, she rounded the corner to an awful sight.
10: What? Aunt Nikki, what happened?
11: I don't know either. We'll find out in a minute, Uncle John. 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
11: But now, let's find out what's happening in our story called Never Say Never.
2: No! No, stop! Stop pressing that pillow down on her face! Out of my way! How could you?
7: It is no good. She must die.
2: You've almost suffocated her. She's blue from lack of oxygen. How could you do this? Adiva? Adiva!
9: My mother says...
7: It is the will of the gods.
9: She says the baby is better off dead.
2: Adiva, this is your child.
7: You like this baby?
2: Of course I like her.
7: Then you take her.
2: What?
7: Yes, we give her to you.
2: Adiva.
9: Please, you take her.
7: Yes, you take.
2: All right, then. I will take her.
1: And so Ida, the doctor mother, received her first baby, whom she named Mary Tabor after the name of the hospital. Several more babies were to follow over the months and years, and Dr. Ida often made her rounds in the hospital carrying one or the other of her babies on her hip. Sadly, not all children were so fortunate.
2: I'm so sorry, but your little boy, how old?
9: 1 year? You can make him better, yes, Dr. Amal?
2: I can try, but why did you wait so long to bring him to me? This abscess on his leg is huge. He must have been in terrible pain.
9: Yes, but I was forbidden, warned.
2: Forbidden?
9: Yes, the people in my village said that the growth, that it was the image of a god, and if anyone touched it or tried to remove it, the gods would be angry. But now...
2: Now I will operate, but I fear it is too late.
1: And sadly, it was indeed too late. The little one died. That experience, however, prompted Ida into action. Remembering the on-the-road clinics that her father had conducted, she hitched up an ox cart and began to make regular trips to the surrounding countryside in hopes of reaching the people before their ailments proved to be fatal. In the beginning, people were slow to come to the roadsides, as Ida called her traveling clinics, but soon they were well attended. Hundreds of villagers lined up along the road everywhere they went. With Salome's assistance, Ida treated fractures, eye infections, fevers, parasites, and more. And sometimes something more unusual.
12: Dr. Amal, my ear is buzzing. I have flies in my ear.
2: Flies, you say?
12: Yes. I paid a doctor 2 annas to take them out, but he did not get them all.
2: I see.
12: The flies, they are driving me crazy, Dr. Amal.
2: Well, let me take a look. I'll just... open my bag here. Yes, here's my magnifying glass. And now, let me look into your ear. Aha!
12: You have found a flies, Dr. Ramal? Many, many flies?
2: I have found your problem. Salome, would you please hand me the tweezers?
9: Here you are, Missy Doctor, your tweezers.
2: Thank you. All right now, my friend. Hold still. There. How does that feel?
12: Dr. Ramal, the flies, they are gone. It's a miracle.
2: I don't think you'll be having any more trouble.
12: It is too wonderful. I must tell my friends Dr. Ramal has made the flies in my ear disappear.
9: So, what was it? What did you take out of his ear?
2: This little pebble. Every time he moved, it rubbed against his eardrum and sounded for all the world like a whole swarm of flies.
1: Between the roadside clinics and the patients who came to the hospital, more than 30,000 people were treated in a year's time by Ida and her growing staff of medical personnel. However, Ida knew that in order to meet the great needs of the people, more nurses would be needed. And so, when she, her mother, and Annie returned to America on leave in 1907, Ida spent much of her time fundraising for the nursing school she hoped to open. Soon, plans fell into place.
2: Oh, Mother, just think! I have pledges for $5,000 for the school, and Delia Houghton will be returning with us to serve as the school's director.
8: She's the perfect person for the position. And Ida?
2: Yes?
8: I just know your father would be proud of you. And to think you once vowed to never, never, never serve in India.
2: I know, but I don't think I ever had a chance. It just seems to be in the Scudder blood to serve as a doctor in India.
1: By the next year, the school was underway with 15 nursing students, all girls with a high school diploma. In the meantime, Ida's roadsides were venturing farther and farther into the countryside. So it was with great joy that she learned that someone in the United States was sending her an automobile. Once it arrived, Ida struck out with medicines and supplies packed high around Salome, who rode in the back. Her driver was a bit wild at first, since he was inexperienced. But the worst of it came when the crowds of patients waiting along the roadsides first caught sight of this strange and noisy contraption.
13: It is alive!
14: The devil is coming! Run! Run for your life!
13: Run! The devil is coming!
2: Wait! Wait! Come back! Look! It's me, Dr. Ramal! And Salome is here too! We have medicine! Please, come back!
1: It was the same at every roadside. The people fled in fear of this new metal beast. But after a time, their curiosity won out, and then they couldn't get enough of checking out all of the automobile's strange parts. Ida was now able to serve 300 or more people a day at her traveling clinic, and she also did her best to educate them whenever possible.
2: This worm gets inside you from the water you drink. But if you will take a piece of clean cloth and pour the water through it before you drink, like this, see? The cloth will catch all the baby guinea worms in the water, so they won't get inside of you and grow big. Now, when I give you this medicine, do not eat this part, the cotton stopper. Take only the medicine inside, and don't take the whole bottle full at once, just one pill a day.
1: Clearly, the hospital and the roadsides were a success. But Ida knew much more needed to be done. Slowly, an idea began to form. Why not start a medical school for women? Yes, that would certainly help. More women doctors to help the women of India. How exciting! But her idea met with opposition, mostly because the mission board had no way to finance such a venture, which would cost at least $1 million. Finally, in 1918, she traveled to Madras to meet with Colonel Bryson, head of the British Medical Department, to obtain governmental permission to start classes.
15: I've heard of your idea for a medical school for women, Dr. Scudder.
2: Yes, Colonel, I'm sure you know of the great need...
15: Ah, yes, the need. Plenty of that to go around now, isn't there? But I don't think you even have any buildings yet, correct?
2: Not yet, but we can rent some houses in which to hold classes until the buildings are up.
15: What about money?
2: Well, we don't have much, but...
15: And staff?
2: I am qualified to teach many of the classes, Colonel, and our students can also attend classes at Voorhees College, so our women students would
15: women
2: be well...
15: Women students. Now there's the rub. We can hardly find Indian women willing to become nurses, so I think you'll never, never find enough Indian women who want to become physicians.
2: Why, Colonel Bryson, you speak of the women here in India as if you were an Indian male and not an Englishman, as if Indian women have no brains, no aptitude.
15: Well, now, Dr. Scudder, if I don't miss my guess, you'll be lucky to find even three women willing to apply for your medical school. But... if you can find six students, well then, you have my blessing and the permission of the government.
1: Soon, not six, but a total of 151 applications were received, and the top 17 women chosen. School began on August 12, 1918, with two books, one microscope, and one skeleton as the only equipment. But Ida was inventive.
2: I'll just string these red ribbons through the skeleton to represent where the arteries are placed, and I'll use blue ribbons for veins.
1: She also used yellow ribbons for the nerves and cleverly crafted padding to represent muscles. The students studied hard. They served patients in the hospital and at the roadsides, and every Friday they had to pass their weekly test with at least 90%, or they failed. Several of the women dropped out, but most of them made it through the first year. And when they traveled to Madras to take their government exams, Ida accompanied them. Colonel Bryson was his usual affable self.
15: Ah, Dr. Scudder, well, here we are. Examination time has come.
2: That it has. I've brought all 14 of my students.
15: Now, I don't want you to be too discouraged.
2: Discouraged?
15: If none of your students pass the exams.
2: None of them?
15: Well, I mean, you've only just begun your school, after all. And besides, only 20% of the men pass these exams the first time around. And all of your students are women, aren't they? Anyway, Dr. Scudder, don't you worry. Your students can always try again next time.
1: Ida was understandably uneasy when her group returned to Vellore to await word of the test results. How discouraging it would be if all of her students failed. Hopefully, at least a few would pass. 3 weeks later, when the results arrived by post, Ida tore open the letter.
2: This is wonderful! You've all passed, every single one of you! Our school, the Vellore Medical College, is now the top medical college in the entire region!
1: There's not enough time left in today's program to tell you all that followed. Ida's dedication to the people of India and the college she founded continued through the years, as did her ever-present passion for excellence. When January 1st, 1950 rolled around, the day set aside for celebrating Ida's 50 years of service, there were 43 doctors on staff at the college. The hospital, which by then sported 544 beds, was staffed by 44 doctors and 108 nurses, along with 75 nursing students. Ida's retirement years were spent in a little bungalow overlooking the Vellore Christian Medical College and Hospital, and she stayed active in many of its affairs. She passed away in 1960 at the age of 90, having spent nearly all of her life serving the people of India. Needless to say, even to this day, Dr. Ida Scudder's name is legendary, proof positive that we should never say never when our hearts are open to serving God and trusting Him to lead us every step of the way.
16: Wow.
10: Wow, Aunt Nikki, Ida Scudder's story is a great example that we should never say never when God is involved.
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10: You're right. 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
11: Though first, remember to visit our website to check out all of our wonderful stories. 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

0: hear the creak of the rigging? Listen to the wind whip the sails. Yes, boys and girls, Sailor Sam's big schooner, the Porpoise, plunges swiftly through the waves, eager to serve her master. Where's she going? I wish I could tell you, but we'll have to find out from Sailor Sam, an adventurous young man whose hunt for scientific truth takes him anywhere. Yes, anywhere. And with him go his two young cousins, Buddy and Nancy. Aye, aye, mate. It's full speed ahead now for Seafaring Thrills with Sailor Sam!
1: Well, it looks like the battle's over for Prince Ben and the crew of the Porpoise, and their assignment top secret is almost over, too. You'll take particular note that I said it looks like the battle is over. The enemy submarine and its crew are captured and have been taken prisoners aboard a destroyer. A cruiser stood guard while Sam, Ole, Buddy, and Ben raised the wood-covered lead crates from their watery hiding place and stowed them safely in the hold. Now the schooner glides safely across the Indian Ocean to Ben's country. Let's drop on the after deck and join the fellows as they stand around the wheel. Sam steering the Porpoise close haul to get maximum speed. Sam, how can you steer such a sharp course without the sails backlashing on you?
2: Experience, Ben.
1: I am not sure of that. You could easily break a mast with as much sail as you carry on the rigging. I think you have a native ability to handle this swift craft of yours. I could not keep this schooner so close hauled.
2: It's not native ability, my friend.
3: He doesn't look like a native. Or does he?
4: Necessity is the mother of invention, Ben. It's been necessary for us to make maximum speed many times. Therefore, we have to learn to steer sharply.
2: That's right. Ole's a better hand at the wheel than I am.
4: Yeah, sure. That's a big yoke if I ever heard one.
2: Is that so? How about the time you brought the Porpoise about on a quarter turn without breaking a mast or snapping a stick of rigging?
4: Well, that was only once, Sam. You don't know how much I prayed that the Lord would let me get away with such a harebrained stunt just once. Your life depended on it. So the Lord was good and let me pull it off without an accident.
1: But you still had to have a skillful hand to do it.
4: Hey, I thought we started out by giving Sam flowers. And now you're throwing them at me.
3: Hey, Sam, in case you fellas are interested.
2: Yes?
3: Lunch is ready.

0: I knew that a long time ago.
1: How?
0: The way you came out here licking your chops.
2: Yeah, like a big hound dog who's just finished a steak dinner.
0: Holy, look, will you take the wheel, please? Ben and I'll eat, and then I'll relieve you so that you can have lunch.
2: Aye, aye.
0: And, buddy, since you've eaten, I want you to get into the cabin and crack those school books.
1: Do I have to now? Today?
0: Yes, sir. When we get to port, I've got to mail an affidavit to the states that you've completed certain courses, and the paper is going to be mailed.
1: Okay, I'll hit the books. I guess a fella can't play all the time.

0: It's ready. Eat it while the food's hot.
1: Then would you pray, please, Hazel?
0: Mm-hmm. Heavenly Father, we praise thy holy name for all the blessings of life that we have. Help us never to take for granted the food we eat, the clothing we wear, and the shelter we live in, and most of all, the gift of eternal life through thy Son, Jesus. Thank you for the safe guidance we've been given so far on this mission, and we ask for thy continued help. Now use this food to the strength of our body. In Jesus' name we pray. Amen.
2: Amen.
1: Ben, help yourself.
3: Thank you. Not even in the palace of my father do we have food so deliciously prepared as Hazel and Nancy prepare.
0: Well, thank you, Ben.
4: Yes, that was very nice of you to say.
1: I'll eat quickly so Ollie can come down and have his meal.
5: Let's see. If I can remember how to cube this thing, I'll have the answer. 2 squared is...
6: Hey, what's that? Somebody's trying to get us. I'd better get Sam. Sam?
1: What's the matter, buddy?
6: Somebody's trying to get us on the radio.
1: Come on, let's go. Close the door there. Yep, those are our call letters, all right.
6: That's what I thought.
5: You do it.
1: Yep, they've picked us up.
6: What does it say?
1: Quiet, please.
6: What does it say?
1: Buddy, please.
6: What's it say?
1: Well, I don't know yet. It's in code, and I'll have to decipher it.
6: Oh. It must be pretty important to come in code.
1: That's what I was thinking. Warships.
6: Oh, ooh, wow.
1: Small.
6: Six
1: Prince
6: small warships.
1: Ben.
6: Oh, hurry up. Of
1: looking
6: enemy.
1: For
6: Prince
1: you.
6: Ben. Looking for you.
1: Present location.
6: Man alive, we're in trouble.
1: Shh, let me finish this, will you? They're giving the position of the enemy fleet. Northwest.
6: Come on.
1: Go get Ben on the double, will you?
6: Aye, aye.
1: Show you where the enemy ships are. Now, here are the enemy ships, and this is our present position, Ben.
3: They are still quite a distance from us.
1: However, we can't forget that the location we have is several hours old. I calculate that they've moved to this position if they've stayed on course.
3: That reduces the distance somewhat.
1: How large are their warships, Ben?
3: They're small, perhaps like your Coast Guard cutters.
1: What's their maximum speed?
3: Not more than 18 knots. Also, they are very old.
1: Good, good. That makes our job easier. Now, are you sure they don't have any ships that can match the speed of the Porpoise or exceed it?
3: I'm positive of that. They are an organization which suffers financially. They wouldn't have the money to purpose modern warships.
1: That's fine.
3: What is your plan, Sam?
1: Tell me one thing, Ben. Do they have radar?
3: I don't know. I doubt it very much. If they have radar, not more than one ship would be equipped with it.
1: Hell, if they don't, we'll be better off. One more question.
3: Yes?
1: Is the caliber of their guns larger than 3 inches?
3: No. They're armed mostly with machine guns for fighting along rivers and along the seashore.
1: Fine. I think my plan will work. We'll make a run for it, only not in the way that they expect.
3: I don't understand.
1: You will, Ben, when you see it in action. I'm going to teach them a little American football, especially the end run.

0: I've inspected the rigging, and she's in good shape for a run, skipper.
1: Now, rig an intermediate jibsail, and prepare to rig a forward spinnaker.
0: Aye, aye. That'll be an awful load, heavy one, Sam.
1: I know, Rolly, but I don't think it's dangerously heavy.
0: You're the doctor. I'll get a move on and finish rigging it.
1: You yell when the spinnaker's ready, and I'll help you rig it.
2: Aye, aye.
1: Now, buddy, will you check every block and be sure its sheet line is securely fastened?
3: Right away, Sam.
4: Sam, I get the impression you are going to run the gauntlet.
1: Well, not exactly, but the idea is about the same.
4: You will be slaughtered by the warships.
1: Not as long as I've got my 5-inch deck gun, and they've only got 3-inch or even 3.5-inch guns.
4: So that is why you wanted to know the caliber of their guns, so you could stand them off in a running fight.
1: Yes, that's exactly my plan.
0: I'm ready.
1: Right away, Ollie.
4: Do you want me to take the wheel, Sam?
1: Yes, would you please? I'll be back shortly. Ollie, how many knots?
0: 22.
1: Ah, that's fine.
0: What are we going to do if we have to turn?
1: My friend, that's the trick. We're not going to turn. The enemy's going to have to chase us. Prepare the deck gun, Mr. Olson.
0: Aye, aye. This is like the old days in the Navy. There's something about the smell of gunpowder in one's nose that puts fight in your blood. And if it's fight they're looking for, it's fight they're going to get. Hooray!

0: Hazel, I'm scared, and I'm not ashamed to admit it.
1: I am too, honey. I just wonder if Sam hasn't gotten himself into something he may be sorry for.
0: Imagine us trying to fight half a dozen warships.
1: I was, Sam. I'd let them have that atomic stuff and then go home. I don't think it's worth getting killed over.
2: Now listen, girl.
3: Sam! Where'd you come from?
1: Land's sakes, you like to scare a body half to death from fright.
2: I was just standing over here by the cabin because I wanted to get your reaction to this mess that we're in.
1: Well, you got it straight.
2: Yes, and I'd like to say that you're wrong.
3: Wrong? How?
2: Remember, no warship's going to fire on us. They won't risk an atomic blast that would wipe them out, too.
1: Well, what's the danger, then?
2: Look, they're going to try to trap us and board the Porpoise. That's their strategy.
3: Can't they do that?
2: No, sir. Not as long as we can run faster than they can and keep them away with our...

0: off the port bow.
1: What do you say, Ben?
2: They are the enemy warships, Sam.
0: Now the fun starts. They're in a line and coming for us.
1: Steady she goes. Be ready for anything.
3: They're shooting at us.
1: Hazel and Nancy, get in a protected place. Ollie, man the gun. Fireman ready. I'll take the wheel. Ben, give Ollie a hand.
4: Let's go, Ben. The scrap is just beginning.
0: I thought you said they wouldn't fire.
1: Those are just warning shots for us to stop. Watch it now. That's getting kind of close. Are you ready, Ollie? Return fire and keep them at maximum range of our guns.
4: Aye, aye.
1: Good boy.
5: Load. Ready. Load.
1: Another one ought to do it.
5: Ready.
1: Okay, hold your fire now.
0: Hey, stop chasing us.
5: They don't like getting spanked with 5-inch shells.
6: Sam, look over there.
0: Jumping swordfish. It's a warship. A big one.
1: I'll say it's a big one. That's a light cruiser standing between us and the shore.

from the frying pan into the fire. Sam can't stand up against a light cruiser. It's carrying six-inch guns and perhaps even a turret of 8-inch cannons. Now what's our friend going to do? Too bad the porpoise can't fly, but I suppose if it could, the cruiser would knock them down with anti-aircraft guns. Well, see you next week for more seafaring thrills with Sailor!

0: Hi there. We've been waiting for you. We're going to have fun and learn something, too. Because it's time for Fables of Faith. Here are your friends, Uncle Van, Christy, and Bud.
1: In the book of Matthew, which is in the New or Old Testament, Christy?
2: The New.
1: In the book of Matthew, which is the first book of the New Testament, in the 6th chapter and the 24th verse, I want to read this verse to you, and then I want you to tell me what you think it means, all right?
2: All right.
1: Jesus said, "No man can serve two masters, for either he will hate the one and love the other, or else he will hold to the one and despise the other. You cannot serve God and mammon." Now, there are some big words in there you may not understand.
2: What does mammon mean?
1: Mammon means mankind, well, the devil and what he represents. And you can't serve God and the devil. Now, what does it mean that you can't serve two masters? Do you know what a master is, Bud? What's a master?
2: Who owns something.
1: A master is a person who owns something or somebody. Or someone who rules over someone else.
2: A king, kind of a master.
1: A king is a master, yes. Now, what does it mean that you can't serve two masters? Does that mean that you can't work for two people at the same time? Does it sort of mean that?
2: Mm-hmm.
1: You know, old Squinty got in a situation like this, and he tried. Well, that's just a term when you say old Squinty. Young Squinty, however you want to say it. But Squinty got in trouble trying to work for two people at the same time. Let's hear what happened.
3: So you want to work for me, eh, Squinty lad?
4: Yeah, McKelvey. I'd like to earn a little extra so that I can buy some things I need for my house.
3: Well, I can use the extra help. There's plenty to do around here, and I think you're just the man for the jobs I have. They require a wee lad such as yourself. You can be of real service to me.
4: Oh, great, McKelvey.
3: When can you start work, lad? I need you right away.
4: If you don't mind, McKelvey, I'd better not begin until tomorrow. I still have some things to do at home first.
3: Okay, if that's the way it has to be. I want you here bright and early so we can get a good day's work in. Say around 7:30 tomorrow morning.
4: 7:30? Oh, boy, you sure start early, don't you?
3: Have to. This is a busy season. Now, if this is too early and you don't want the job, I can find someone else. They won't be as useful as you, but I can use another lad.
4: Oh, no, I'll be here.
3: All right. See you in the morning at 7:30.
4: All right. Goodbye, McKelvey. Oh, I sure hope this works out.
3: Did you say something, lad?
4: Huh? Oh, yeah, I said, nice day, isn't it?
3: Aye, that it is. Well, see you tomorrow.
4: Yeah. Early.
5: Yes, I think I can use you, Squinty. I'm doing a night watchman's job for my cousin Oliver while he's away on vacation. It's a little too much for me, being that I'm not as young as I used to be. I could use your help.
4: Well, I can use the job. I need the extra to help with something I'm getting for the house.
5: Well, the work's not hard. Just keeping an eye out to see that nothing gets into Farmer Schmidt's cabbage patch. All you have to do is let me know when you hear a noise, and I'll come and scare whoever it is away.
4: Oh, that doesn't sound hard at all.
5: Well, of course, the hard part for you will be staying awake. I've been at it a few years, and I'm used to it. But you'll really have to work at it.
4: Oh, I can do it, I'm sure.
5: Well, then come to the gate post by the garden as soon as the sun goes down, and we'll start to work.
4: Okay, well, I'll see you then.
5: By the way, we have to stay here until 8 o'clock in the morning.
4: 8 o'clock? But I...
5: Is anything wrong, Squinty? Now, if the job's too much, it's up to you whether you want to take it or not. But if you take it, you have to be here the whole time.
4: Well, that That's fine. I'll be here at sundown. Oh, boy, am I in a mess.
5: Oh, what's that, Squiddy?
4: I said, I'm sure you know best.
5: Okay, good boy. See you at sundown.
3: Squinty, lad, this is no way to start your first day at work. You're more than a half hour late.
4: Oh, I'm sorry, McKelvey. You overslept, I guess. I'll make it up to you, I promise.
3: Well, I'm afraid you'll have to. I had a good day's work planned out for you, and now I won't get it finished unless you work some extra this evening. Looks like we'll both be here past sundown.
4: Past sundown? Oh, no.
3: Now, laddie, you don't have to take this job, you know. It was your choice. But if you choose to work for me, you have to do the work I have for you.
4: Oh, well. Okay, McKelvey. I want to work for you, but...
3: Squinty, are you sure you're up to it?
4: Yeah. What do you want me to do?
3: Well, first the machinery needs oiling. Here's the can, and you just put the oil into the holes marked oil. Have you got that, lad?
4: Yeah. Sure, McKelvey. That's simple enough. I'd better get started.
3: Squinty, are you sure you can handle the job?
4: Oh, sure, McKelvey. Why?
3: Because you happen to be putting the oil into my ear. Now, will you give me the can and take this broom and sweep up the place till I can figure out what to do with you?
4: Oh, boy. I'm sorry, McKelvey.
3: I don't want to have a full day of I'm sorry's. I just want to get an honest day's work from you. I don't know what's got into you, lad. You've never acted this way before.
4: I'll be all right, McKelvey. You'll see.
3: I sure hope so. Now, let's get to work.
5: Well, Squinty, I was beginning to wonder if you'd show up or not. The sun's been down for quite a while, you know.
4: Oh, I know, Al. And I'm sorry. I just forgot about the time.
5: Now, Squinty, remember, this was your choice to work for me. If it gets too much...
4: Oh, no, I'll be okay. I just got a little mixed up, that's all.
5: Okay. Well, we'd better get to work. You take the north end of the garden, and I'll take the south end.
4: Okay. If I hear anything, I'll call you. Oh, boy. Am I sleepy? I wonder if Ol' Al would miss me if I just stretched out under this bush for a quick nap. I'm sure nothing will happen. And I do need the sleep. Just a quick...

0: Squinny, wake up!
1: What? Oh, wow! Is something wrong? Are they after the cabbage again?
0: Well, nothing happened. But if it hadn't been for McKelvey, we might have both been in real trouble.
1: Oh, McKelvey! Uh-oh. Is he here?
2: Right you are, lad. When you didn't show up again, I thought I'd better come looking. I've lots of work to do, you know. And with my right-hand man missing, I cannot begin the day.
1: But how did you happen to come here?
2: Oh, I didn't. I just passed here on the way to your place.
0: And he saw several rabbits in the cabbage patch.
2: So I felt it my duty to chase them out.
0: And when I heard the noise, I came to see what you were up to.
2: And instead of you, he saw me.
1: Oh, boy.
2: Now, Squinty, you'd best come to work.
0: But he is at work. At least he's at the place where he works.
2: Oh, no, old owl. Squinty works for me. And he's 15 minutes late already.
0: Sorry, McKelvey, but he works for me. And he still has 15 minutes to work.
2: Come on now. Tell the man, Squinty. Who are you working for?
0: Yes, Squinty. You'd better straighten this out.
1: Well, you see, I'm really working for both of you.
2: Impossible. I need you on the job at 7:30 and past sundown sometimes.
0: And I need you from sundown to 8 o'clock.
1: But, fellas, can't I work for both of you?
0: I'm afraid not, Squinty. At least not at the same time.
2: No, lad. You have got a choice to make. The choice is yours.
0: But you can only choose one.
3: Squinty sort of got himself into a little bit of trouble there, didn't he? What kind of trouble did he get into? What happened to him?
4: He was working for both of them, and he got so tired that he went to sleep, and Philip came along. McKelvey came along, and
3: Well, now, let's stop just a minute. Now, when you're real tired, can you do your very best work?
4: No.
3: When you're real tired? Mm-mm. And trying to work for two people makes you very tired so that you can really do the best work for one or the other, could you? No. Why did Squinty want to work for both of them? Do you know why?
4: He might get paid a lot.
3: He would get paid more. He thought he'd get a lot more out of it if he worked for both. Now, when you serve someone, the scripture says no man can serve two masters. When you serve someone, that means to work for them. But do you remember what Squinty had each time that he said he would work and he was a little bit, wasn't sure whether he wanted to work for them or not? Both of them said what? You can choose? Didn't he say the choice is yours? Didn't McKelvey say, now if you can't do it, the choice is up to you? And Old Owl said, you can't do it, but the choice is up to you. Now, when you think of this verse, and you think of the experience that Squinty had, do you know what Jesus is trying to say to us in this verse? What does it mean that no man can serve two masters?
4: You can't serve the devil and Jesus.
3: You have to either serve Jesus and hate the devil, or you have to serve the devil and despise Jesus, don't you?
4: What does despise mean?
3: That means that you don't like when you despise something. There are foods that you don't like.
4: Or you might hate Jesus if you love.
3: If you love the devil, you do hate Jesus. And if you're going to serve, you have to love the person you serve, don't you? Now, do you have a choice? Did
4: yes.
3: you have a choice? Who did you choose to serve, Bud?
4: Jesus.
3: Who did you choose to serve?
4: Jesus.
3: Are you happy that you chose to serve Jesus?
4: Yes.
3: Would you try to serve the devil too?
4: No.
3: Why not?
4: Because we couldn't serve both.
3: You couldn't serve both, could you? So you can't do what Jesus says and what the devil tells you to do either. You have to do one or the other, and the choice is up to you. And who else has a choice? Who else has a choice as to who they want to serve? Does everyone have this choice? Everyone in the world?
1: Mm-hmm.
3: And what's the best choice to make?
4: Jesus.
5: We sure are glad you were with us today, and we hope you had a good time with Uncle Van, Christy, Bud, and all our forest friends. Why don't you plan to be here with us next week for more Fables of Faith? Bye for now.
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1: We're so glad you've joined us for this exciting episode of the Brinkman Adventures. Earlier this week, the family traveled to a castle in the French countryside where 30 missionaries have gathered for a retreat. It's been a great week of encouragement, and as the blizzard continues to rage outside, Pastor Tim wraps up his final message.
2: If it keeps storming like this, we might be stuck here together another week.
3: We're cool with that.
4: That'd be fine with me.
2: So tonight, in closing, here's what we need to focus on. When you follow God, things don't always make sense. Abraham didn't understand the plan as he laid Isaac on the altar, but by faith he obeyed. The writer to the Hebrews said, "Now faith is the substance of things hoped for. It's the evidence of things not seen." You know, our hope is in God. We don't see him face to face, but we have faith that one day we will. And today I heard Kate playing a song that she just wrote. It ties into this idea. She wrote it as an act of faith that someday soon she would see her new baby brother or sister. And I've asked her to share it with us in closing. Kate, would you come up, please, and share what God has put on your heart that God may also place it on ours?
5: Jack, did you know about this?
3: No.
6: So I started to write a song about how I couldn't wait to see Jesus face to face, but the words just weren't coming, and I prayed about it, and I felt like God just wanted me to write what was on my heart. So I did. Here it is, Mom.

0: Listen, you can hear the wind howling through the chimney.
1: Yeah, I can't remember the last time it snowed like this in France.
0: Where are the kids?
2: Oh, they're all watching a video. The movie theater's in the dungeon. It's really cool down there.
3: I sure appreciated Pastor Tim's message tonight.
0: Mm-hmm.
3: Kate's song?
1: Yeah.
3: Wow.
1: You know, I really needed this retreat. Jack, Susan, thanks for helping make it happen.
0: Oh, you bet.
2: It's our pleasure.
3: When are you due?
2: January 20th.
0: Interestingly, that's the exact same date our twins were born.
1: That's crazy.
2: Somehow, I see the Lord's hand in all that timing. Like Pastor Tim was saying, I don't understand the plan, but I know he has one. And I'm learning to trust.
3: We've been learning that